0: talked for like 4 hours, and we talked about specifics. We talked about, and it, you know, it was fun, right? And I told him, I said, I don't care what you think about these issues. You're too young to have a serious opinion about them. You got to learn, I said. But what I want you to know is the difference between a serious opinion and something you listen to on YouTube. And, you know, we talked about the founding of modern Israel. I happen to know quite a lot about that. I helped Martin Gilbert write books about that. And you can say that's illegitimate if you want to, but if you do, then you're stuck because Saudi Arabia and Iraq and Kuwait and Jordan and the Lebanon and Syria all come from the same set of facts. And they were all founded in roughly the same way, carved out of the Ottoman Empire, which joined the wrong side in the First World War. And the promises that were made to the Arabs and to the Jews were made at the same time, roughly, and for the same service. If you will fight for us, we will give you countries. And the Arabs got a whole bunch of countries, and Israel got one, but they got all got them the same way. Well, I pointed that out. And, you know, it's just true. You should just read Martin Gilbert, you'll see. And then, you know, what is Judaism? You know, questions like that. And one of the points that I made was, and see, this is friendly, right? We're not at war at Hillsdale College. I said, if you write a paper for me or for Professor Gerke sitting over here, he was a young man. He's a Hillsdale graduate who teaches history. You will probably take it seriously. You'll probably try to find out what the truth is to write in your paper. You should remember that that's how you find out. That's, you know, what you hear on YouTube may or may not be true. And especially when you're young and you don't have all the critical faculties fully developed yet, you should be skeptical and you should go look it up. And, you know, you know, I remember one time.
1: Were these primarily fourth year students or were they freshmen?
0: They were mostly freshmen and sophomores, just yep. for their bunch. And you know, they're fine, right? I told something about the development of modern Israel. You know, ancient Israel is the first step in Western civilization. The first step in Western civilization, the earliest chronologically, is God's covenant with Abraham, which in a time, you know, and this is 1500, 2000 years before Socrates, religion at that time was tribal and familial. Your gods were the gods of your ancestors, your own gods, right? Not somebody else's gods. And so this thing happens in the Bible. I will be your God and you will be my people, and this will be a blessing to all the peoples on the face of the earth. And in all of the several gods' covenants with the Jewish patriarchs, all the people on the face of the earth are always mentioned. The one God for everybody. Well, that's a wonderful thing, right? Isn't that a piece of magic? The equivalent of, you know, extended and perfected by Jesus Christ. And parallel to the achievement of Socrates, to look for the truth as it is, wherever it is, and not just according to our view of it. So we went through that stuff, and then at one point I said that the early Zionists in Europe, this is a factual point, were not particularly religious people. And so one young man asked the question, well then, what's a Jew? And I said, yeah, I see. If you're a Christian, that's a religion of belief. And if you don't believe, you're not a Christian, and if you do believe, you are. But the Jews are different from that because they are a people. That's not quite the same thing as a race. That's a family extended. They are descended from one another. And they inherit things through their families that even if they don't become Orthodox, they think of themselves as Jews. They're a people.
1: That's a correct answer. A people. that have become a nation, but some have not become part of a nation, and but they are culture, and some are religious, and some are not. That's an excellent answer. More coming up with Dr. Lario on this Friday edition of the Hillsdale Dialogue. 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
1: Welcome back, America. I'm Hugh Hewitt, talking with Dr. Larry Arden about the 1960s back again with all their splendor and glory. Dr. Arden, I did want to, before we finished up, talking about the wildness of conspiracy theories. I read a new book last week by Joseph LeConte, who has written extensively on a couple of old professors by the name of Tolkien and Lewis. And how they went through 1933 to 1945. It's called The War for Middle Earth. It's really fascinating. And in it, Lacan...

0: quotes C.S. Lewis as saying, the best antidote to the madness of Hitler and of the new ideologies, the only cure for it, actually, is the fresh sea breeze of old books. What do you think Lewis meant by that?
1: Well, he writes a lot about that. He actually wrote an essay called On the Reading of Old Books. And his argument there is that, you know, all learning, by the way, involves an act of stepping outside yourself, right? Because learning is of learning something else. You know, I'm looking at my desk, and right now there's a keyboard, and there's a stapler, and there's a whatever there is. And the point is, if I want to understand those things, I have to look at them. There's a wonderful, you know, in Aristotle's De Anima, book 3, chapter 4, people should go and read it. It's dense, but it's beautiful. He actually describes what the soul of the human being would need to be like for it to be able to see a thing in its kind and form. He says the soul has to be immaterial. It has to be only that thing that it sees. Well, there's step one. But step two is an old book lets you step outside the time that you're in. Because, you know, we're in this time right now, right? And this time is particularly oppressive with information.
0: Yep.
1: It's so abundant with information that it's oppressive. So read an old book. It's like visiting another dimension, certainly another dimension in time. And the only old books that are worth reading, ultimately the only contemporary books that are worth reading now, are books that contain a microcosm or an explanation of things that abide, things that are the same over time. You know, we think everything changes, and as we say that, we are using a faculty of reason to say it, that if it changed, we wouldn't be able to understand anything. Is it wrong for an adult to abuse a child? Has that changed? It's been done. It is done. Is it wrong now? Was it wrong then? Can we see that it's wrong? Is it still true that human beings live between a certain range of temperature best, and when it gets really cold or really hot, it's hard, right? In other words, fundamental conditions, most of them, that's why we call them fundamental, don't change. And right. So reading old books is a way to isolate what those are. And, you know, I've been reading Chesterton lately. I like him. I like Lewis the best, I think, but I like Chesterton. And he is much more of a, well, he goes on and on about Charles Dickens and Robert Louis Stevenson. He just loves those guys. Treasure Island, you know, Stevenson. And I'm reading right now Black Arrow. And you wouldn't think it would be interesting. What it's about is it's about the... Huh. Yeah, it's about the... You know, it's... He writes adventure books. And Chesterton makes the claim that these books are of permanent and transcendent value. Treasure Island is probably the best of them. People know what that one is. This one, I'm early in the book, but what it is there are these families, and there's, you know, the English Civil War is brewing, and there's raiders, and they're out in the woods, and they're shooting bows and arrows at each other, and they're having a rollicking series of adventures. And it's clannishness. It's, you know, my family, you're from my clan, your clan, which is an extension of family, tribes, like tribe. And you see these people fighting and saving and rescuing and killing. And you see their characters unfold. You see what they're like under pressure, right? And you see that some of them are very worthy. And some of them are not. You see that many of them are very formidable and bad, and many of them are very formidable and good, and you're on the side of those ones. Well, aren't those relationships permanent? Aren't those the characteristic phenomenon in human life? And that book was written a long time ago.
0: I was unaware that Chesterton recommended Robert Louis Stevenson. Lewis recommends Chesterton. I learned that in this new book by LeConte, The War of Middle Earth. A very big fan of Chesterton. So that's our recommendation for the week. We're coming back. Don't go anywhere, America. But our recommendation for the week is Robert Louis Stevenson, Treasure Island and the Black Arrow. Though I don't think we'll be doing a whole Hillsdale dialogue on it. Though I never know. We do what Dr. Arne wants to do. Stay tuned. But I have another recommendation, by the way. I have two recommendations. I saw the movie, The Story of Everything, this week at the Museum of the Bible, thestoryofeverything.film/Hugh. And I think everyone at Hillsdale would love it. I think everybody who listens to this radio program or watches it on Salem News Channel would love it. The Story of Everything.film is the story of why intelligent design actually is persuasive. In fact, it's not persuasive to believe in other than a maker of the universe, a designer of the universe, both on a macro and a micro scale. They go big, they look at the universe and its extraordinary coefficients, and they go very small to cellular structure and the extraordinary mechanism that defies anything but a designer. Do yourself a favor. It's in theaters across the United States. It's been extended for a couple of weeks because it's doing so well. 90 minutes of joy, 90 minutes of great film. Head to thestoryofeverything.film/Hugh. Not only will you see the interview I did with executive producer Stephen Meyer, you'll also get a free ticket for a student. thestoryofeverything.film/Hugh. thestoryofeverything.film/Hugh. Finally, it's the Relief Factor studio in which I'm doing the Hillsdale Dialogue, and I do want to remind you, it's Friday. 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I'm coming right back with Dr. Arne here on the Hillsdale Dialogue, all things Hillsdale at hillsdale.edu. 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

0: It's the only word I can come up with, shenanigans. I will say, the fact that it ended up being 51-49 and did pass, I mean, I kind of expected it to pass just because of the political reality in that state in this moment of time. But the fact that it was that close is encouraging to me because it means that there still is some level of common sense, even amidst the political delusion that doing things like this is appropriate.
1: So. On both sides, basically.
0: What do you mean?
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0: I mean, there's no justification for it. I don't care what Trump told Texas. 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
1: Yeah.
0: I don't care what Gavin Newsom's doing in California either. It doesn't matter. This is wrong. And everyone on this planet knows that it's wrong.
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3: Your opinion matters, and we want to hear it. 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
4: 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I don't want to continue to seem like I'm defending town officials in the police department, because I have in past years lectured government officials. Our people presumed everything was okay, and you just can't do that. 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
5: Welcome back, America. I'm Hugh Hewitt. Dr. Larry Arnn is my guest. The Hillsdale Dialogue is underway, the last broadcast hour of the week on the Salem News Channel, the Salem Radio Network, all of our great affiliates. 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You can also find everything at Hillsdale, including a fabulous new video course on classical rhetoric and logic, which is very seductive, very, very well shot. And a younger man is teaching it. Who I've not made the acquaintance of yet, and I'm looking forward to. Dr. Arnn, up in Maine last week, Governor Janet Mills withdrew from the race to become the next United States Senator. She wants to take on Susan Collins, but she can't get any ground picked up on a fellow named Graham Plattner. Now, there used to be a reality show called Extreme Makeover, and it was originally about unkept people who had bad clothing habits or bad hygiene habits or just didn't know how to cut their hair, and they would give them an extreme makeover and they would come out great. Then Extreme Makeover the Home Edition, that's the Home and Garden Channel, they'd go into a dump and they would fix it up, and then they'd have the extreme. This is the extremist makeover. Young Mr. Plattner, who's 41 now, has got himself a Totenkopf tattoo, though he's tried to blur it out. That's the death head worn by the SS who guarded the extermination camps and could kill the prisoners on their own volition. He's got a Reddit thread over years full of every kind of bigotry and racist evil you can imagine, but they're nominating him. Janet Mills got out of the race. He's raising all the money from the young people. This is, and he's running against Susan Collins, who's the moderate. She's the quintessential nice person, effective representative, chairwoman of appropriations on the Senate Intelligence Committee. Lovely lady, and she won by 9 points 6 years ago when Joe Biden beat Donald Trump by 9 points in Maine. So she's formidable as well. Why do you think this keeps happening? Why are Democrats nominating crazy people?
6: The explanation of one of my closest and longest serving colleagues is maybe the country is dying. You know, I mean, really, this is pretty bad.
5: Your computer chipped over there. We've lost half your head there, Dr. Arnn. I don't know what happened. You sunk
6: my
5: down
6: cameraman,
5: in your chair.
6: My cameraman is I.
5: Okay.
6: Look at that.
5: And you're much better.
6: I'm a pretty
5: now.
6: Good camera.
5: Yeah,
6: there you go. People think a lot of crazy things now, and it's easy to, alarmingly and rapidly make them known. And some of these guys, are like Nick Fuentes, who's a nut. He's

0: smart, right? I think he's fundamentally irresponsible and amazingly wrong. And I read the other day that he's losing audience. I hope so. But, you know, you can listen to that stuff and it's like a whole new world opening up to you before you start trying to find out whether any of it's true or not. And yeah, and people are, remember the people, if you took a poll in 1950, do you trust the federal government? The trust numbers were very high. And if you took a poll in 1970 and every year after that, they are very low. And one of the reasons for that is the federal government has taken over things in our lives that it doesn't do very well. It orders us about, and it's got half the economy under its control, directly and indirectly. And, you know, in 1930, that amount was 12%. And so, you know, we got on with living our lives. Most government in 1930 was local government, not even state government. It was what, over 60% of total government was your city, town, county. So now all those decisions are made remotely, and they're made nationally, and they're not made very well. The federal government used to come to site chiefly for its three main purposes, which are national defense, a national system of commerce among the states, and dealing with the foreign world. And that's what it did. And so now it does everything, right? And that it has altered education in fundamental ways. More than half the employees of public education in America are not teachers. And we run charter schools. And that, and there, the ratio is 6 or 8 to 1 in favor of the teachers. Because you don't need that, right? And so if you've got teachers who are reduced to functionaries beneath a huge pile of bureaucracy, education suffers. And that means we don't know as much as we used to know. And that's dangerous.
1: As education suffers, people do get dumb. And dumber people are more susceptible to mind viruses. I'll be right back with Dr. Army. I'll talk about the redistricting decision last week by the Supreme Court. Stay tuned.
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1: 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Dr. Arnn, the Supreme Court did something last week which was truly magnificent. They ended the use of race in the drawing of congressional districts. Now, this should have been done years ago. I've been teaching these cases for 25 years. They were incoherent until last week when Justice Alito said, and I'm going to condense it here for the Steelers fans, you can't use race to award a congressional district or to deny a congressional district to anybody. Race cannot be used in the absence of a previously proven definite intention to use race to screw or to reward. That's it. We're done with it. I'm very enthused about this decision. What do you think?
0: Oh, yeah. Well, race is a special category, right? It would probably be wrong to discriminate against left-handed people, but race is more obvious and has a history of discrimination against it, and so there are extra protections in the law against discriminating on that ground. And they are many of the institutions built beginning in the 1960s to combat discrimination on race became engines of discrimination on race. You know, Hillsdale College does not take the money from the government. When that money began to be offered in about 1960, there were a lot of debates on our board, and they said, well, we could take the money. We've never discriminated on race. Our founding articles say, without regard to race, sex, or national origin. We read that at the beginning of every board meeting. Today, this week, when we have a board meeting. So we thought we could do it. But then, you know, it became compulsion to count by race, to report by race, to come under pressure if you don't have the numbers that they like of race. And so this redistricting stuff, too, is the same. You know, I remember a few years ago, I read an article from some conservative or Republican who said, yeah, this is a really good thing because it forces them to concentrate a lot of Democratic black votes, and that will mean more Republican seats. And I said, I responded to that, okay, they shouldn't take account of that at all, right? Not for our political advantage or theirs.
1: Correct.
0: Not for anybody's.
1: Not for
0: anybody's. And so now, I'm not saying that redistricting is going to be honest. I think it's going to grow more dishonest. But, you know, I heard my colleague Molly Hemingway say the other day, she teaches journalism here. I heard her say the other day that if the red states did what Virginia is in attempting to do, court seems to have stopped them for the time being, they could get 48 more Republican congressional seats. Well, you know, that means two can play at that game, and the Republicans are more spread out across territory than the Democrats. So, I expect that there'll be attempts that way. You read about them going on right now. Florida, I think, is the latest.
1: Yeah, where it's an era of maximum partisanship. I do not mind this, Dr. Arndt. I really don't. I know that the framers weren't big fans of faction, but faction is here, and it's inevitable. And so provided they don't draw lines based on race, I think the courts ought to stay out of it. And states can have independent commissions if they want. They can divide by contiguity or by cities or by compactness, but they just can't use race and let the chips fall where they
0: that's
1: may.
0: That's an enormous gain, right? And and that by itself, right? And, you know, about the founders, by the way, I should mention, Matt writes Madison, liberty is to faction as air is to fire. We're always going to have factions. What he tried to do was prevent there being a majority faction. And that's what the, you know, in other words, he defines it carefully in Federalist 10. It's a group of people who have majority control and rule in their own interests, which is also the definition of tyranny in Aristotle's politics. So he was trying to prevent that. And what we have a struggle over, the reason politics are intense, is that there's a danger that we could get that here. Because remember what I said, if half the economy, directly and indirectly, is controlled by the government, then there's enormous resources at stake, right? And the government itself and its assigns, its employees, its beneficiaries, its contractors are an enormous force in the electoral system. So there are dangers of majority faction among us today. What was it? James Carville, you know, the moderate Democrat, said that if the first time the Democrats get control again, they have to do D.C., put D.C. and Puerto Rico into the union fully, get four more Senate seats out of that. And then we have to amend the voting rights laws so we can't be losing elections anymore. Well, that's the danger, and that's why politics are so intense. And then, on the other hand, you get certain politicians arising who want to drain the swamp. The swamp is very big, and the people in it don't like it drained.
1: They don't want to be drained. They don't want to be drained.
0: So that, you know, they can't. They're swamp creatures. They can't live if it's drained. So, you see, that's, in other words, and and another one, to put the point in rather more direct language, it is a question, what form and purpose of government will we have, just like in the American Revolution and just like in the Civil War? The consequences of that being today.
1: And that's why the debate. We have one more segment coming up. Don't go anywhere, America. Dr. Arndt and his tribe at Hillsdale have been turning out amazing books, and I want to talk to him briefly about two of them in our last segment. Molly Hemingway he mentioned, but I also have to bring up Matt Spaulding, and I also want to bring up one that's referenced by Brett Barron, Brett's new book, The Case for America. They're all Hillsdale books. They're all Hillsdale people. Stay tuned. You'll hear their titles next on The Hugh Hewitt Show.
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11: Wrapping up this week, hope you have a great Mother's Day weekend planned. If you haven't bought anything from Mom, here are three suggestions. Dr. Larry Arn is my guest. He presides as president over Hillsdale College. Connected to the college are three books, two of them real new. Molly Hemingway, who teaches at the Kirby Center, journalism, just produced Alito, which is a fabulous book. I also want to mention that Matt Spaulding, who was on last week, produced the book, The Making of the American Mind, Understanding Declaration of Independence, which won the ISI Award for Book of the Year, which is a big deal. And then I was interviewed by Brett Baer for his new book, The Case for America, and he asked me, what should people read? And I said, well, I think they ought to start with Wilfred McClay's Land of Hope, the one-volume history of the American people that is fabulous. You're turning out a lot of good books up there in Hillsdale, Dr. Arn.
12: Yeah, I keep thinking how to get more work. yeah, there's some talent. All three of those books are splendid. Not the first book any of them has written. All their other books are good, too. But these three are sort of coming at peaks in their career. You know, they've worked on these kind of things for a long time, and they've learned a lot, and they've got themselves, their skills, to a place where they can really produce. So they're very worth reading. Alito is, you know, he ranks there close to Clarence Thomas, because those two are revolutionary justices on the Supreme Court, and thank God for them.
11: Steady and courageous men. They are steady and courageous. Now, I don't know who will be judged the more influential over the years. I suspect it will be Alito. But the more inspirational may very well be Justice Thomas. Has Justice Alito been a guest on your college yet, Dr. Arn?
12: No. He entertains our students in his chambers, and I've invited him to speak here. And in this day and age, he didn't say he never will. He did say he would love to. But he also says he doesn't want to put the security people to the work it takes these days for him to go anywhere. And, you know, that's a cost that we all bear by the intensity and violence of the age.
11: It is a consideration of his. It is generous because it is actually quite real. And when people step out and about at public events, I wasn't at the White House Correspondents Association dinner this year, but I doubt that many such events are going to be held anymore. I pray the commencements go well. I don't know who's speaking at yours this week, but have a jolly commencement. That's what they're intended to be, uplifting and jolly. And for the parents who are wondering what their students have been doing for 4 years, because they're different now than they were when they dropped them off. So have a wonderful commencement, Dr. Larry Arn. All of you, thank you, Adam. Thank you, Harley. Thank you, Generalissimo. All of you have a great... If you forgot that it was Mother's Day, get off your rear ends and go do something about it. Even if you're the dad and your children are too small, it's on you. You're still supposed to celebrate Mother's Day. Thank you all. Thank you, Dr. Arn. I'll be back on Monday on the next Hugh Hewitt Show.
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1: How do you envision the highly enriched uranium will be removed from Iran?
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3: Tonight, Israeli Prime Minister Benjamin Netanyahu in his first U.S. broadcast interview since the war with Iran began. Netanyahu was careful, but he did signal where the war may be headed and the imperative of getting nuclear material out of Iran.
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2: Well, you're going to ask me these questions. I'm going to dodge them.
4: The once arcane process to redraw congressional district maps has exploded into an unprecedented national free-for-all to control Congress. But in the Deep South, we found the fight isn't just about red and blue, it's also about black and white.
5: The reality is, at the end of the day, it's going to dilute the black vote.
6: In the United States, we get equal rights. No one gets extra rights.
7: Really good stuff.
8: Remember the name, and how could you not? 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He is an 18-year-old phenom.
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8: 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His limber legs, her bad knees. Tonight, a surprise tale of old-fashioned values, in which taking it slow may result in a human running faster than ever.
10: Unbelievable!
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2: But it's not over because there's still nuclear material, enriched uranium that has to be taken out of Iran. There's still enrichment sites that have to be dismantled. There's still proxies that Iran supports. There are ballistic missiles that they still want to produce. Now, we've degraded a lot of it, but all of that is still there, and there's work to be done.
1: How do you envision the highly enriched uranium will be removed from Iran?
2: You go in and you take it out.
1: With what? Special forces from Israel? Special forces from the United States?
2: Well, I'm not going to talk about military means, but what President Trump has said to me, I want to go in there. And I think it can be done physically. That's not the problem. If you have an agreement and you go in and you take it out, why not? That's the best way.
1: What if there isn't an agreement? Can it be taken out by force?
2: Well, you're going to ask me these questions. I'm going to dodge them. Because I'm not going to talk about our military possibilities, plans, or anything of the kind.
1: And I'm just trying to get at how long is it going to take to achieve that aim?
2: I'm not going to give a timetable to it, but I'm going to say that's a terrifically important mission.
3: Hours before we sat down with the Prime Minister, Israel targeted Iranian-backed Hezbollah terrorists in Lebanon. This is the second front in the war with Iran. Much more Israel's than America's.
1: Is it possible, Mr. Prime Minister, that the war with Iran could end, but the war with Hezbollah could continue? That these would be separate and divergent battlefields?
2: They should be. What Iran would like to do is to say, no, you know, if we achieve a ceasefire here, we want a ceasefire
1: there. They do, clearly.
2: You know why? Because they want Hezbollah to stay there and continue to torture Lebanon, continue to hold its people hostage, and continue to...
1: Will you accept that?
2: No. No, we've said,
1: even if President Trump asks you to?
2: Well, look, he understands what I'm saying. I mean, we want to get rid of that danger to our communities, to our cities. They rocket our cities all the time. They rocket our communities. And of course, would you want to live like that?
1: So this could go on?
2: Yeah, but
1: even if Iran is solved?
2: I hope. If this regime is indeed weakened or possibly toppled, I think it's the end of Hezbollah, it's the end of Hamas, it's probably the end of the Houthis, because the whole scaffolding of the terrorist proxy network that Iran built collapses if the regime in Iran collapses.
1: Do you believe it is possible to topple the Iranian regime?
2: I think that you can't predict when that happened. Is it possible? Yes. Is it guaranteed? No.
3: But in the days before the war, according to a New York Times investigation, the Prime Minister presented a more optimistic case to the President.
1: And the New York Times reports as follows. Quote, in the Situation Room on February 11th, Mr. Netanyahu made a hard sell, suggesting that Iran was ripe for regime change and expressing the belief that a joint U.S.-Israeli mission could finally bring an end to the Islamic Republic. Is that correct?
2: No. That's actually incorrect, because...
1: In what ways is it incorrect?
2: It's incorrect in the sense that I said, oh, well, it's guaranteed we can do it, and so on.
1: In the confines of that conversation, you noted the uncertainty.
2: Not only did I note it, we both agreed, that there was both uncertainty and risk involved. And I remember that I said, and he said, that there's danger in action, in taking action, but there's greater danger in not taking action.
1: And continuing what the New York Times reported, quote, Mr. Netanyahu and his team outlined conditions they portrayed as pointing to certain victory, adding the regime would be so weakened that it could not choke off the Strait of Hormuz. Is that factually incorrect?
2: I don't think we could quantify it exactly, but I think that the problem of the Hormuz Straits was understood as the fighting went on. I think that's...
1: It became understood.
2: It became understood.
1: Was it misread at the beginning?
2: I think... I'm not sure it was misread, but, there's a great risk for Iran to do it. And it took a while for them to understand how big that risk is, which they understand now. No, I don't claim perfect foresight, and nobody had perfect foresight. Neither did the Iranians.
3: Also not foreseen, the degree of Iranian military retribution against neighboring Gulf states and the damage it has caused. The prime minister told us we'd be surprised how many Arab states are interested in strengthening ties with Israel.
2: I now see the possibility of the expansion and the deepening of the agreements we do have to alliances with Arab states of the kind that we never even dreamed of.
1: There is concern rising among the Gulf monarchies that it will not allow and does not want Israel to exercise strategic dominance over the Middle East. So has any of this been jeopardized?
2: I'm hearing different things. I'm hearing the fact from Arab countries, which I won't get into.
1: All of them?
2: No. But some of them, and I never heard that before, let's strengthen our alliance with Israel, because that, in fact, deters Iran. Let's strengthen our alliance with Israel because we can do amazing things with Israel.
1: That was clearly the trajectory before this conflict.
2: It's more than you think now in ways that I guess will become public. I can't give everything to 60 Minutes or to you in one shot, but I'm telling you that the degree of economic cooperation on energy, on AI, on quantum, the areas where Israel is so strong, and they see the possibility now of sharing the fruits of these capabilities with them. And that's happening right now.
3: Also happening now, or later this week, a summit between Chinese President Xi Jinping and President Trump. China is the world's largest importer of crude oil through the Strait of Hormuz. We were curious about China's military involvement with Iran.
1: I'd like to ask you about what you know about China providing materially valuable military support to what remains of the Iranian regime. True?
2: China gave a certain amount of support and particular components of missile manufacturing. But I can't say more than that.
1: Does that disturb you?
2: Well, I didn't like it.
1: Because it's apparently doing it right now.
2: Could be. Could be. I don't want to speak for China. I don't want to speak also.
1: But you have eyes and ears on this.
2: Yeah, well, but I also have a closed mouth when necessary.
3: American military aid to Israel has enjoyed bipartisan consensus for decades. It is now $3.8 billion per year and subject to new political scrutiny because of shifting public attitudes about Israel and foreign aid in general.
1: Do you believe it's time for the state of Israel to re-examine and possibly reset its financial relationship to the United States, meaning what the United States provides to Israel on an annual basis?
2: Absolutely. You know, I've said this to President Trump. I've said it to our own people. Their jaws dropped, but I said, look.
1: Well, what do you mean? What are you saying?
2: I want to draw down to zero the American financial support, the financial component of the military cooperation that we have, because we receive $3.8 billion a year. And I think that it's time that we weaned ourselves from the remaining military support.
1: Can you give me a timetable?
2: I said, let's start now and do it over the next decade, over the next 10 years, but I want to start now. I don't want to wait for the next Congress. I want to start now.
3: Well-versed in American politics, the prime minister is keenly aware of declining support for Israel. According to a recent Pew survey, 60% of U.S. adults reported having an unfavorable view of Israel, up nearly 20 points in 4 years. One of the big reasons? The war in Gaza, where according to the Hamas-run Gaza Health Ministry, more than 70,000 people have been killed. That includes civilians as well as Hamas terrorists. Netanyahu attributes the reputational harm to Israel almost entirely to social media, which he calls the eighth front of the war.
2: Because it's this is yours, right? Mm-hmm. You're not immune either, because you can penetrate this machine, you can penetrate this little instrument, and you can say about Major Garrett anything you want, and I can paint you as a monster. And if I say it often enough, enough people will believe it.
1: Do you believe Israel is at risk of losing this war on that social media front? And this is particularly, I believe, important in America for younger Americans, Republican and Democrat, scrolling through images, and they would use words like barbaric in Gaza and in Lebanon.
2: Israel has gone to unbelievable lengths to get innocent civilians out of harm's way. We text message millions of text messages to them, make millions of phone calls to them, pamphlets, leaflets, you name it, okay? We have seen the deterioration of the support for Israel in the United States almost, I would say it correlates almost 100% with the geometric rise of social media. And that by itself is not what caused it, and I don't believe in, you know, in censoring them or anything, but I'll tell you what happened. We have several countries that basically manipulated social media, and they do it in a clever way. And that's something that has hurt us badly.
1: Is it your belief, Mr. Prime Minister, that nothing that Israel has done, tactically or strategically, has made no mistakes, either in Gaza or the West Bank, that have in their own way contributed to this negative impression of Israel, whether it's on social media or someplace else?
2: No, of course. Look, it's war. And in war, armies sometimes miss, and civilians die. And these are mistakes. These are not deliberate things that happen. Israel is besieged on the media front, on the propaganda front, and we've not done well on the propaganda war.
3: The International Criminal Court, which neither Israel nor the U.S. recognize, has accused the Prime Minister of war crimes for Israel's conduct in Gaza, where he says he has not yet achieved one of his most important goals, disarming Hamas.
1: Now what?
2: Somebody has to disarm them, and somebody has to then demilitarize Gaza. I would say disarm, demilitarize, de-radicalize, because you don't want these fanatics there.
1: Is that Israel's obligation, or is that the international community's obligation through the Board of Peace? And some
2: major,
1: sort of...
2: Major, find me the countries who would do it. You know, if it comes down to us, then we'll have to do it. But we'll choose the time and the circumstances in which to do it, because, you know, we've got a few other things. But we are not going to let Hamas ever threaten Israel again. It'll have to be done. Could be done the hard way. Could be done the easy way. I always prefer the easy way, because unlike my caricature image, having been to war, having seen the tragedy of war, having experienced it in my own family, you don't readily dispatch people, young men, and sometimes young women, into the battlefield.
1: You know, though, Mr. Prime Minister, there is an impression about you that it is a hunger that people perceive in you for conflict.
2: That's funny, you know, because for years, I was considered, right before the October 7th, I was considered perhaps the most restrained prime minister in Israel's history. I was conceived as being, politically tough, but militarily very restrained. Obviously, it changed on October 7th because they were going to annihilate us. I didn't think it was just an attack by Hamas. I saw it as it was an attack by the Iran axis to try to annihilate us through a noose of death. And I said on the second day of the war, I said, we're going to change the Middle East. We're going to change this condition where they're ganging up on us, thinking they're going to wipe out the one and only Jewish state, wipe out 3,500 years of Jewish history. It's not going to happen. not on my watch. And I said to the Israeli citizens, not on your watch.
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5: 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United States Deputy Sheriff's Association, taking training to the next level because lives are on the line.
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15: Danny, as we go to break, I know you have a traffic check.
16: Yeah, there's an accident right now, crash between exit 19 and Wells and exit 48 in Portland. That's northbound, and the right lane is currently blocked, so use caution. Expect delays on this morning commute.
17: Exit 41?
16: Exit 19 and exit 48.
17: Now, what streets are exit 19 and 41?
16: Marginal way.
17: Oh, okay. Well,
16: no, it's not.
17: Well, no, but that's downtownish. So
16: yeah, yeah. I thought you were busting on me for doing the mile checks. But here it is. Crash at mile 44 in Scarborough. That's what it says on here. So we get
15: mile
16: specific.
15: Marker 44.
16: Mile 44.
15: All right. Well, now you got your traffic check there, Jason Taylor. See if you can contain yourself and do a quick update on the news.
17: I'm at mile marker minus 5 here right now.
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18: This past week, chaos and protests broke out in state houses as Republicans and Democrats raced to draw new congressional maps. What is usually an arcane process has become an unprecedented political free-for-all. At stake is control of Congress in November's midterm elections. With a razor-thin margin, both parties are rushing to draw new lines, hoping to tilt the House of Representatives in their favor. Adding fuel to the fire, a landmark Supreme Court decision 11 days ago found a congressional map in Louisiana was unconstitutional. The court said legislators relied too heavily on race to draw the lines. And that's where we went. Louisiana's Republican governor and his party are already moving to carve out new districts, and many black voters we met fear their district will be wiped off the map.
28: I just don't understand why there is nobody able to stop this train. You see all the wrong. You see, it's racist. You know it.
18: This past Monday, it was a packed house at the Galilee Baptist Church.
29: There is a fight for freedom.
18: The spiritual anchor to the west side of Shreveport, where for many, the memories of Jim Crow run deep. One by one, the constituents lined up with questions about the fate of their congressional district.
7: Their Democratic Congressman Cleo Fields didn't have many answers.
8: Sometimes you get a setback to be set up. I mean, don't underestimate that power of the vote. That's what they are trying to take away.
28: Right.
7: Congressman Fields has served the people of Louisiana for most of his life. First elected to the House of Representatives in 1992, he lost, then won again in never-ending redistricting battles. Now he could be facing another loss.
9: You believe this will not be your seat when and if this map is redrawn?
8: I think it's highly unlikely.
9: You have said this is not about you, your job, the seat that you hold personally.
8: I'm just occupying the seat. And that's one of the things people get confused with. When there's a voting rights seat created, it guarantees a black an election. No, it doesn't guarantee a black anything. It just gives a black an opportunity to win an election. And that's why they even passed the Voting Rights Act.
7: The 1965 Voting Rights Act was created to protect minority voting power. In Louisiana, which has one of the highest percentages of black residents in the country, about 30%, there has never been a black politician elected to Congress in a district where whites are in the majority. The recent Supreme Court ruling virtually gutted the landmark legislation, but some say its time has passed.
9: There are conservative African Americans who've spoken out in recent days, and they have praised this court's ruling. And they say that there's proof of real racial progress.
8: Oh, there is progress in the nation, you know, but there is not progress in the southern part of our country to the extent that you should do away with the Voting Rights Act. You tell those same folk to come here and run for office and get elected.
7: The 6th District stretches more than 200 miles from Baton Rouge to Shreveport. During oral arguments, Chief Justice John Roberts called it, quote, a snake that runs from one side of the state, angling up to the other, picking up black populations as it goes along. The case was brought by a group describing themselves as non-African American voters. They sued Louisiana under the 14th Amendment's Equal Protection Clause, which says the government must treat everyone equally under the law. In its ruling, the court called the 6th District map an unconstitutional racial gerrymander. Named after founding father Elbridge Gerry, gerrymandering is the process of redrawing political voting lines to benefit the party in power. And it's perfectly legal. Elbridge Gerry created a district resembling a salamander, thus gerrymander. A snake in Louisiana was a lobster in Virginia and earmuffs in Illinois.
8: Yeah, it absolutely looks like a snake.
7: Congressman Cleo Fields acknowledges black representation in Washington has grown in ways that once seemed impossible. This Congress has more black members than at any point in history, 63.
9: Is that not progress?
8: Yeah, it's progress, but it's not progress for Louisiana. There are people who in this state and others just will not vote for a black person for anything. You tell me I have to jump a certain height, that's the rule, I can work to do that. Run a certain speed, if that's the rule, let me work at it, I can do that. But if you tell me in order to be elected to Congress, you have to be white, there's nothing I can do about that. I need help from my government.
13: In the United States, we get equal rights. No one gets extra rights.
7: This past Tuesday, we went to Baton Rouge and met Governor Jeff Landry at the governor's mansion. A close ally of President Trump, he dominates Louisiana politics. The colorful, conservative Cajun was the state's attorney general before winning the top job in 2023.
13: You cannot say that we are all created equal and that states must treat everyone equal under the law and then allow a law to sort people based upon race.
7: Following the Supreme Court decision, Governor Landry declared a state of emergency and abruptly suspended congressional House primaries right as voting was starting, ordering a do-over at a future date, leaving voters dazed and confused.
9: You declared a state of emergency. What exactly is the emergency?
13: We've got The highest court of the land says the map that you have is unconstitutional, so we don't have a map under which our voters can vote on.
9: This country has held elections during the Civil War, during two world wars. Elections still went on.
13: We're going to have an election, and we're actually going to have an election on election day.
9: But voting was already happening. As we sit here right now, more than 45,000 ballots have been returned. What happens to those?
13: Oh, those ballots are discarded, and those voters will vote again in November.
9: You say that like it's not a big deal.
13: Well, it's not a big deal. It's not my fault. Go, if anybody has a grievance, take it to the United States Supreme Court.
7: Legal challenges over redistricting have consumed Louisiana, with federal courts repeatedly forcing lawmakers to redraw maps.
13: Our voters are tired of it. I mean, does not Louisiana deserve some clarity?
9: How do you want to see this look?
13: I want Louisiana to be finally unshackled from the decades of litigation.
9: Would it concern you if there were no African-American representatives from Louisiana in Congress?
13: That's a decision that the legislature is going to make. But I don't believe that we have to go and draw a district that guarantees us a minority representation.
7: Redistricting usually happens at the beginning of each decade using census data. But last summer, President Trump pushed Texas Republicans to redraw maps in hopes of gaining 5 seats ahead of the midterms. California's Democratic Governor Gavin Newsom responded by pushing a redistricting plan of his own that could give Democrats in his state 5 additional blue seats. Even former President Obama, who has publicly opposed gerrymandering in the past,

0: Oh, no. No. In fact, to me, the president is has no... He's irrelevant in this issue right now.
1: He's been heaping praise on you for this.
0: Well, I'm sure that the president would like to see the House of Representatives stay in Republican control.
1: I do have to ask you point blank, has the president asked you to redraw maps in order to help him in the midterm?
0: The president has not asked me to redraw the maps.
2: That job falls to the Republican supermajority in Louisiana's state legislature, which is already hard at work redrawing the maps, capitalizing on the Supreme Court's ruling.
1: Justice Alito suggested in his opinion that there's less institutional racism today.
0: Well, I would agree with that. I mean, think about it. Barack Obama was elected twice as the United States president. We've had a number of minorities elected. We've seen a rise of Republican candidates who are black get elected. I mean, are we really trying to drug up the past only to continue a failed narrative?
1: What's the failed narrative?
0: Well, a failed narrative is that actually that people in Louisiana are racist, that we that basically we won't elect black people. I mean, I disagree with that.
2: But no black candidate in Louisiana has been elected to a statewide office such as governor or attorney general since Reconstruction. For many, Governor Landry's words fall flat. Pastor Timothy Hunter, Linda Scott, and Donnie Sutton have spent their lives in Shreveport and fear the future could soon resemble the past.
3: The reality is, at the end of the day, it's going to dilute the black vote. That's the whole purpose. This Republican Congress is all about making America Jim Crow again. There's no more check and balances. Everything that was there to guard against this type of gerrymandering is destroyed. So there's nobody to stop the train.
1: Can you separate politics from race in this district?
4: No, you can't. Okay. Not in all of these southern states.
5: We've come a long ways, but not with this when it comes to race and not with the schemes that they're putting up before us. It's just a disgrace. But we must keep pressing forward. We have to. Too many people have suffered and died for us to have these rights.
1: I think a lot of African-American voters in this state might say they need that protection when it comes to the ballot box.
0: I mean, we go back to Martin Luther King, right? Judge a person based upon the content of their character rather than the color of their skin.
1: Black voters in Louisiana have told me that they feel like it's true. Someone who looks like you, who has not lived their experience, does not address their concerns as well as someone who has lived their experience.
0: Well, how is it that a little country boy who grew up in a town that was primarily black, not lived through those experiences?
1: But I do think a lot of folks might say those experiences are not necessarily the same.
0: Well, you're saying I should not judge a person just because the person is black. And I agree with that. But isn't it the opposite, that I shouldn't be judged just because I'm white or Hispanic or Indian? I mean, here we are, after all of the different cases, after all of the rectification of the sins of the past, which certainly no one has denied, and yet we're still trying to find some sliver of discrimination in race.
1: I think a lot of people would say you don't have to try to find it, it's there.
0: I would say that you find that, that it would reside in people's hearts, not in their laws.
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3: Every Friday, we share our two passions, coffee and politics. BJ McAllister, who's our resident Democrat, said something that I thought was, hit a note with me at least, which is that it was disturbing to him that when the Renee Good situation happened, we all saw the video, and we saw multiple videos. 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And depending on your political ideology, you saw different things in the videos.
4: That's right. Over a cup of Joe, we'll be tackling all the big political stories happening from Augusta to the Beltway.
3: Now, instead of trying to judge any of this fairly, appropriately, and trying to understand what's really going on, and is this appropriate for ICE to be doing? 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Instead of doing any of that, we're just now reflexively throwing our politics into the middle of it. 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
6: There may be no sport older than sprinting, and still there's something singularly intoxicating about speed, about watching the fastest humans on the planet make like Usain Bolt and thunder down the straightaway. All the more so when they've navigated a circuitous path to get there. So remember the name, and how could you not, Gout Gout. He's an 18-year-old Australian. When he's not watching his beloved anime or taking photos on his Kodak camera, he's running, and inevitably winning, races in roughly the time it takes to spit out this sentence. When the 2028 Olympics arrive in Los Angeles in barely 2 years' time, Gout Gout could bolt to a medal. Fix your eyes on lane 6, the runner in the maroon shirt.
7: A really good start there.
6: 16 months ago, in the equivalent of the Australian High School Championships, Gout Gout, then an 11th grader, did this.
7: And now we really start to open him up, so let the legs loose and let the kid run.
6: One imagines a car versus a fleet of bikes, legs pumping like supercharged pistons.
7: It is Gout of this world! That is not human!
8: Gao turned in a time of 20.04 seconds in the 200-meter dash, clocking the fastest time in Australian history.
7: This may be the fastest we've ever seen.
8: Breaking a mark set by another runner at, get this, the 1968 Olympics.
9: These are adults' records.
10: Yeah, these are adult times, and me, just a kid.
8: Gao's time in the 200 also broke the world age group record set in 2003 by Usain Bolt, the Jamaican 8-time gold medalist considered the sport's greatest ever.
11: This race, you basically became the fastest 16-year-old in history.
12: My first couple of steps, I had a good start, and if I have a good start, you know, it's kind of over because my top-end speed is great. And once I get in the top-end speed, I'm flying.
11: What is running nourishing in you?
12: Running just feeds that, I guess, inner child in me that wants to, you know, kind of feel free. Like, running makes me feel like myself, for sure.
11: This is what you were meant to do.
12: Yeah, this is what I was pretty much put on this earth to do, and that's what I'm doing.
8: It's made him an overnight sensation. He keeps getting faster, and on his current trajectory of speed, he could be a force at the LA Olympics in 2028. 4 years after that, the ultimate home game.
12: We're in Brisbane, you know? Like, this is home, place I grew up.
8: Brisbane, the only home Gout's known, hosts the 2032 Summer Games. Gout will be 24 then, the age when sprinters tend really to hit their stride.
7: So let's watch the young superstar rise. He's flying. He will be Gout of this universe.
8: The reaction was warranted.
7: Unbelievable.
8: He didn't just win this race. The time qualified him for the World Championships.
13: For Gout, the huge run. You personal best.
8: And if you worry all the hype is enough to inflate the ego of a teenager,
7: yeah!
8: Don't. Note the woman in the visor. This grouchy grandma about to break up all the fun. That's Di Shepherd, Gout's coach, the only one he's ever had.
14: Do we need to chase the attention? I don't like the attention. It's not my cup of tea. Gout handles it totally different to me, but good cop, bad cop.
11: You're okay being the bad cop?
14: Hell yeah, it doesn't bother me one bit.
10: Hey, mate.
8: Ask Gout when he acts his age and, as we saw, goofs off at practice, his coach isn't having it.
15: Any excuse.
10: For real, like if I did a curveball and the wind took it, you know.
15: Mate,
10: what I mean?
15: You're lucky you can run.
8: This is a story of next big thing energy.
10: Swimming.
8: Of his limber legs and her bad knees.
15: All right, guys. Let's go.
8: It's also a throwback story, a tale of old-fashioned values and virtues, not least loyalty and patience.
15: Set.
16: Pretty good start.
14: There's no such thing as a perfect start.
16: Right.
14: For us, it's all about the learning curve.
8: We begin in 2005, when Gout's parents emigrated from South Sudan to Brisbane, Australia's third largest city. Their second son of seven kids, Gout, was born in 2007, his double name in keeping with Sudanese tradition.
14: Make sure you're driving back.
12: Yeah.
14: You want to try and get that negative foot contact.
8: When Gout was the equivalent of a seventh grader at Ipswich Grammar, Shepherd, then as now the school's track coach, spotted him racing classmates.
14: You get to here and all of a sudden it's just like...
12: Yeah.
11: You're running around with your friends and this woman says, hey, come here.
12: Yeah. Because previous to that, like, people would be like scared of her because, you know, she's cranky, people say. So like me being a kid, a 12-year-old, 13-year-old kid, I'm like, am I getting in trouble? Like, what's going on? And then she calls me over and she's like, you should come to track and field training.
11: I'm guessing you won that sprint across the field that day.
12: Of course.
14: They were showing me a particular boy and Gout was running against this particular boy and I'm just going, no, who's the other kid? Who's that? I want him.
11: What did you see?
14: I looked at him and just went, oh, my God. Something just gut punch. It was just like, this kid's a real deal.
11: You saw greatness from
14: Yeah, from that day I saw him. So I was just talking to the junior school headmaster, and I'd said to him that, watch me, I'm going to make that one a champion. He thought I was mucking around.
8: She never mucks around. She has no formal track background, but her son was a fast kid with big ambitions, and in the early 2000s, when he was a student at Ipswich Grammar, she inquired as to how to become a track coach at the school. She was told that only school employees could coach. Fine. She quit her job at a supermarket and took a job handing out school uniforms so she'd be eligible. Soon after starting to train with Coach Dye, Gout was winning and winning.
9: Ipswich Grammar School.
8: There were medals, trophies, and in time, an agent. Then something funny happened. Or didn't happen. For all the attention and opportunities, Gout stayed in school, where in December he graduated with straight A's. And he stayed with Coach Dye.
12: It's a pretty crazy dynamic when you think about it. The old white lady and a young black kid, you know, is crazy dynamic, but turns out it works perfectly and wouldn't have it any other way, yeah.
11: You appreciate it. It's something almost like a movie, like cinematic.
12: Yeah, it's straight out of a movie.
11: But it works.
12: Yeah, indeed, it does work. And I guess our personalities kind of filter off each other, like all on the same level and we're all learning. So it's a great relationship.
14: You want to let the weight come up itself.
8: If the coaching relationship is singular, well, so is everything about Gout. Yes, there are the inevitable comparisons to Bolt, who recently said of Gout, he looks like young me. But in truth, Gout recalls few other sprinters. For one, there's his unique physique, more befitting a runner of longer distances. Gout is 6 feet tall, less than 150 pounds, all tendons, bones, and ropey muscles. By comparison, Bolt ran at 6 foot five, 207 pounds. Where Bolt exploded from the start, Gout can struggle off the blocks.
15: By the arms.
8: It's the mid-race speed endurance.
15: Faster hands, let's see it, all of you.
8: His ability to sustain top speed of roughly 25 miles an hour that makes him extraordinary. But he's still an unfinished product. And Shepard says failing to account for that can bring about injury and burnout.
14: If I tried to make him super quick now, I'd break him.
11: You can't have a sprinter's approach to sprinting.
14: It's the fact he's a kid. And he's got so much more physical development. Like, he only really hit puberty in the last 12 to 18 months, basically.
11: Really?
14: Yep. I had to deal with a lot of growth issues with Gout. When I met Gout, he walked right up on his toes. Took me 6 months to get the heel down. And it wasn't all the way down. He still walked. That's why he looks like he kind of...
17: He's got these springs in his legs now.
8: Dylan Hicks is an expert in sports biomechanics and a movement scientist at Flinders University in Adelaide. He recently published an academic paper on sprinting based on his country's new star.
17: Everybody has springs in their legs because we've got these things called Achilles tendons. But when we have them at a longer length, Achilles tendons are really powerful at storing elastic energy. So we see him sort of bouncing his way down the track and using less steps than everybody else.
8: Predictably, brands have come calling. An Adidas deal reportedly pays Gout a base of more than $4 million over 8 years.
11: Were you worried when the Adidas money came that was going to change the dynamic and the balance?
14: I think the only time we'll have trouble is if it's a girl that I don't like.
11: He brings home a girlfriend that doesn't meet Coach Dye's approval. What happens?
14: I'd go to Mum and go, yeah, she's got to go.
8: By the way, if you're looking for classic hovering sports parents, well, wrong family. Busy raising their other kids and working, Dad runs a dishwashing operation at the local hospital, Mom works inside the home, Gout's parents politely decline all interview requests, ours included. In effect, they've deputized Coach Dye to help oversee their son's ascending career. The only way she rolls, anyway.
11: I'm guessing you and helicopter parents don't get on too well.
14: Not at all.
11: You're upfront about this.
14: Yep.
11: I'm going to be the coach, and if you want to hover and you want to share in the glory, I'm probably not the coach for you.
14: Yep.
8: Last summer, we visited Gout and Coach Dye in Germany, where they held a training base in Tübingen, a sleepy college town, all uneven streets and smooth tracks.
18: I feel bad if we don't want to turn an ankle on cobblestone.
10: Indeed.
8: They were fresh off Gout's international pro debut.
19: His first race as a pro in Europe, this from Gout. Gout, a battle between these two, and Gout working so hard to get to him, and he gets there. Gout takes it by a meter.
8: At the big meet in Ostrava in the Czech Republic, he took first in the 200, shaving time off his personal best.
14: I'm big on stepping stones. I'm big on, okay, well, we've got to enjoy that, but it's a step. You're not there yet.
11: We're not doing victory laps for what you did when you were 17 years old.
14: How many people run 20.04? Men. Not a boy, but men. So, yeah, you're there, but then he's got to take the next leap.
8: Last fall at 17, the youngest 200-meter sprinter at the Track World Championships, Gout carried great expectations into Tokyo, having garnered attention that's hard to come by in the sport outside of the Olympics. He placed fourth in his semifinal heat, an indication there are still levels to go. But then, just last month, the next leap.
19: Gout's in front. He's coming away now.
8: At a race in Sydney, Gout became the fastest teenager in the history of the world in the 200.
19: Oh, incredible.
8: Running a 19.67, a time that would have won him bronze at the 2024 Olympics. Still, he's not getting ahead of himself.
11: It strikes me you're sprinting, but pacing your life is really important.
12: Yeah, like it's crazy to think about how you want to run as fast as possible, but you don't want to overload too much when you're a teenager, because then that messes up the rest of your career. Like, you know, you got all the time in the world.
8: What do the next few years look like? In February, we watched him work out with local kids. Not exactly a world-class stable. But Gout and his unlikely coach believe that right now, this is the best environment as he works toward future Olympics. He is a big enough deal here that he's received perhaps the highest Australian honor, a signature line of that delicacy, Vegemite. Imagine Nutella if chocolate were brown yeast.
18: Very on brand for an up-and-coming Aussie athlete.
12: Yeah.
8: But stardom, he says, is no goal.
11: You're okay with fame?
12: Me personally, I didn't call it fame. I like to call it well-known in the wider community.
11: Well-known in the wider community.
12: That's right, that's right. So I don't really use the word famous, but, you know, I'm just well-known.
11: You're doing okay with being well-known in the wider community?
12: Yeah, I'm doing all right, yeah.
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18: Easy to see how he might break that Usain Bolt record.
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30: I'm Heather Bosch. Most of the passengers from a cruise ship where there was a deadly hantavirus outbreak are heading home. The latest from CBS's Remy Innocencio.
31: Health workers transported more than 90 passengers to repatriation flights heading to Europe and Canada, taking off after mere minutes on the ground. The plane for Spanish passengers outfitted with negative pressure containment pods used for Ebola and the plague. The American repatriation flight landed in Tenerife before sunset to fly them all directly to Omaha, Nebraska for mandatory isolation at the U.S. National Quarantine Unit.
30: Republicans and Democrats in several states are redrawing congressional maps in an effort to give their party an edge in the midterm elections. More from CBS's Aaron Navarro.
32: In South Carolina, a majority black district, long represented by Democratic Congressman Jim Clyburn, could be eliminated.
33: I'm going to run, irrespective of what the makeup of the district might be.
32: With his overall approval rating hovering around 40%, President Trump had a message for House Republicans.
34: Well, they'll find a reason to impeach me, even though a lot of people said I had the greatest first term in the history of it. They'll try and impeach me, probably.
30: Though a tenuous ceasefire remains in effect in the U.S.-Israeli war with Iran, CBS's Holly Williams reports.
35: Hezbollah is Iran's most powerful proxy group and designated a terrorist organization by the U.S. It's targeting northern Israel with rockets and drones, killing seven Israeli soldiers and a military contractor last month.
30: Meantime, President Trump has rejected Iran's response to the latest U.S. peace proposal, calling it totally unacceptable. China confirms President Trump will visit from May 13th to the 15th. He's expected to meet with President Xi Jinping. Trump hopes China, which buys Iran's oil, will do more to force Iran to reopen the Strait of Hormuz. The U.S. Army says the remains of one of the missing American soldiers in Morocco has been recovered. covered. CBS's Jerika Duncan.
8: He's identified as First Lieutenant Kendrick Lamont Key Jr. from Richmond, Virginia. He was 27 years old. A second soldier is still missing. Both disappeared 8 days ago on the Moroccan coast while off duty.
30: On this Mother's Day in Mexico, protesters chanted, "Our children, where are they?" Thousands took part in demonstrations demanding answers about those missing due to drug violence. At St. Peter's Square, Pope Leo urged people to pray for every mother, especially those living in the most difficult of conditions. That according to Vatican News. This is CBS News.
9: Join Adriana Diaz and Kelly O'Grady for the perfect start to your weekend. 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
30: A Houston woman is able to celebrate another Mother's Day due to modern medical technology. CBS's Jennifer Kuiper is in Chicago with the details.
12: NASA engineer Jody Graff traveled from Houston to Chicago, where she has undergone a double lung transplant at Northwestern Medicine to treat terminal lung cancer. Graff says before the procedure, she was pretty much trapped in her house.
14: I had 5 liters of oxygen, and I needed that to even, like, get up to use the restroom.
12: She underwent the rare procedure on Thanksgiving Day, is still being monitored, and says she's grateful to celebrate Mother's Day with her 2 sons.
14: They're grown up, but they still need their mom.
12: Jennifer Kuiper, CBS News, Chicago.
30: Northwestern is currently the only health system in the country offering the procedure for patients with advanced lung cancers who failed all other treatment options. Across the U.S., there are more than 3,000 lung transplants performed each year, according to the Mayo Clinic. I'm Heather Bosch, CBS News.
15: Carpal tunnel syndrome, heart failure that doesn't improve with common medicine.
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18: Tonight, partly cloudy skies, lows near 43. Winds will be out of the west at 4 to 8 miles per hour. Clouds and sun on Monday, the high tomorrow 61. Partly cloudy for Monday night with a low at 40. And then sunny to partly cloudy on Tuesday with a high of 58. Increasing cloudiness, it'll be a breezy day on Wednesday. Wednesday, 54. I'm AccuWeather Steve Williams on Southern Maine's official weather station. 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
3: Hi, it's Matt from the WGAN Morning News. We hope you all have a wonderful Mother's Day weekend. 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
19: 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Tonight, lesbians, strippers, and other ratings grabbers. I'm your announcer, James Copeland.
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22: From Maine to Sacramento, this is weather for Sterling every damn Sunday night. I am meteorologist Dr. Dave Iser. Happy Mom's Day, everybody. Aside from that, a cold front originating in Canada will extend from the northeast to the southern plains tonight, producing scattered rain showers from Maine to the Gulf coastal states, with heavier thunderstorms along the southernmost reaches. The threat of heavy rains lessens tomorrow, but we'll still have plenty of clouds remaining. A drier and slightly warmer weather is expected by the middle and end of the work week. The western third of the country will be relatively quiet, except for the possibility of record high temperatures tomorrow. I'll have more on that in my next report. This is meteorologist Dr. Dave Iser with weather reports at 6 and 36 past every hour, only right here on Sterling every damn Sunday night.

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1: Hamuz right now.
2: Respect to them. They need us to fight for them. I'm with it.
1: Gays of Hamuz are being attacked.
2: That's not cool.
1: Not good.
2: I'm a straight guy, but that's not cool.
1: Yeah, they're going for the straights of Hamuz, but they're not willing to protect the gays of Hamuz.
2: You see, I'm a straight guy. I got my, I'm an ally.
1: What do you think when you do see a penis?
2: When I see a penis?
1: Yeah.
2: No. Never seen one other than my own.
3: I grew up where somebody told you to keep talking. They wanted you to shut up. If they told you keep talking, that meant shut up now.
0: Well, did you see it? Or did you blink? The amazing revelations about everything in space. Did you see it? Here's Dave Scott with an update. Dave Scott, Spaced Out Radio, sir, gives us an update.
4: Number one, it is good to be back with you. If you haven't heard the news recently, over the last couple of days, the UFO world has been absolutely in awe of what has been released. If you go to the website war.gov /UFO, that's war.gov/UFO, 161 files were released of UFO videos, photographs, and information regarding the subject of UFOs, what we've been talking about almost night after night here on Sterling every damn night. Now, Donald Trump is taking a lot of praise for this right now because he actually listens to the people on this one. You may not like him. You may not agree with him on many other things. And my story is only about the UFOs. And that is, Walter, the fact that we have started the release. I never thought it would actually come. There isn't anything that's very, how can we put it? There isn't very, it's a very soft release. Let's put it that way. We're not knowing about crash retrievals. We're not knowing about alien contact. We're not knowing about alien abduction or where they're coming from or how they're getting here. The president has not come out and said, we are not alone in the universe yet. Now, apparently, this is going to be the first of many drops at war.gov/UFO. And with that going on, they plan on bringing this out in stages. So the next stage, they plan on allegedly releasing the 46 videos that Anna Paulina Luna had requested, so that way we could get more video evidence. Now, the videos that were released, it's really tough to say whether or not they're UFOs. I'm not going to lie. It looks like a bunch of dots on screen. So it is very interesting to see where this is going and what is actually a UFO, what is not, and what are we actually dealing with. A lot of the videos that have been released under this, and if you go on to that website, once again, war.gov/UFO, and you click down pages 9 through 11, you actually see these videos, and you can look them up for free yourself, and you can tell me what you think. I'd be interested in finding out. But the other interesting part about this was, finally, they went after NASA. Now, a lot of the transcripts and everything that were there, we already knew about. But now it's confirmed that NASA, who has been in complete denial that going back to the Mercury and Gemini programs, along with Apollo, especially Apollo 17, that there was UFO contact seen by the astronauts, recorded by the astronauts, and you can read the transcripts yourself. So if you have an interest in UFOs, this is the time to start getting excited because there's a lot of free news, a lot of free reports that you can look at once again. 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Thank you, number one. It is always great to share the airway with you on Sterling every damn night.
0: Sterling on Sunday. Coming up, more excitement. It's unbelievable. We have lesbians in space and all of the things you love. Walter M. Sterling on Sunday.
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0: make any promises, okay? I can't even promise that I won't hurt you in the end.
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0: But up until that point, I will rock your world if you let me.
2: You want another one? I know you do.
3: The lesbians in space, the other side of midnight.
4: Identify as a lesbian, black, female, and some people might call me a little bit masculine. With your philosophy, tell me, what does my life look like through your eyes?
5: I don't have any foregone conclusions about you because I don't know you. And I think that's really important. A lot of people will try to pigeonhole you because of your identity. They will say, okay, well, you just said that you were lesbian and that you were black, and that's what I was talking about. So that means that you must support transgenderism because we added the letter onto the flag. That's wrong.
2: I think we get more information about space and unidentified flying objects from lesbians in space than we've gotten so far. I'm not saying we're not going to get more. We may well get more, but I'm saying we haven't really gotten anything so far. Lesbians. Kate Martin, WNBA. Pretty-ish, long blonde hair, big smile, 6 feet tall, very popular. Great. She was dumped by her team in San Francisco, the Golden State. The Golden State team dumped her, the Valkyries. I don't know, a stupid name. And it's too bad. She hasn't been picked up yet. I keep waiting for her to be picked up by Indiana, which is where Caitlin Clark is. And Caitlin Clark and Kate are buddies. They worked well together in Iowa. They worked well together on their college team. It was a good partnership. I hope that happens again. I'm Walter Sterling. We've got Mateus Boom Boom from Hollywood with his film report for you. This is Sterling Every Damn
6: The People of Walmart.
7: Clay County, Florida. Yeah, social media influencer has found himself in a pickle with the law and facing serious charges after he posted a video online claiming to catch a sexual predator in northern Florida. Jay Carnicom is his name. He's 32 years old. Pretty popular on the TikTok. And he has a thing called Dads Against Predators, where, yeah, they're looking for pervy people looking at targeting at dating children and sexually assaulting children. Well, this guy met an apparent, an alleged child molester wannabe at a Walmart. And that was not good for the child molester wannabe. He got beaten up a little bit, slapped around. And it was all, of course, recorded for social media. And that's where the problem comes in, because Jay Carnicom, he's 32 years old. Not that really matters. Anybody who is going after children, predators on children, is okay by me. So, yeah, Clay in Clay County, Carnicom, slapped this guy around, posted it online, and then the law came. And they didn't come for the perv. They came for the vigilante. In these days where lawlessness rules everywhere, a lot of citizens have taken it in their own hands. And why are they doing that? It's because they feel powerless to stop the crime around them. And judges are allowing perverts and criminals just to walk free after being arrested. Carnicom's now facing a litany of charges. Could spend a little time behind bars. I think this guy should receive a pardon from the governor of Florida, Ron DeSantis. If you're listening now or a member of your staff, let's drop charges on this guy and let's give him like a day, a proclamation of some sort. I like that. And I like that a lot. For the people of Walmart, I'm Velo Hool, Sterling Every Damn Night.
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9: CBS News Brief. Police in Laredo, Texas say a Union Pacific Railroad employee has discovered multiple bodies inside a boxcar. Six people are confirmed dead. Temperatures were in the upper 90s when the bodies were found. Laredo is on the U.S.-Mexico border. American passengers on a cruise ship hit by a deadly hantavirus outbreak are coming back to the U.S. where they'll be monitored. Here's CBS's Jerika Duncan.
10: They were evacuated by a specially equipped 747 that flew to the Canary Islands to get them. They were among more than 100 passengers and crew on the ship that anchored off the coast. Global health officials have tried to calm fears about the spread of the disease.
9: Israeli Prime Minister Benjamin Netanyahu tells CBS's 60 Minutes the war with Iran is not over.
11: I think it accomplished a great deal, but it's not over because there's still nuclear material, enriched uranium that has to be taken out of Iran. There's still enrichment sites that have to be dismantled.
9: CBS News Brief. I'm Christian.
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9: From Maine to Sacramento, this is weather for Sterling Every Damn Sunday Night. I am meteorologist Dr. Dave Iser. For the West, a warming trend will continue through tomorrow, with night and morning low clouds restricted to the Pacific coastal areas and adjacent valleys. Tomorrow will be the hottest day of the week, with temperatures 10 to 20 degrees above normal. So we're going to see widespread areas of 80s and 90s, and then we're going to see 100 to 110 and possibly even higher. In fact, we do have an extreme heat warning that has been issued by the National Weather Service until 8 p.m. tomorrow night for the desert areas. Record high temperatures are certainly possible. Then, cooling with a deepening marine layer through the end of the work week as an area of low pressure approaches the west coast from the Pacific. For Sacramento specifically, sunny and hot tomorrow with a high temperature near 96 degrees. Tuesday, still in the 90s, then 80s for the rest of the week. Overnight lows will be near 60 degrees. By the end of the week, we'll see mid to upper 50 degrees overnight. So at least it cools off some during the overnight hours. But please be careful if you're going to be outside during the hottest part of the day, if you are anywhere close to the desert. This is meteorologist Dr. Dave Iser with Weather Report 6 and 36 past every hour, only right here on Sterling Every Damn Sunday Night.

Thanks, Walter. Yes, your pal Matthias Bombell here, delighted to be part of Sterling every damn Sunday. And over the past 2 years, you have almost never heard me talk about horror movies. This is principally because, Walter,

0: Is going from park to park, walking all day long, no pain. I feel fantastic.
1: Here's what baffles people when they hear Kathy's story.
0: The doctor said, you need two full knee replacements. 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
3: Right here on Strippers on the Loose, we've frequently chronicled how alcohol, other substances, and testosterone mixed together can lead to, shall we say, scuffles, knifings, and an occasional shooting. It just happens. And in the eyes of the British Columbia Supreme Court, the Gallery Show Lounge Strip Club in Vancouver presents a clear danger to the public. I like them. I like those Canadian cuties. They wear the fur hats and stuff, and they're warm in their souls. Warm, warm hearts. Club owner Anthony Pomonas says it's not his fault that people get out of control after leaving his club. The girls are just too doggone pretty. He says the club is, quote, a visual and sensory masterpiece. Those crazed leftos in beautiful Canada are ignoring wonderful architecture and entertainment venues. Frequently, city Karens, the city council members and community groups, they just go out of their way blaming people's behavior on where they've gone. Well, this club touches men's hearts. If the city fathers and mothers, the Karens, want to end this problem, it's time to encourage women to not only date men, but pursue them. Because if guys were getting loving, they wouldn't be out of clubbing. They wouldn't be out of clubbing at all. The Gallery Show Lounge Strip Club, Vancouver's peak entertainment experience, deserves to be reopened. I hope for common sense here, but I fear common sense is dead in British Columbia and all of Canada. From the Champagne Room, with a tear, I'm Velo Hool, Strippers on the Loose, Sterling, every damn night. Sterling.

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3: The Senate got a majority to pass a resolution that would effectively rein in President Trump's authority when it comes to using the military in Venezuela and other parts of the world. Has zero chance of actually becoming law, but right. It was symbolic.
2: That's right. Over a cup of joe, we'll be tackling all the big political stories happening from Augusta to the Beltway.
3: Susan Collins voted for it, and the president unleashed a verbal barrage, particularly against all Republicans that voted for it, claiming none of them should be re-elected. Right. What do you think that's going to mean for Susan Collins here in Maine?
2: It doesn't help her. Let's be clear. First of all, Susan Collins, as we know, is the only U.S. Senator Republican who's running for re-election this cycle in a state that voted for Kamala Harris.
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6: From Maine to Sacramento, this is weather for Sterling every damn Sunday night. I am meteorologist Dr. Dave Iser. For the West, a warming trend will continue through tomorrow, with night and morning low clouds restricted to the Pacific coastal areas and adjacent valleys. Tomorrow will be the hottest day of the week, with temperatures 10 to 20 degrees above normal. So we're going to see widespread areas of 80s and 90s, and then we're going to see 100 to 110 and possibly even higher. In fact, we do have an extreme heat warning that has been issued by the National Weather Service until 8 p.m. tomorrow night for the desert areas. Record high temperatures are certainly possible. Then, cooling with a deepening marine layer through the end of the work week as an area of low pressure approaches the west coast from the Pacific. For Sacramento specifically, sunny and hot tomorrow with a high temperature near 96 degrees. Tuesday, still in the 90s, then 80s for the rest of the week. Overnight lows will be near 60 degrees. By the end of the week, we'll see mid to upper 50 degrees overnight. So at least it cools off some during the overnight hours. But please be careful if you're going to be outside during the hottest part of the day, if you're anywhere close to the desert. This is meteorologist Dr. Dave Iser with weather report 6 and 36 past every hour, only right here on Sterling every damn Sunday night.

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3: Brief, an American on a special plane headed to an evacuation center in Nebraska has tested positive for the Hunter virus, but isn't showing symptoms. Here's CBS's Ramey Innocencio.
4: After nearly 17 hours of evacuations off of the MV Hondius, all of those American passengers are now on their way home. Their evacuation flight came in straight from Atlanta, Georgia, on the ground for less than 3 hours.
3: President Trump says Iran's response to a U.S. peace proposal is, quote, totally unacceptable. CBS's Aaron Navarro reports from the White House.
5: All eyes are now on Iran to see how they will respond to President Trump's rejection.
3: The Devil Wears Prada 2 sold more tickets than any movie in theaters in North America this weekend.
6: You could write a book. The definitive Miranda Priestly expose.
3: Studio estimates Sunday show Prada 2 sold $43 million in tickets in this, its second weekend. It's grossed more than $433 million worldwide. CBS News Brief. I'm Christopher Cruz.
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9: I'm Christopher Cruz in Washington.

0: 17 American passengers who were on a cruise ship hit by a deadly hantavirus outbreak are now being flown to an isolation center in Omaha, Nebraska. They're on a specially equipped 747 that flew to the Canary Islands to get them. One of them is tested positive for the virus but isn't showing symptoms. CBS's Raimi Innocencio reports.
1: This all began in the calm before dawn when the ship dropped anchor here in Tenerife. This journey's end marked by masks and PPE for its roughly 150 passengers and crew.
0: And a Princess cruise ship will dock at Port Canaveral early Monday morning after more than 100 passengers contracted the norovirus. Israeli Prime Minister Benjamin Netanyahu says Iran should accept the peace terms communicated by the U.S. He spoke on CBS's 60 Minutes.
2: I think, I'm not sure it was misread, but there's a great risk for Iran to do it. And it took a while for them to understand how big that risk is, which they understand now. No, I don't claim perfect foresight, and nobody had perfect foresight.
0: Sunday, President Trump called Iran's response to the latest U.S. ceasefire proposal, quote, totally unacceptable, but offered no details. The former FDA commissioner, Dr. Scott Gottlieb, tells CBS's Face the Nation, patients should listen to their doctor, not to HHS Secretary Robert F. Kennedy Jr. when it comes to medications. Kennedy called antidepressants risky and overpriced.
3: For most Americans who take these drugs, they're very important and in some cases life-saving. And I would encourage everyone who is thinking about potentially stopping these medications based on the secretary's comments to consult their doctor.
0: Kennedy later said he was not telling people to stop taking their medications. Matt Damon got some laughs hosting SNL over the weekend, but there is nothing funny about a lawsuit he's facing. Damon and his longtime friend and on-screen partner Ben Affleck are being sued by two Miami police officers over a very successful Netflix film. Details from CBS Entertainment reporter Matt Wolf.
4: Stay off the radios, no call outs.
5: The suit says that Affleck and Damon's movie The Rip caused reputational harm because of the film's depiction of law enforcement, defaming the real officers who allegedly inspired it, causing substantial harm to their personal and professional reputations.
6: You should just take whatever money you want and walk away.
5: The Rip follows two cops caught up in a drug raid. They find a huge amount of cash, try to figure out what to do with it. No comment yet from Damon and Affleck's Artist Equity Production Company. Matt Wolf, CBS News.
0: And no comment from Netflix yet either. The officers are claiming intentional infliction of emotional distress. This is CBS News.
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0: Technology that can help cancer patients keep their hair may be covered by insurance, in one state anyway.
15: They're called scalp cooling caps.
16: And so you are slowing the metabolism of hair follicles and reducing chemotherapy disruption to the follicles, and therefore preserving hair.
15: Dr. Joe Chen at the University of California, San Francisco, says two-thirds of cap users preserve half their hair, but the caps can cost thousands of dollars. The bill before state lawmakers would require insurers to cover the caps. Cancer survivor Stella Serrao paid for a cooling cap out of pocket.
17: Gave me a sense of normalcy.
15: She says all cancer patients should have the option. Michael Wallace, CBS News.
0: A funeral's been held in Shreveport, Louisiana, for the eight children who were killed in a mass shooting last month. The victims of the April 19th shooting included seven siblings who were shot and killed by their father in an attack that also killed their cousin. Christopher Cruz, CBS News.
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0: A special 747 is heading to the U.S. with Americans who were on a cruise ship hit by a deadly outbreak of the Hanta virus. The WHO's Tedros Ghebreyesus.
2: When I say not worry, it doesn't mean there are no issues here, but it means we can handle it and it can be handled.
0: One of the 17 has tested positive for the virus but isn't showing any symptoms. The plane scheduled to arrive in Omaha, Nebraska this morning. Conditions in Sudan are bad and getting worse, say the children's Jonty Sirripto on CBS's Face the Nation.
3: We're doing what we can, but it is not enough. We simply do not have the resources. Our colleagues there, we have about 150 colleagues in Darfur. All of those have lost their home. They are displaced themselves.
0: Republicans have gained the upper hand in the fight to redraw congressional district maps, but on CBS's Face the Nation, Vice Chair of the Democratic Caucus, Congressman Ted Lieu, said he thinks Democrats still have a chance to flip the House.
4: We will take the House.
0: CBS News Brief. I'm Christopher Cruz.
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3: CBS News Brief. Health officials say a French woman and an American passenger have tested positive for hantavirus after they were evacuated from that infected cruise ship off Spain overnight. The WHO's Dr. Maria Van Kerkhove.
4: The risk to the general public, the risk to the people in the Canary Island is low, but we are actively following them because that incubation period is so long, up to 6 weeks.
3: A plane carrying all 17 Americans has just landed in Nebraska. President Trump heads to China this week for talks with President Xi. The Iran war expected to top the agenda after Mr. Trump called Tehran's response to a new U.S. proposal totally unacceptable. CBS's Aaron Navarro.
5: All eyes are now on Iran to see how they will respond to President Trump's rejection.
3: President's also expected to talk tech and Taiwanese independence. CBS's Anna Corrin.
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3: 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I'm Deborah.
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6: I'm Deborah Rodriguez. A plane landed in Omaha this morning carrying 17 American passengers from the cruise ship hit with a hantavirus outbreak. Officials say one who tested positive traveled in a special biocontainment unit. All will be quarantined, assessed, and monitored in a special unit at the University of Nebraska Medical Center.
7: The head of the World Health Organization says the countries where the cruise passengers call home should not panic. Tedros Ghebreyesus insists this is not like the COVID outbreak.
8: When I say not worry, it doesn't mean that there are no issues here. But it means we can handle it and it can be handled.
7: Hantavirus is typically spread by rodent droppings and is not easily transmitted person to person. The WHO is recommending the passengers be monitored either at home or a specialized facility. Heather Bosch, CBS News.
6: President Trump is calling Iran's response to the latest U.S. peace proposal totally unacceptable and not worthy. U.S. Ambassador to the U.N., Mike Waltz, tells ABC.
9: He is giving diplomacy every chance we possibly can before going back to hostilities, but he's absolutely prepared to do that.
6: Mr. Trump expected to discuss the war and Taiwan's independence with President Xi when he travels to China this week. Correspondent Anna Corrin asked Taiwan's deputy foreign minister.
10: Are you concerned that President Trump could do some sort of deal with President Xi in getting a grand bargain for the United States that would compromise Taiwan?
11: I don't think so. I think that the U.S. security commitment to Taiwan remains to be very strong and solid.
10: You feel that America is a dependable ally for Taiwan?
11: We are also a dependable ally to the U.S.

0: So I think the benefit is mutual.
1: New images show the moment a Frontier plane slammed into someone on the runway at Denver International Airport. This retired city police officer says he's been raising safety concerns for years.
2: We actually had some people get over the perimeter fence. It didn't really surprise me. I was thinking, well, I guess they still haven't beefed it up enough to keep people off of that airfield.
1: Trespasser jumped an airport fence and was killed. The impact sparked an engine fire that killed the cabin with smoke. A Mother's Day plea from Savannah Guthrie.
3: My mommy.
1: Video to her missing mother, along with a message. We miss you with every breath and will never stop looking for you. 84-year-old Nancy Guthrie vanished from her home in Tucson more than 3 months ago. Gas prices at an average $4.52 a gallon. 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
11: 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Well, Maine civil rights and social justice icon Gerald Talbot has died at the age of 94. Talbot was the first black person elected to the Maine legislature in the 1970s and helped pass laws to combat discrimination, including the Maine Fair Housing Bill and the Maine Human Rights Act. He also revived the Portland branch of the NAACP and was vice president of the New England Regional NAACP. The Gerald Talbot Community School in Portland is named in its honor. Talbot died Saturday. Old Orchard Beach police are looking for a person that could be involved in stealing credit card information. Now, police say the person could be getting credit card numbers by telling people they have unpaid fines and then using that info to buy gift cards at stores. The suspect was last seen driving a Tesla. Anyone with information is asked to contact Old Orchard Beach police. There's a picture of that suspect and more info at WGAN.com. UMaine Orono celebrated its graduating class of 2026 with the second annual Hearty Maine Farewell event, which features music and food trucks. Student body president Keegan Tripp says it was a way for students to enjoy themselves before the chaos of graduation.
12: I think that people wanted something to like bring them into the campus, and we liked it so much. People had so much fun, and we said, well, why not do it every year?
11: CBS 13 News reports actor Timothy Simons gave the commencement address at the graduation ceremonies. Now let's check your AccuWeather forecast and meteorologist Joe Lundberg.
13: Intervals of clouds and sun today. The high 61, partly cloudy early tonight, then clear and chilly late, low 40. Tomorrow, sunny to partly cloudy with a cool breeze, high 59.
11: It's currently 44 in Portland at 5:06. Next high tide of Portland Harbor is coming up at 5:41 this morning, so this hour, about a half hour off. I'm Jason Taylor, News Radio 98.5 FM and AM 560 WGAN.

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1: This is a Bloomberg Money Minute. While most airlines are cutting flights, Frontier is adding more seats around the country. The carrier is taking the market share left on the table after Spirit went out of business. According to Cirium, Frontier has added 3 million seats in the last week to its schedule between June and September. The labor picture in the U.S. is still strong in the face of the energy shock from the Iran war. The April jobs report on Friday showed employers added 115,000 jobs last month. That sent the S&P 500 to its sixth straight weekly gain. This morning, traders are watching every headline out of the Middle East. S&P and Dow futures are little changed. Meantime, summer driving season is right around the corner, and J.P. Morgan says gas prices have a good chance of hitting $5 a gallon. They say that refiners are prioritizing jet fuel at the expense of other products, such as gasoline and diesel. Gas prices have jumped more than $1.50 since the start of the war. Courtney Donahoe, Bloomberg Radio.
2: CBS News Brief. A plane carrying 17 Americans from the hantavirus-infected ship docked off Spain landed in Nebraska this morning. One tested positive. CBS's Bradley Blackburn.
3: On board, the cruise passengers were under the careful watch of medical crews, and now they'll be kept in mandatory isolation at the U.S. National Quarantine Unit in Omaha.
2: President Trump rejecting Iran's response to the latest U.S. peace proposal as unacceptable. Israeli Prime Minister Netanyahu tells 60 Minutes.
4: There's still nuclear material, enriched uranium, that has to be taken out of Iran. There's still enrichment sites that have to be dismantled.
2: A retired police officer not surprised after a Frontier jet hit and killed someone who jumped the runway fest at Denver Airport.
5: It's too bad that something like this has to happen before, you know, in the heat get put on them before they do something that should have been done years ago.
2: CBS News Brief. I'm Deborah Rodriguez.
6: 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One person now dead from a two-vehicle crash in Gray. That happening Saturday night. Cumberland County deputies say they were called to the scene near Shaker and Game Farm Roads. They say a pickup truck driven by 70-year-old Gene Rahilly of Bethel crossed the center line and hit a car driven by 29-year-old Shayna Pottle of Mechanic Falls. They say Pottle was taken to Maine Medical Center but suffered fatal injuries while Rahilly had minor injuries. That crash is still under investigation. The Maine Warden Service is investigating an ATV crash in Bassettboro that left a man dead. Wardens say 52-year-old Kobe Schmidt was driving his side-by-side style ATV in his yard when the left front tire hit a rock. They say Schmidt was partially ejected from the ATV, which then rolled on top of him. Schmidt was pronounced dead at the scene. 19-year-old Olivia Andre is back in Maine after being in a Texas ICE facility since November. Maine Congresswoman Shelley Pingree pushed for Andre's release after visiting her at the ICE facility, and both greeted each other at the jetport upon Andre's return.
7: The Congresswoman pregnant on Tuesday, and then she actually promised me. I'm very glad.
8: I'm glad I could keep my promise.
6: CBS 13 News reports the Department of Homeland Security says an activist judge released an illegal alien onto American streets. You're accurate with the forecast now. Let's check in with meteorologist Joe Lindbergh.
9: Intervals of clouds and sun today. The high 61, partly cloudy early tonight, then clear and chilly late, low 40. Tomorrow, sunny to partly cloudy with a cool breeze, high 59.
6: It is 44 in Portland at 534. Next high tide of Portland Harbor is coming up in just moments at 541 this morning. 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
3: I'm Deborah Rodriguez. 17 Americans who'd been aboard the cruise ship hit with an outbreak of hantavirus arrived on a flight from Spain to Nebraska this morning. One passenger who tested positive and another showing symptoms were transported in biocontainment units. All will be monitored at a federal quarantine facility in Omaha. The World Health Organization's Director General Tedros Ghebreyesus.
4: When I say not worry, it doesn't mean there are no issues here, but it means we can handle it and it can be handled.
3: Former FDA Commissioner Dr. Scott Gottlieb on CBS's Face the Nation.
5: If you believe that the incubation period is about 2 to 6 weeks, they'll be at the peak of that incubation cycle some point this week. So I think we're about 2 weeks away from knowing whether or not there'll be additional cases that come from that initial outbreak on the cruise ship.
3: A French passenger evacuated in the Canary Islands tested positive as well. There's another ship raising concerns over a viral outbreak. CBS's Peter King from Orlando.
6: More than 100 passengers are reported sick with norovirus aboard the Caribbean Princess cruise ship, which has been on a 13-day cruise in the Caribbean. Passenger Donna Leonte says the infected vacationers are isolated.
7: They were asked to all stay in their room and quarantine. They're being checked on every single day by the medical staff.
6: Several crew members are also sick, but the CDC says the cruise line has followed all the correct protocols to treat those infected.
3: President Trump says Tehran's response to the latest U.S. peace proposal is totally unacceptable. CBS's Aaron Navarro.
8: What the U.S. proposed was just setting the terms for 30 days of talks to go over Iran's nuclear enrichment program, the lifting of restrictions on the Strait of Hormuz, and the lifting of economic sanctions, among other things, that have been placed on Iran.
3: Mr. Trump's expected to discuss the war and Taiwan's independence when he meets with President Xi in China this week. Oil prices are back over $100 a barrel today. U.S. gas prices holding steady at an average $4.52 a gallon. CBS's Maya Blackstone.
9: U.S. gasoline prices, they've surged approximately 50% since the start of the war with Iran. That varies widely depending on where in the U.S. you are, and that's according to AAA.
3: Beatles fans will have a new reason to visit London. CBS's Vicky Barker is there with details.
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0: After their last live concert on the rooftop of their London headquarters, AppleCore, the company founded by the Beatles, has announced that a seven-floor attraction will open on the site next year. Fans will have access to the rooftop and to the studios where the album Let It Be was recorded. This is CBS News.
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3: 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Maine civil rights and social justice icon Gerald Talbot has died at the age of 94. Now, Talbot was the first black person elected to the Maine legislature in the 1970s and helped pass laws to combat discrimination, including the Maine Fair Housing Bill and the Maine Human Rights Act. He also revived the Portland branch of the NAACP and was vice president of the New England Regional NAACP. The Gerald Talbot Community School in Portland is named in his honor. Talbot died Saturday. Well, some Maine elected office holders are commenting on the death of Talbot. Democratic Congresswoman Shelley Pingree called Talbot a trailblazer, a civil rights icon, and one of Maine's great moral leaders. Maine House Speaker Ryan Fechtel also issued a statement saying Talbot's activism shaped Maine for future generations. A Mechanic Falls woman is dead from a fatal crash in Gray Saturday night.
4: First responders were dispatched to the area of Shaker Road and Game Farm Road for a two-vehicle crash. An initial investigation found that a vehicle driven by 70-year-old Jean Rahilly of Bethel crossed the center line and struck a vehicle driven by 29-year-old Shania Pottle. Both women were taken to Maine Medical Center, with Pottle succumbing to her injuries. The crash is still under investigation. Nate Hanscom, News Radio, WGAN.
3: The Maine Warden Services investigated an ATV crash in Bassettville that left one man dead. Wardens say 52-year-old Kobe Schmidt was driving a side-by-side style ATV in his yard when the left front tire hit a rock. They say Schmidt was partially ejected from the ATV, which then rolled on top of him. Wardens say a person driving by saw the ATV on its side with the lights pointing to the road and called 911. Schmidt was pronounced dead at the scene. Old Orchard Beach police are looking for a person that could be involved in stealing credit card information. Police say the person could be getting credit card numbers by telling people they have unpaid fines and then using that info to buy gift cards at stores. Suspect was last seen driving a Tesla. Anyone with information is asked to contact Old Orchard Beach Police. There's a picture of that suspect and more info at WGAN.com. A man from Trescott, who was reported missing over the weekend, has been found. 76-year-old Dennis Brentwith was last seen leaving his home. He was found Saturday by a search and rescue dog team. Brentwith was taken to a local hospital and reportedly is doing okay. UMaine-Orono celebrated its graduating class of 2026 with the second annual Hearty Maine Farewell event, which features music and food trucks. Student body president Keegan Tripp says it was a way for students to enjoy themselves before the chaos of graduation.
5: I think that people wanted something to like bring them into the campus, and we liked it so much. People had so much fun, and we said, well, why not do it every year?
3: CBS 13 News reports actor Timothy Simons gave the commencement address at the graduation ceremonies. Maine Maritime Academy training ship, known as the State of Maine, now headed for Texas. The ship cruised past the Massachusetts Maritime Academy ship Sunday in a ceremonial gesture. It was described as a special moment between two training ships, both carrying on the same mission of preparing the next generation of mariners. The State of Maine officially got underway on the first leg of the 2026 summer sea term Saturday, departing from Portland Harbor. WGAN News Time, 6:06. Markets Friday, Dow was up by 12, S&P higher by 61. NASDAQ was up 440 on Friday. Stock futures this morning, we've got the Dow currently in the red. It's down by 59, S&P down by 5, and the NASDAQ is down by 9. Checking sports.
6: The Boston Red Sox lost to the Tampa Bay Rays 4-1 over at Fenway yesterday. The Sox have the day off and will host the Phillies for the next three games starting tomorrow. Yesterday, the Portland Sea Dogs blew out the New Hampshire Fisher Cats 12-4. The Dogs are also off tonight and travel tomorrow to Hartford to start a six-game series with the Yard Goats. The Maine Mariners dropped the first two games in the ECHL North Division Finals against the Reeling Nailers over the weekend. Game 3 is tonight at the Cross Insurance Arena. And the Hearts of Pine played to a 2-2 draw with Union Omaha this past Saturday. They'll be back at it this Saturday against Rhode Island FC at Fitzpatrick Stadium. Andy Mounter, News Radio, WGAN.
3: Thank you for the forecast. Meteorologist Joe Lundberg.
7: Intervals of clouds and sun today. The high 61. Partly cloudy early tonight, then clear and chilly late, low 40. Tomorrow, sunny to partly cloudy with a cool breeze, high 59.
3: 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Next high tide of Portland Harbor is coming up at 6:25 tonight. 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
9: What? It's Monday already?
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7: 608 WGAN Morning News. I actually don't mind Mondays. Start of a new week, right? Fresh page in the story of your life. Why not? Might be a little bit kind of rainy and gross out, but I mean, it's not bad. Happy Monday, everybody. Welcome back to the program, and thanks for listening as always. It's going to be a good show today. It's always a good show. It's always a great show, and you make it better. 879-9426, as I usually say, is the phone number if you'd like to be a part of the program. You can also text on the text line with that very same number. And you can email me, matt at wgan.com. Speaking of the weather, we will be talking with meteorologist Joe Lundberg at 6:41 or so in our next little half hour we got coming up here about said weather. He's going to be talking to us a little bit about what we're going to see this week. Is it going to be warm? Is it going to continue to rain? Is it going to be something that will make me happy or not?
3: And will we kick the 50s for high temperatures finally by, say, the weekend?
7: That's a good question. Yeah. I don't know the answer to it. Yeah. I do know that it was like 56 yesterday or something like that while we were out doing stuff.
3: Yeah.
7: So not overly warm, but nonetheless, warm enough. Warm enough for me, as long as it's not 40.
3: Yeah.
7: You know, as long as it's not down there.
23: It's not raining like every other weekend it was last year. Every Saturday decided to rain on us.
7: It did rain, you know, over this weekend. So it's,
3: Well, I hear people saying, I hear weather people on TV complaining about, we should be done with the 50. We can do better than this, you know. And I heard when I got here.
7: Giving Maine the old pep talk?
3: The weather forecaster, yeah. And then I got here, and it's a rite of passage here in New England to complain about the weather. So,
7: oh, yeah. Oh, it's practically a religion up here.
3: Yes.
7: Absolutely to do that. And we will continue to do so when Joe Lundberg joins us. Coming up at 7:08, Secretary of State Shanna Bellows will be joining us. She'll be talking about the campaign as we are heading into, God, when is the actual primary? What's the actual date, Jason? Do you know that?
3: It is the 9th of June.
7: Okay, so we are now within 30 days.
3: Yeah, absentee voting starts today.
7: Yep. Yep, Bob. So Shanna Bellows will be joining us. We're going to be trying to do as many of the Democrats as we can this week. So you'll have several of them to listen to. Shanna is the first one up. 7:36, Grace Curley, host of the Grace Curley Show, will be with us as usual at the midpoint of our show on this fine Monday morning. We'll have Main Wire Mondays. Joining us will be John Featherston this week. He'll be going over a number of things that you've probably been reading in the Wire and elsewhere, the biggest Maine stories that you need to care about. He'll be with us at 8 o'clock. And then at 8:36, we'll have Mike Armstrong with a quick market update from the Financial Exchange. Give us a look at, well, markets. Indeed, as usual on Mondays.
23: Were you guys successful in getting gifts for the wife?
7: Was I successful in getting gifts for the wife?
23: Jason had to. Okay, good.
3: Well, it's an e-gift card that she gets.
7: An e-gift card?
3: Yes, e-gift card. Heartfelt, of course. She's DIY. She loves Lowe's Home Improvement.
7: So was it a Lowe's e-gift card?
3: Yes, it was.
7: Specifically. Mm-hmm. Nice.
3: Yeah.
7: Nice. Yeah. I do like... So she's more Lowe's than Home Depot?
3: Because, yes, she is. And the Lowe's is closer to where she lives in Oklahoma, in Tulsa.
7: Indeed.
3: It's close by, yeah.
7: I think I like each of them for different reasons. Like, for different things. And, you know, what I'm looking for, I go to one or the other, depending. Although, I think I'm more of a deep guy.
23: Yeah, you know where
7: Home
23: things
7: Depot.
23: Are in the
7: I was
23: deep.
7: There yesterday.
23: Yeah.
7: Yeah. Sorry, go ahead.
23: No, so you actually know what things are. I used to work at Home Depot way back in the
7: day.
23: You
7: used to work at Home Depot?
23: Oh, yeah.
7: Really?
23: Back in West Roxbury, one of the original Home Depot stores in Massachusetts. Way back.
9: So you're, excuse me, sir. Do you know where this one screw is?
23: Aisle
9: this
23: four,
9: one screw.
23: Halfway down on the left-hand side.
12: That's a lot of stuff to keep track of.
9: Looking for this one nut right here. This one. I've never seen it before. I saw it come off a thing. Please give me this.
23: Yeah, it was a door monitor, kind of like watching out my entry. And then I quickly became like a head cashier. And then I worked in the special department, I think, special orders.
7: The special department. We put you in the special department.
23: Special orders over there.
12: Well, so. I mean, if you climbed up a ladder like that, why aren't you on the board of directors now and one of the high management people at the Home Depot Corporation?
23: Oh, I never climbed a ladder. No. Never seen me do that.
7: Well, when I worked at Best Buy, I used the Big Joe. Oh, yeah. You know what the Big Joe is? So the Big Joe is that big sort of heavy equipment thing that lifts the... Like, it's basically you can stand on it. It's maybe like a, you know, 4 foot by 4 foot kind of square. And, you know, has a lift on it. So, beep, beep, beep, to get all the way up because you had to get, like, the big Projo TVs. Remember projection TVs?
23: Mm-hmm.
7: They were all stacked up because this was definitely safe, by the way. This is definitely not something that was going to kill people. They stacked them up, like, you know, up on the shelves up there. And you had to get them. And they were gigantic. And they weighed 1,000,000 pounds. And so you can't just get up there and, like... All right, toss it down. You can't do that. So you got to get the Big Joe. You got to get that thing. Get up there, get the TV, slide her on there while you're hovering and probably oftentimes stepping over a ledge. I used to do that quite a bit, like trying to drag it while I'm definitely like not going to die falling off the side of it. Maybe or maybe not wearing the harness that you're supposed to be wearing while you're doing that. Dragging it onto the Joe, putting the Joe down, getting it down for the customer, and bringing it to the car.
12: Well, that's great. I started that off by saying, because Danny climbed the ladder, I meant figuratively,
7: because he
12: climbed up so fast within...
7: But then I started thinking about Danny literally climbing a ladder,
12: and
7: it made me think of that.
12: Okay.
7: Because that's how things work. That's the ladder I climbed at Best Buy, because I'm not running that company either, so...
23: No.
7: that was a good job in college, I'd say. It was a good job in college. You got to hang out with TVs all day, stereos.
12: Yeah. Danny, how old were you when you were climbing the ladder at Best Buy?
23: Mid-20s. Probably 23.
7: At the Deep.
23: Okay. At the Deep.
7: At the Deep.
12: At the Depot. Okay.
7: You have like an orange vest somewhere?
23: I had the orange vest.
7: Do you still have it?
23: You know what? When I moved in between places, I did have it for the longest time, and now I don't. Imagine if I did, I can go right in there and be like, hey, look, down aisle four, and just walk out with a bunch of items.
7: Nice.
23: No, not going to happen.
7: No. Cool. Well, all right. 6:15 WGA and morning news. Lots of news to get to today. I don't think I can really avoid starting with what happened on Friday with the state of Virginia and the redistricting decision that was made just a couple weeks ago by voters in Virginia on a very narrow vote. Never mind, because it's gone, my friends. I'm sure you saw the news. But we should talk about it. Once again, proving Matt right again. I always love it when I'm proven right about things.
12: So you thought the court would overturn it.
7: I did, and I also thought that this was a really gigantic mistake for the Democrats to make because they're playing a numbers game they don't have the numbers for.
12: Yeah, and that's playing out right now, especially after the two big whammies this past week, that, and of course the Supreme Court hand down also.
7: Correct.
12: Of the gutting pretty much the Voting Rights Act, the second... Yeah. Chapter or whatever of the Voting Rights Act.
7: I think gutting would be a strong word, but yeah, I get what you're saying. Yeah. No, exactly. But even without that, honestly, even without both of those, it was still not really a good numbers game for them to pick. But anyway, if you don't know what happened, I'll quickly update you here. The Virginia Supreme Court threw out the state Democrats' redistricting referendum on Friday, ruling in a 4-3 ruling, by the way, nice little narrow decision, that it did not follow the proper procedures and handing a huge political blow to the party in the process. The decision casts aside the state's new congressional map that would have given Democrats a 10-1 tilt in Virginia. Under the ruling, the 6-5 map is going to be staying in place. Quote, this violation irreparably undermines the integrity of the resulting referendum vote and renders it null and void, Justice Arthur Kelsey wrote. For the majority, the decision could have large ramifications this fall in the battle for the House, where Democrats hope to win back the majority and put a curb on President Donald Trump during the second half of his second term. Republicans can only lose a few seats and still hold the House majority. The political winds have been moving in the direction of the Democrats, given President Trump's low approval rating and the president's party usually losing seats in the midterms. But Republicans are doing everything they can to bolster Trump by redrawing congressional lines in the states that they control. This is the Hill's take, by the way. It's like this is a story about Democrats redrawing the lines, but somehow it's the Republicans' fault, but whatever. Democrats have fought back, most notably in California, but the Virginia decision would damage their chances by giving the candidates a more favorable map in that state. Virginia voters last month had narrowly approved a state constitutional amendment that allowed the legislature to temporarily draw new lines mid-decade, a move that was pitched by Democrats as a response to the redistricting in red states that was backed by President Trump. The map was set to give Democrats four more pickup opportunities this fall as the party fights to flip the House. But legal challenges contended the push violated procedural requirements baked into the Virginia Constitution. To pass an amendment, lawmakers must vote for it in two separate legislative sessions with an intervening election in between. Virginia Democrats took the first vote on October 31st of last year, arguing that they could still act because Election Day was not until the next week. But the state's high court ruled that it was too late, emphasizing early voting was open at that point with 40% of ballots already cast. While the Commonwealth is free by its lights to do the right thing for the right reason, the rule of law requires that it be done in the right way, Kelsey wrote. In a dissent, Chief Justice Cleo Powell said that the majority was broadening the definition of election. The majority's definition creates an infinite voting loop that appears to have no established beginning, only a definitive end. Election Day, Powell wrote. The decision caps months of litigation over Virginia Democrats' redistricting efforts. The Republican National Committee and other groups had fought the push across several different cases. By the way, that's worth noting, too, by the way, that there was other challenges for other reasons, other cases that, in my estimation, actually had just as much, if not, frankly, better chances of succeeding. So this one did it. So that stuff's kind of irrelevant at this point. But there were other things that were in the pipeline that were challenging this. And I must say this, too, before I take a quick break, come back, take your calls. I must say this, too. I don't particularly love their logic about the election date thing. I think that they blew a better opportunity in the evaluation of what the legislature did wrong here. Because, and this comes a little bit back to our experience here in Maine. I've had about all I can take of gamesmanship of the legislative calendar and the definitions of what is and is not a session and what's regular session and what's a special session and all this other stuff, so that the legislature can circumvent the rules to do things they want to do. I'm a little tired of that. And the reason I'm tired of it is because it happens in Maine all the time. And there was a lawsuit here just last year, which ultimately challenged the legislature doing exactly that, basically adjourning early when they had no intention of adjourning. They had plenty of business left. There was an unbelievable stash of stuff left on the legislative calendar, left on the table. They were just sitting there waiting to do stuff. But they technically adjourned, and I'm air quoting here, they adjourned so that they could then immediately call a special session so that they could define it as a different actual session of the legislature so that they may do things in a way that they wanted to. And that's just, that is far beyond the scope of what we design these systems to do. The whole reason we even have these definitions is to kind of avoid this kind of this nonsense. And the Virginia Democrats did the same thing in the legislature. It wasn't just about that election and the date and the start of the early voting and all that. It was also about their behavior trying to create two artificial sessions in much the same way. So there was a lot of reasons to throw this out, but it's thrown out and they're appealing it. But where are you gonna go?
12: So yeah,
7: where are you gonna go to appeal it?
12: How do you appeal this? What makes it federal? I mean, that would be the only place to go. And why would the U.S. Supreme Court? I don't see that happening. And beyond that,
7: you would have to make the argument that whatever just happened somehow violates the federal
12: constitution. They're talking about a bunch of stuff, and they haven't given up. court packing, all kinds of stuff.
7: Yeah, I mean, I know that, but like, that's true. There's some responsibility and
12: reducing the retirement age to 54. That would eliminate all of the judges, and they can appoint new judges and do it again.
7: Yeah,
12: before everything happens this year.
7: But that would be, yeah, they can. They can. But I mean, every step you take like that, your moral standing erodes under your feet, I will say.
12: Yeah. Well, I mean,
7: it just does.
12: It continues to get out there, you know?
7: Yeah. Now, let's take a quick break, though. I'm just jibber jabbering right now. So let's go to the newsroom and talk to Jason Taylor. What do you got for us on Monday morning,
12: sir? Maine civil rights and social justice icon Gerald Talbot, dead at the age of 94, passing away over the weekend. More on that coming up. The plane carrying the 17 Americans exposed to the Hanta virus on a cruise ship has arrived in Nebraska. More on that coming up. CBS, your bottom of the hour, 6:23 right now, 45 in Portland, and your AccuWeather forecast.
13: Intervals of clouds and sun today, the high 61, partly cloudy early tonight, then clear and chilly late, low 40. Tomorrow, sunny to partly cloudy with a cool breeze, high 59. I'm AccuWeather meteorologist Joe Lundberg on Southern Maine's official weather station. 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
7: All right, I got to ask. I mean, I only got a couple minutes here, so I might as well. Are either of you guys freaking out about the Hanta virus thing?
12: Danny kind of was Friday, were you? Was that right?
23: The thing is that, you know, I'm traveling to Italy. I hope that in August, and you're going to Japan, right? And we're going to be in both at the same time here. But yeah. I'm not concerned. I just don't want it to get to a point where they're going to say, I'm going to say the M word. I'm not.
7: Yeah. Well,
0: you're going to have to put on a mask.
7: No,
0: and I don't.
7: Nope. No, I'm not.
0: Seven and a half hour flight. Yeah.
7: It could be super AIDS floating around in the sky, and I'm not wearing it anymore. Nope. Done. Done. Totally done.
12: Remember back when we saw like still shots or whatever of some sort of virus that.

0: was in Asia or whatever, and we saw people walking down main streets in large cities wearing masks, and we thought, well, that's interesting. That'll never get here, and it happened here.
1: Mm-hmm. I do. I remember covering it because Ken and I were on the radio when all that stuff was happening, and I remember in late December, I think I might have mentioned it for the first time, and then once you got into January, it was like, well, that's interesting. Seems to be spreading a little bit over there. Interesting. Yeah. And then we went from there. But I know several people that are flipping out about this. I can't help but notice that they're all women, though. My wife is flipping out. A couple of our friends are flipping out. None of the husbands are, but the wives are like, that's it, I can't take it anymore. The antivirus. Yeah. Why are we letting them back on the shore? Why are they in Nebraska? What's happening? Flip it out about it. So relax, guys. I think we'll be all right. I think we'll be all right. And I'm not wearing the mask again. So don't ask. Don't ask. We're going to take a quick break. We'll be back with more in a moment. 879-9426. Be right back.
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0: Before, Talbot was the first black person elected to the Maine legislature in the 1970s and helped pass laws to combat discrimination, including the Maine Fair Housing Bill and the Maine Human Rights Act. He also revived the Portland branch of the NAACP and was vice president of the New England Regional NAACP. Gerald Talbot Community School in Portland is named in his honor. Talbot died Saturday. One person's dead from a two-vehicle crash in Gray Saturday night. Cumberland County deputies say they were called to the scene near Shaker and Game Farm Roads. They say a pickup truck driven by 70-year-old Gene Rahilly of Bethel across the center line hit a car driven by 29-year-old Shayna Pottle of Mechanic Falls. They say Pottle was taken to Maine Medical Center but suffered fatal injuries, while Rahilly had minor injuries. That crash is still under investigation. Goodwin's Mills Fire Rescue says an unattended battery likely sparked a fire in an automotive shop in Lyman Saturday night. Crews say they arrived within 6 minutes and found the owner of the automotive shop attempting to extinguish the flames using a garden hose. They say the fire was burning the building, although they were able to put it out quickly. Goodwin's Mills Fire Rescue says the likely cause was a battery that had been left charging for more than 24 hours. Flames broke out at a Lewiston fire, the house fire that's on Sunday. Details are limited, but flames were seen pouring out from a second floor window. It's not known if there were any injuries or if anyone was displaced. The Lisbon Fire Department provided mutual aid to Lisbon firefighters to help put that fire out. Estabrook's Maine Garden Center and Nursery in Yarmouth is now into its busy season with the passing of Mother's Day. Owner Tom Estabrook says they see a lot of families who are celebrating the Mother's Day tradition.
1: Watching the young kids and how excited they are, their eyes light up at all the beautiful flowers.
0: CBS 13 News reports Estabrook says Mother's Day tends to be a great kickoff as well for the spring season. According to Fox Business, about 154 million flowers are sold during the week of Mother's Day. WGAN News Time is 6:34. Checking the markets now. From Friday, Dow was up by 12, S&P higher by 61. NASDAQ was up by 440. Markets right now, Dow is almost neutral, up by 4. S&P close, down by 3. NASDAQ is down by 24 as we speak. Checking sports.
2: Boston Red Sox lost to the Tampa Bay Rays 4-1 over at Fenway yesterday. The Sox have the day off and will host the Phillies for the next three games starting tomorrow. Yesterday, the Portland Sea Dogs blew out the New Hampshire Fisher Cats 12-4. The Dogs are also off tonight and travel tomorrow to Hartford to start a six-game series with the Yard Goats. The Maine Mariners dropped the first two games in the ECHL North Division Finals against the Reeling Nailers over the weekend. Game 3 is tonight at the Cross Insurance Arena. And the Hearts of Pine played to a 2-2 draw with Union Omaha this past Saturday. They'll be back at it this Saturday against Rhode Island FC at Fitzpatrick Stadium. Andy Mounter, News Radio, WGAN.
0: Checking your accurate weather forecast now, here's meteorologist Joe Lundberg.
3: Intervals of clouds and sun today, the high 61, partly cloudy early tonight, then clear and chilly late, low 40. Tomorrow, sunny to partly cloudy with a cool breeze, high 59.
0: 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Next high tide of Portland Harbor is coming up at 625 tonight. 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
5: All right, it is 6:36 on the WGAN Morning News, and in a few minutes, just a few, we'll be joined by meteorologist Joe Lundberg. He's going to be with us to talk about the temperatures, to talk about the possibility of rain, to talk about what the week ahead looks like. So stay tuned for that. He'll be with us in just a moment. Throughout the rest of the programming, as I said, we'll have Shanna Bellows joining us at 7:08. At 7:36, Grace Curley, Maine Wire Mondays with John Featherston this week on 8 o'clock. 8:08 is when he'll be on. And then a quick market update with Mike Armstrong at the Financial Exchange coming up at 8:30. So it's a pretty full show, a full boat, and it's made even more full by your calls. 879-9426. And what do my wondering eyes see but Steve from Westbrook? So what do? I hit the button and put Steve on. What's happening, Steve from Westbrook?
6: Yeah, hey, man, I got to go fast because we're running out of time. The candidates focusing on election process and technicalities like, you know, gerrymandering that you were talking about, or redistricting, don't have any popular policies to attract voters. That's why they're doing it. There's a necessary reason Republicans running for office in Maine are endorsing one another and attempting to bundle their ranked choice votes together. Their messages are so flat and socially negative and out of touch with hardworking Mainers that they're generating

0: Both. And what I'm saying about here in Maine...
1: Are you also wagging the finger at the Democrats for focusing on the redistricting stuff instead of selling themselves to people?
0: Yep.
1: Well, absolutely. Good for you, because you should do that.
0: Yeah. But the rhetoric that the Republicans are using in Maine is breaking down into two categories. You know, their rosy personal success story, where it's all about them, and how much coffee Jonathan Bush is drinking. And second, how they'll crack down on lower-class crime in Maine. There's nothing about cracking
1: Steve,
0: down.
1: Do you ever take a moment of just, like, taking a breath and thinking about why you focus on the Republicans doing that and you don't focus on the... I mean, if I have to hear more about Graham Plattner being a fracking oyster farmer, I mean, I...
0: Right.
1: Isn't he so handsome with his beard and stuff? I mean, like, this is politics, man. They all do it.
0: No argument.
1: All right, but why do you only focus your attention on the R's doing it then? Is my question.
0: Here's what I...
1: Because I don't see any policy solutions coming out of the left in Maine's elections right now.
0: There's nothing about what we need to do for the middle class to support the middle class.
1: Are you hearing that out of our friends on the left on the gubernatorial side?
0: Yes.
1: Really?
0: Yes, I am. Yeah.
1: And do you find their answers satisfying?
0: For example, fairly taxing rich people that don't pay their taxes.
1: That's going to make your life better?
0: Yep.
1: How?
0: Yep. Absolutely.
1: How is that going to make your life better?
0: There's no such thing as a free lunch for billionaires.
1: So it's about resentment and knocking them down a peg, and that's going to make your life better.
0: We got to stop throwing trillions of dollars at billionaires.
1: We
0: can't afford it.
1: Steve, when was the last time you bought something on Amazon?
0: I don't use Amazon.
1: I don't believe you, but let's just say for the sake of argument.
0: No, I'm not lying.
1: We'll just put it to you this way, Steve. You're one of the only ones on the planet that doesn't. And the money transfers to Amazon and Jeff Bezos, who owns it, is from voluntary choices by consumers purchasing things that they offer you that you do not have to buy. That is not like using the power of the government to take our money and hand it to Jeff Bezos. That's the vapidity, in my opinion, of your point of view on this. I have to stop because we're going to have a weather update here in a second, Steve. But my point here is not necessarily that you have nothing to say about the politicians focusing on superficialities and when their political positions or whatever are not particularly popular, they focus on a bunch of other stuff to try to win anyway. Like, that's not actually a bad point. But it's amazing to me that you just focus on the people that you don't like doing it, and you don't recognize the people that you do like doing it just as much, if not much more. We'll talk about that more, I'm sure. But let's go to the phones in a minute and go to the phone right now with Joe Lumberg, senior meteorologist at AccuWeather, who is here to talk to us about what we're going to see this week in terms of weather. Is it going to be warmer? Is the rain going to stop? I have questions, Joe Lumberg. What's happening today, sir?
2: Well, it's not going to be warmer this week, and the rain is not going to stop. It's going to return, although later in the week, I think today, tonight, and tomorrow, rain-free. So if you are like me and you need to cut the grass that's getting really shaggy, there's your opportunity to do it.
1: Mm. So the question that has been asked much in the last week or two for people I know is, when are we going to get above that 50-degree mark? I mean, like, we got to get into the 60s here a little bit, get a little bit of warmth. Come on, when's it happening? Not this week, apparently.
2: Not this week. I mean, I think today we're going to be around 60, same tomorrow. Forget about it, Wednesday and Thursday and probably Friday. The good news is, once this upper level low gets out of our hair this weekend, it will warm up, that's easy for me to say, and I think we could actually get to 70 on Saturday and Sunday.
1: Well, that's progress. Now, is that going to be a new reality? Like, is that going to sort of reset the temperatures from there on? Do I get 70s to look forward to again, or at least mid-60s or something?
2: I think once we get past this week, there's a subtle change in the pattern, and it involves what's going on downstream as well as upstream. Downstream, the blocking that has forced this cool air into our area repeatedly, you know, for the past several weeks, looks like it breaks down. So we get more of a west-northwest flow aloft, and that allows somewhat warmer air to come out of the middle part of the country and work its way to the east on a more consistent basis. So I think the second half of May will be decidedly warmer than the first half has been. And who knows, we may end up the month with the temperatures on the high side of average. It doesn't seem conceivable considering how chilly it's been, but I think that's the direction we're going.
1: Now, I know that we've been focusing on temperature here a lot, but overall it's been not nearly as rainy as last.

0: last year, but it's been, you know, there's been stuff. There's been stuff floating in and out, including this last weekend.
1: There's been little things. There's been no big storms, but there's been, you know, it seems like it wants to rain every 2 or 3 days.
0: Yeah, which is not that bad to me. I mean, as long as it's a light rain and it goes away and then we can actually, you know, be outside and do stuff, that's fine. But how do we think the rest of the next week or two is going to be playing out in that respect? Is it going to continue to be like that, or are we going to dry out a little, or what do you think?
1: I think we'll have some somewhat longer stretches in between rain events, but we're not going to go completely dry. But I just don't think that we're going to have it every 2 or 3 days. We're going to get a couple of days of rain. I think there'll be some stretches that might be 4, perhaps even 5 days where it doesn't rain, or there's no more than a shower during that 4 or 5 day stretch.
0: All right. Senior meteorologist at AccuWeather, Joe Lumberg, nice enough to join us here to give us a quick peek at the weather this week and beyond. As always, Joe, we appreciate it. I look forward to the better news as the spring marches on and we get a little bit deeper, but this is getting there. We're getting there. We're close. I'm feeling okay.
1: You know, hey, Memorial Day weekend's only 2 weekends away. It's coming.
0: Yeah, I don't suppose you have any kind of peek at that yet, do you? I know that's way down the line, but
1: warmer.
0: Warmer than
1: that's
0: this.
1: That's all I'm going
0: to
1: say.
0: All right. That's a fair point. Thank you very much, Joe, as always, and we will talk to you again very soon.
1: All right, take care.
0: Have a good one. Yeah. No, I am looking forward to Memorial Day weekend. That's going to be a good, nice, restive, relaxing kind of weekend. didn't have that this weekend.
2: We're getting warmer.
0: And we're getting warmer, yeah. This last weekend was quite a bit. Next weekend also will be very, very busy. Mother's Day, by the way. Mother's Day, we spent most of the day at ball fields because for some reason that is now becoming a yearly tradition where, hey, it's Mother's Day. That's an open day on the schedule. Why don't we schedule some tournaments? Why don't we schedule some stuff?
2: Oh, for every kid.
0: Yeah, my daughter had two different practices. She had one for her travel softball team and then her regular Little League team. And then my son had a doubleheader. Luckily, in Cheverus. It was at Cheverus, so it wasn't a very long drive to get there, which is nice. And the first game ended as it started to kind of downpour a bit. So the rain definitely caught us. And then it wasn't enough rain to cancel the second game, so they waited it out a good 30 to 40 minutes and then started playing game two, which meant that the end of that game was delayed and we didn't get home until like 7.
2: So, and what age
0: Mother's
2: group
0: Day.
2: Is... What age group... Yeah, whipping. And what age group is this delaying for 30 to 40 minutes for a game?
0: 11.
2: Really?
0: Oh, yeah. They got two games to play, man. They're going to do it if they can. We all pay for this, dude. We pay for this.
2: Yeah, I guess you do. Yeah.
0: I would have been totally fine with them canceling the second game, and I'm pretty much always... They play enough games, and I'm like, one here or there gets lost, whatever.
2: And this away team and all that business, it's... Wow.
0: Yeah, but if a lot of the other people who pay for it don't want to lose a single game, they will say so, and they will be loud about it. So I think that they try to make it happen.
2: Oh, right then and there, they will bring it up?
0: I think just in general.
2: Yeah.
0: Just in general. I don't necessarily think our parents on our team are like too much, you know, criticizing or complaining about that kind of thing. But just in general, I think travel ball, when you pay for that amount of money for your kids to play, you want them to play, and you better not cancel. You better not cancel it. It's going to be on the schedule. We're going to do it. So I take a little bit more of a laissez-faire attitude about it.
2: What it's come to in this day and age is just...
0: You know, it's funny, too. I know this is not the segment that I intended to go into, and it's only going to be about 30 seconds so I can wrap it, but everybody hates it. We all love it.
2: What it's come to in this day and age, that you...
0: What it's come to if you have like kids that are good at sports.
2: And if you can afford to do this, you'll do it.
0: You have to do it. Yeah. I mean, to not do it is to basically surrender their ability to maybe do it in high school or certainly beyond, that's for sure. So you have to make a decision. It's like, do I want a life or do I want to help foster them, you know, do something that they really like doing that they're good at? And if you choose the latter, it is an expensive door and your weekends are gone. And that's just the thing is that more and more parents every year feel like they have to do that. And because they do, nobody can then surrender themselves and be like, well, I'm not participating in this anymore, because more and more do it. So it's even more of a gravity pull to everybody
2: the
0: else.
2: Peer
0: to
2: pressure.
0: Do it. Yeah, basically.
2: Yeah.
0: Well, I mean, if everybody's doing it and you're not, now you're the one out. You know what I mean?
2: It used to
0: be that maybe the ones that were doing it were better or special or something like that.
2: Unusual.
0: The other ones were fine still, but they were in a group. It was the larger group. Not anymore. It's the other way around. So, we played the games, man. We played. But to the credit of the coaches, I believe flowers were delivered to all mothers that were there.
2: Really? Okay. Well, that
0: helps.
2: There's
0: a rose I saw floating around that I believe was given out. Hmm. So good times were had by all. And Owen hit one over the fence too, which was pretty cool. That was a good Mother's Day present, I thought. So let me take a quick break. We got more news obviously ahead. 879-9426. Would love to hear from you. Would love to get your thoughts, your dreams, mm-hmm. anything that's on your mind.
2: Dreams.
0: Whatever you got.
2: Dreams.
0: Whatever you got. It's Monday, man. You got to help me out a little bit.
2: Okay.
0: Jason Taylor, what do you got for us in the newsroom on this fine Monday morning?
2: Some Maine elected office holders, they're commenting on the death of Maine civil rights trailblazer Gerald Talbot at age 94 over the weekend. That's when he died, and we'll tell you about that. Six bodies have been found inside a train car in Laredo, Texas. CBS with more on that here at the top of the hour. 6:48 right now. 45 in Portland. You're accurate with the forecast.
3: Intervals of clouds and sun today. The high 61. Partly cloudy early tonight, then clear and chilly late. Low 40. Tomorrow, sunny to partly cloudy with a cool breeze. High 59. I'm AccuWeather meteorologist Joe Lundberg on Southern Maine's official weather station. 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
12: 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Happert, leaks, cracks, humidity, crawl spaces, the experts in all things basement-y.
0: WGAN Morning News. Coming up next, Jenna Bellows, Secretary of State, candidate for Governor of Maine in 2026, which again, as I remind you all, is a primary, which is less than 1 month away. Less than 1 month away. And as Jason Taylor said, voting starts now, right? You said? Is today? Today's the day?
2: Yeah, early voting. Yes, absentee voting starts today in Maine. Yeah.
0: Correct. Yeah. Excellent. Well, so there you go. Now we're into 0 hour. We're in the mix of it. Right.

0: now. So we'll talk with Miss Bellows next. Turning our attention to our friends in California. Why am I doing that? Well, I mean, I guess maybe today might be election rules and changes day. You know, with the Virginia stuff from Friday. This as well. You know, there's like several stories on my list that are like this, but this one's from the New York Times. Democrats have been panicking all year in California at the possibility that California's primary rules could actually shut them out of the governor's office, despite the state having an obviously overwhelming Democratic electorate. Now a Democratic strategist is launching a campaign to repeal the California primary system, an effort that is likely to attract serious backing not only from labor unions, but also from some Republicans and third-party organizations. Under the current system, which has been in place for 15 years, candidates of all parties run on the same primary ballot, and the top two finishers advance to the general election. In some races, particularly in the in areas that are extremely liberal or extremely conservative, two Democrats or two Republicans have faced off against each other in November. The new proposal, which was filed Friday with the state elections officials, would end the nonpartisan top two primary and revert it to a traditional primary in which one candidate from each party advances to the general election. It would have to be approved by voters, and backers are hoping to place it on the 2028 ballot. So just to be clear, this would not do anything in this particular race in California right now. So if you're a California Democrat worried about the results this year, yeah, can't really do much about it. It's just the way that it is. That pie has been baked. If approved, it would have its first widespread use in the 2030 elections. So that's 4 years away. Steve Maviglio, is that another Paisan, Danny? Maviglio? The Democratic consultant who filed the initiative has always objected to the top two system, but said that he was motivated to try to repeal it this year after seeing the possibility of Democrats being shut out of the general election. At one point, polls have showed two Republicans, both Steve Hilton and Chad Bianco, atop the sprawling field running for governor. And if you're curious how that happened, it's largely a artifact of so many Democrats running and nobody really emerging as all that exciting to anybody. I mean, all of them are doing fine, but like fine means like 15-17% in that primary right now because there's so many of them. So they are splitting the vote between themselves, and it's giving an opportunity. It probably won't happen, but it is an opportunity at least that Steve Hilton's going to win it. Like, Steve Hilton will be the top vote getter. I think it's pretty clear that that's definitely going to happen. Chad Bianco was the second place guy for a while. He's kind of gone down to third and occasionally fourth. It depends on which poll you look at. But I did see one in the last week where he was still second. So it's still hovering out there as a possibility. When Eric Swalwell was in that race before he dropped out to his eternal shame, it was, you know, at that moment when he dropped out, it was actually one of the bigger moments where it became a possibility, because he was the second place finisher. He was the what appeared to be the strongest Democrat in California, at least at the time of his leaving the race. So when he exited stage left, that left a bit of a hole that got diffused to the rest of the candidates. And that was a momentary panic. And I think the panic is still there because it could still happen. It could still. How weird would that be? How weird would that be? I don't know what you think of jungle primaries. I don't actually like them all that much. This is what this call, by the way, it's a jungle primary because you're all in the jungle together, and jungle rules, man. Anybody, free for all. Anybody can win. I'm not a big fan of them, but it does amuse me quite a bit that this kind of a system could produce something that would be so frankly disastrous to the Democratic Party in California. And, you know, I mean, a tiny part of me that I won't admit to in parties does delight in it, because California obviously needs something. I mean, as I said last week, all states do. One party rule is, and that's in both directions, by the way, but one party rule tends to be pretty bad. It tends to be full of excess and extravagance and party plays and power grabs and a lot of stuff that does not really ultimately certainly search for consensus or collaboration or anything that would be kind of good for the political culture of a state. It's pretty bad for it. So one party states, I think, are well served very frequently to have. I mean, like, I think Andy Beshear being in charge of Kentucky, not that I would like love that guy or anything, not that I would vote for that guy for president or anything, but like, it's probably good every once in a while to have somebody like that that's governor of that state. It's good for Massachusetts to have like a Charlie Baker. It's good occasionally for that kind of thing to happen. So California kind of deserves to maybe take a breath from the Gavin Newsoms of the world and maybe try something else. And if that doesn't go well, great, try something else too. Keep going. Give it another shot. So anyway, we'll see whether or not that panic materializes. But because it might not produce the result they want, rules changes are afoot. Might be the theme for today. All right, so we're going to take a quick break here. When I come back on the other side, Secretary of State Shanna Bellows running for our governor's race here in Maine will be joining us. And we'll be talking with the other Democrats running throughout the rest of the week. We're going to try to do at least one a day. So that's going to be ahead in just a moment. 879-9426 afterwards. If you'd like to join the program, we'll be right back.
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5: I'm Deborah Rodriguez. A plane filled with passengers from a ship infected with hantavirus arrived in Nebraska this morning. One of them, who tested positive, another showing symptoms, correspondent Bradley Blackburn.
6: On board, the crew's passengers were under the careful watch of medical crews, and now they'll be kept in mandatory isolation at the U.S. National Quarantine Unit in Omaha. The cruise ship remains docked near Spain's Canary Islands, and the hantavirus strain that spread on board is now a global concern.
7: We can handle it, and it can be handled.
6: In Germany, evacuated citizens are quarantined at a Frankfurt hospital. In the Netherlands, evacuees were escorted home. Spain shared video inside a plane outfitted with containment pods for passengers.
5: President Trump is dismissing Iran's response to the U.S. latest peace proposal as totally unacceptable. Israeli Prime Minister Benjamin Netanyahu weighed in on CBS's 60 Minutes.
8: There's still nuclear material, enriched uranium, that has to be taken out of Iran. There is still enrichment sites that have to be dismantled.
9: I'm Vicky Barker at the Foreign Desk in London. Oil prices are heading back up again. U.S. benchmark West Texas Intermediate futures rose 2% to $97 a barrel in early trading, while international benchmark Brent crude futures rose 2.5%, approaching $104. Both benchmarks up around 40% since the war began 11 weeks ago.
5: U.S. gas prices holding steady at an average $4.52 a gallon today. A retired police officer not surprised after a Frontier jet hit and killed someone who jumped the runway fence at Denver Airport.
10: It's too bad that something like this has to happen before, you know, the heat get put on them before they do something that should have been done years ago.
5: New images show the moment the plane slammed a trespasser standing directly in its path as the jet readied for takeoff. The impact sparked an engine fire that filled the cabin with smoke. A horrifying discovery near the Mexican border. Police in Laredo, Texas, say a Union Pacific Railroad worker found the remains of six people inside a boxcar. Temps at the time were above 90. The hero principal in Oklahoma who tackled a man who entered his high school with a gun has spoken exclusively to CBS News.
11: About the time I hit the door, he was 6 foot maybe from me, 8 foot tops. There wasn't any time to think or anything. I was already moving forward.
5: Kirk Moore, who rushed the former student and held him down until first responders got there, shot in the leg. No other students or faculty were hurt. This is CBS News.
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13: 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Maine civil rights and social justice icon Gerald Talbert has died at the age of 94. Talbert was the first black person elected to the Maine legislature in the 1970s. No passed laws to combat discrimination, including the Maine Fair Housing Bill and the Maine Human Rights Act. He also revived the Portland branch of the NAACP and was vice president of the New England Regional NAACP. The Gerald Talbert Community School in Portland is named in his honor. Talbert died Saturday. Meanwhile, some Maine elected office holders are commenting on the death of Talbert. Democratic Congresswoman Shelley Pingree called Talbert a trailblazer, a civil rights icon, and one of Maine's great moral leaders. Maine House Speaker Ryan Fechtel also issued a statement saying Talbert's activism shaped Maine for future generations. A Mechanic Falls woman is now dead from a fatal crash in Gray Saturday night.
14: First responders were dispatched to the area of Shaker Road and Game Farm Road for a two-vehicle crash. An initial investigation found that a vehicle driven by 70-year-old Gene Rahilly of Bethel crossed the center line and struck a vehicle driven by 29-year-old Shania Pottle. Both women were taken to Maine Medical Center, with Pottle succumbing to her injuries. The crash is still under investigation. Nate Hanscom, News Radio, WGAN.
13: The Maine Warden Service is investigating an ATV crash in Bassettboro that left a man dead. Wardens say 52-year-old Kobe Schmidt was driving his side-by-side style ATV in his yard when the left front tire hit a rock. They say Schmidt was partially ejected from the ATV, which then rolled on top of him. Wardens say a person driving by saw the ATV on its side with the lights pointing at the road and called 911. Schmidt was pronounced dead at the scene. Goodwin's Mills Fire Rescue says an unattended battery likely sparked a fire in an automotive shop in Lyman Saturday night. Crews say they arrived within 6 minutes and found the owner of the automotive shop attempting to extinguish the flames using a garden hose. They say the fire was burning the building, although they were able to put it out quickly. Goodwin's Mills Fire Rescue says the likely cause was a battery that had been left charging for more than 24 hours. Flames broke out at a Lewiston house Sunday. Details are limited, but flames were seen pouring out of the second floor window. Not known if there were any injuries or if anyone was displaced. Lisbon Fire Department, though, they provided mutual aid to Lewiston firefighters to help put out that fire. Old Orchard Beach police are looking for a person that could be involved in stealing credit card information. Police say the person could be getting credit card numbers by telling people they have unpaid fines and then using that info to buy gift cards at stores. The suspect was last seen driving a Tesla. Anyone with information is asked to contact Old Orchard Beach Police. There is a photo and more information about that suspect at WGAN.com. 19-year-old Olivia Andre back in Maine after being in a Texas ICE facility since November. Maine Congresswoman Shelley Pingree pushed for Andre's release after visiting her at that ICE facility, and both greeted each other at the jetport upon Andre's return.
15: They called Miss Woman Pringham on Tuesday, and then she actually promised me. I'm very glad.
16: I'm glad I could keep my promise.
13: CBS 13 News reports the Department of Human Homeland Security says an activist judge released an illegal alien onto American streets. WGAN News Time 7:06. We're checking the markets now. From Friday, Dow up by 12, S&P higher by 61. NASDAQ was up 440 on Friday. Checking stock futures this morning, Dow down by 21, S&P off by 6, NASDAQ is down 31 here as we speak. Checking sports.
17: The Boston Red Sox lost to the Tampa Bay Rays 4-1 over at Fenway yesterday. The Sox have the day off and will host the Phillies for the next three games starting tomorrow. Yesterday, the Portland Sea Dogs blew out the New Hampshire Fisher Cats 12-4. The Dogs are also off tonight and travel tomorrow to Hartford to start a six-game series with the Yard Goats. The Maine Mariners dropped the first two games in the ECHL North Division Finals against the Reeling Nailers over the weekend. Game 3 is tonight at the Cross Insurance Arena. And the Hearts of Pine played to a 2-2 draw with Union Omaha this past Saturday. They'll be back at it this Saturday against Rhode Island FC at Fitzpatrick Stadium. Andy Mounter, News Radio, WGAN.
13: And checking your AccuWeather forecast now, checking in with meteorologist Joe Lundberg.
18: Intervals of clouds and sun today, the high 61, partly cloudy early tonight, then clear and chilly late, low 40. Tomorrow, sunny to partly cloudy with a cool breeze, high 59.
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0: It is 7:08 on the WGAN Morning News, and the second hour of Monday's show begins right now. As I promised before we went to our last break, we are now welcoming onto the program Secretary of State Shenna Bellows, who is one of the Democratic candidates running for governor of Maine in 2026. And Shenna is joining us here as we begin early voting. Absentees are in the works now, so that means that we are within 30 days of the actual election. Comes around fast. Shenna, welcome back to the program. Nice talking to you again.
19: Good morning. How are you? How is your Mother's Day?
0: Very busy, but I appreciate you asking. Hopefully my wife had a wonderful day. We tried to make it good, but lots of stuff to do, no doubt about it. Listen, let me ask you about the election that you are in the midst of right now. And I know that you're administering it as Secretary of State, but you're also running in it because you are one of the Democratic candidates for governor. Looks like it's debate season for you guys, starting to really heat up, lots of these forums happening, and you're within a few weeks here of the actual election. So as you are marching towards that day, what are you hearing? What are you seeing? What is your campaign talking about? Just give me your overall perspective on the race right now.
19: Sure. Well, first, I think we're going to win. I have a broad base of support in CD2, where I grew up and where I live now, and in CD1 as well. And what I'm hearing are three themes. Democrats are fired up about having someone who will stand up to Trump and the abuses of the federal government. Obviously, I've been doing that as Secretary of State. They want someone who will protect democracy and the Constitution and the Bill of Rights. But then the other theme, and I think this is going to be the most important theme as we move into November, is Mainers are really struggling right now with the cost of everything. Affordability is a huge issue. You know, I don't need to take a poll or get message tested on this. I've lived it. I grew up working class. But whether it's the cost of electricity and energy, the cost of housing, healthcare, a lot of Mainers feel like they're just working hard and not getting by.
0: Priced out of things. Yeah, no, I hear that exactly. Very much the same. Could you tell me a little bit about why? Ultimately, what is the source or the sort of reason why so many of the metrics that we track for how Mainers are doing and whatnot are not looking so great right now? What ultimately has happened?
19: I think it's a perfect storm of a lot of different factors and a lot of terrible decisions in Washington and lack of bold action to address the root causes. So let's take housing, for example. Maine has experienced a gold rush since the pandemic. One in six Maine homes, according to a Press Herald article last fall, is a vacation home at this point. So I was talking to some folks yesterday, and you've got some communities where between 30 or over 50% of the homes sit vacant in the wintertime because they're vacation home. This is along the coast. But it means
0: I don't mean to interrupt you, Shenna, but is that different than we've seen in the past? Maine's, obviously been tagged as vacation land for a long time, obviously, but.
19: Sure, and I grew up in a community of Hancock, and there were summer people on the point, but the lobstermen, the teachers, carpenters, like my dad, could still afford to live there. We lived on the east side, and the rich people lived on the west side. But that's completely different. I don't think folks, for example, fishermen, they can't find a place to live in the communities where they are working. They have to commute over an hour. And so I think that we need, not only do we need new housing, but we actually need to support first-time homebuyers. And I've proposed a statewide moratorium on property taxes for Maine residents, but doubling the property taxes on out-of-staters who are gobbling up our property, because they can certainly afford to pay more, especially if they're paying cash for these huge properties.
0: So I do have to ask the inevitable question, but the Democrats have been in charge in Maine for 8 years. Obviously, we had Governor Janet Mills here for the last eight. There's been a variety of solutions, I think, to many of the problems that Maine is facing right now, including housing, including energy, including education. I mean, I could go down a long list here. And these problems have seemingly been stuck in the mud, some of them getting worse, some of them just kind of staying not great. What will be different? I mean, why would a voter who is sort of listening to your pitch right now say, all right, well, I get that. It's not really their fault. And Shenna's going to be the one that does it. She's going to be the one that actually fixes it. Why is that going to happen?
19: That's a really fair question. First, I'll say I'm not part of the Mills administration. A lot of folks, especially newcomers to Maine, assume that the Secretary of State is part of the cabinet or works for the governor. And of course, I'm elected by the legislature and completely independent, overseeing the BMV, elections, corporations, and archives. But I do think I'm far more progressive than Governor Mills. Take energy, for example. Some of the issues are beyond the state's control, right? It's the illegal war in Iran that's driving up gas and diesel prices and heating oil prices. Thank God spring is here. But there are other issues. For example, with the transition to clean energy, the state has really pursued tax credits. So if you're middle class or wealthy, you can afford a heat pump or put solar panels on your house, and then you get a tax credit at the end of tax season. Well, if you're working class, I mean, I grew up without electricity or indoor plumbing. My dad had his own business. My mom did a bunch of different things. They could never have found the savings for solar panels or a heat pump. And I think most working families in Maine couldn't. So I think, and we've been balancing those investments in solar on the backs of ratepayers rather than funding that out of the general fund. So I'm huge on solar. I think we need to invest in solar and wind. I think that will be give us energy independence. It's a matter of security as well as good for the economy. But we can't pay for it on the backs of the ratepayers.
0: So ultimately, what you're saying here is that the legislature and the governor have not been bold enough or have been sort of progressive enough to really have tackled the problems that, in a way that would have solved them.
19: Yes, and I think part of it might come, you know, I come from the working class. I understand affordability in a very visceral way. I had to work my way through high school and college. I had to pay off my student debt. And so I think thinking about some of these solutions from the lens of what is it really like for people who are struggling to get by. And I think, you know, I don't think, for example, our climate goals have to be in tension with affordability. I just think we need to approach it differently. I've also proposed capping electricity profits for the foreign-owned companies that own our power at 6%. Right now, they're making some of the highest profits in the country, and Maine has some of the highest electricity rates in the country. And that's absurd. And again, when the AARP makes electricity their top issue because seniors are struggling so much, something is deeply wrong.
0: Shenna Bellows, Secretary of State, is joining us. She is one of the candidates for governor in 2026, and the primary is just around the corner. Just talking a little bit about the campaign. I know you have limited time, so in maybe the few minutes I have left with you, I'd love to ask you specifically about education, and I'm curious to maybe unpack a little bit about what's happened to Maine's educational results in the last several years. You know, Governor Mills has touted significant investments made in education, the 55% number, obviously, and a lot of, I think, prioritization of it from a financial perspective. The numbers have been going down, though. Is there something more fundamentally wrong with how we do education in the state right now? What's been ultimately happening in your view?
19: So I think we need to... Education is one of my top three priorities because we are absolutely in a terrible place when it comes to education. When I was a kid at Hancock Grammar and then Ellsworth High School, we were in the top 25% of the country in terms of test scores. We had great schools. There's no question in my mind that but for great public schools, that's why I'm Secretary of State today. But we are now in the bottom quartile, and kids are struggling with learning to read, with learning math skills. But here's the thing. We are struggling to recruit teachers into the workforce. Last spring, I met someone who said his daughter, who was a teacher, was having to use the food pantry. And it blew my mind. But the later, as I talked to teachers across the state, this was a common story. I mean, teachers are the backbone of our public schools, but we don't pay them like it. And so as governor, I'll fight to pay our teachers more so that we can recruit and keep the best educators for our kids. I think this is why the Maine Education Association, the Maine teachers, ranked me number one in their endorsements. The second piece is investment. So you go into our schools and kids are sitting in classrooms that are crumbling, roofs that are leaking, and we say we have a list, but there has to be basically a disaster to get state funding for our schools. And so I think investing in school infrastructure is a priority. And then I think that investment in paying teachers more, in supporting more of the education budget out of the state level, because I think that's another issue. You know, our budget has grown. Republicans criticize our budget for having grown over 70% in the last decade. They're correct. It's billions of dollars. But that 55% masks a reality. We're not putting 55% into every school district. In fact, many of these minimum receiver school districts are getting very little. So I think we need to step up and fully fund special education, English language learning, the school meals programs, and put a mental health counselor in every school. And I think with that funding needs to come some accountability. We need to support our schools in taking a more rigorous approach with reading and math, and then put a few other things back in the schools, like industrial arts and the trades.
0: Well, unfortunately, we're out of time there, and we have to stop. But as we get out, if you are more interested in learning more or connecting with Shenna's campaign, obviously there's a website. How would you direct people that are interested in learning more about your campaign and want to help? Where would you go? What would you do?
19: Bellowsformaine.com. Thanks so much, and have a great rest of your day. And today is the first day of early voting, everybody.
0: So get going, vote early, not vote often, just vote early. Appreciate it, as always. Thanks a lot, Shenna.
19: Thanks so much, Matt.
0: Have a good one. Bye-bye. Let's take a quick break, and we'll come back with more next, 879-9426. If you'd like to be a part of the program, we'd love to hear from you. In the newsroom is Jason Taylor.
13: Love that cliche, vote early, but not often.
0: Don't vote often. That's a bad, that'll land you in jail.
13: Probably not a good thing. All right, Goodwin's Mills Fire and Rescue says an unattended battery likely sparked a fire in an automotive shop in Lyman Saturday night. We'll have more on that story coming up this morning between now and 7:30 and 8 o'clock. You may no longer also need to walk 10,000 steps a day to see health benefits as well. CBS is covering that story for us as well this morning. Currently, we've got 47 in Portland at 719, and you're accurate with the forecast.
18: Intervals of clouds and sun today. The high 61, partly cloudy early tonight, then clear and chilly late, low 40. Tomorrow, sunny to partly cloudy with a cool breeze, high 50. I'm AccuWeather meteorologist Joe Lundberg on Southern Maine's official weather station, News Radio 98.5 FM and AM 560 WGAN.
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0: It is 879-9426. That is the phone number. If you want to join the program and be a part of the show today, coming up at 7:30, we will have Grace Curley, host of the Grace Curley Show, joining us coming up in just a few. After that, at 8 o'clock, we will be talking with John Featherston from the Maine Wire. At 8:30, we'll have a financial update from our friends at the Financial Exchange, as usual on Mondays. And, you know, your calls throughout the morning, always welcome, of course. 879-9426. Dave from Hollis is with us. Dave, how are you?
4: I'm good, Matt, but I just can't with that last interview.
0: You just can't. Tell me about your can't. Tell me about the can't.
4: Well,
0: he's sighing deeply, ladies and gentlemen. He's sighing deeply. Go ahead.
4: Let me summarize the last interview. It was a softball interview, by the way. You can do better, Matt.
0: Oh, thank you.
4: But that aside, the translation for that interview was money, money, money, money, money, money, pay. You're already paying too much, but pay me more money and I'll fix everything. You know, energy rates. Energy rates are not a problem because of profits. Energy rates are a problem because of the geography of Maine and the solar subsidies. I mean, they add, what, 6 to 8 cents per kilowatt hour for solar subsidies?
0: They do indeed. Net energy billing is a huge part of it, yeah.
4: Yeah, but she didn't bring that up, and that's a Democrat mandate. The education she was talking about that she got, and that was probably the tail end of the education that I got, was significantly cheaper than the one that she is asking for more money for now.
0: Yeah, and I have to say, too, like when you're talking about, you know, say teachers in poverty or not paying them well or whatever, when I was going through my educational experience, when Maine was number one in reading, actually, in the late 90s, the average teacher salary was basically in the basement compared to what it is today. And somehow the quality of education was high. So it's obviously not correlated. It just isn't. I didn't hear a single thing I agreed with. I did not hear a single thing I agreed with. The one that actually sent me into Twitches was housing. It is not vacation homes. And no, it isn't unusual. It's exactly the same as it's always been. It has nothing to do with a bunch of rich out-of-staters buying stuff. It has to do with not building because of restrictive policies in the major metropolitan areas of the state where you need them to. That is the number one biggest problem, and it's the one none of them want to talk about.
4: 100%. One last thing. How can she oversee the election and be part of the election? Isn't that a textbook classic conflict of interest?
0: Why, yes, it is. But all over the country, secretaries of state do that. Much to my chagrin. I think this should be something that is straight barred legally, that they can't do it, but they do and they can. And to be fair, Republican secretaries of state usually do as well. So it's believe me, I don't love it. I don't love it, Dave. I really do not. Let me make sure I get time to get Bill in here, though. So appreciate the call as always, Dave. Bill in Portland. Go ahead, Bill.
6: Yeah. Shanna Bellows, to answer the question of why Maine test scores are so low, her first answer basically was that the teachers aren't good enough.
0: I was actually going to make that point to her. Is like you're saying teacher quality sucks, and I don't agree.
6: Yeah, exactly.
0: Yeah.
6: We need to attract better teachers because the ones we have suck. That's what she's saying.
0: Kind of, yeah. She didn't mean to say it, but that's the implication.
6: That's the inference, and of course, she's pandering to the, you know, the Education Association of, you know, get all the teachers in the state to vote for me so I'll give you more money. and I'm a substitute teacher. I mean, I could always use more money, but that, you know, the reason the scores are down isn't because the teachers suck. The teachers are good. Okay.
0: Yeah, it's.
6: I'm not buying it.
0: I agree, Bill. I agree. It is obviously not the case. And thanks for the call, as usual. There's a lot of problems with education, but investment is not one of them, and teacher quality is not one of them. The teacher pay is not one of them either, by the way. As somebody who's married to a teacher, I'll tell you what, the average salary of a teacher is entirely middle class and growing right now. Do you want to pay them more? Certainly. I'm sure you do. But this poverty

0: thing is a little silly. Be right back.
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0: slider bag, silly with a slide. 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Come on.
2: CBS News Brief. That's the sound of a plane landing in Omaha with 17 Americans from the Hanta-infected ship aboard. One case confirmed among them. Another passenger has symptoms. They'll all be monitored at a federally funded quarantine facility. President Trump's labeled Iran's response to the U.S. latest peace proposal totally unacceptable. The ambassador to the U.N., Mike Waltz, tells ABC.
3: He is giving diplomacy every chance we possibly can before going back to hostilities, but he's absolutely prepared to do that.
2: New images show the moment a plane slammed into a trespasser on the runway at Denver International. This retired city police officer says he's been raising safety concerns for years.
4: We'd actually had some people get over the perimeter fence. It didn't really surprise me. I was thinking, well, I guess they still haven't beefed it up enough to keep people off of that airfield.
2: CBS News Brief. I'm Deborah Rodriguez.
5: 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Maine civil rights and social justice icon Gerald Talbot has died at the age of 94. Talbot was the first black person elected to the Maine legislature in the 1970s and helped pass laws to combat discrimination, including the Maine Fair Housing Bill and the Maine Human Rights Act. He also revived the Portland branch of the NAACP and was vice president of the New England Regional NAACP. Gerald Talbot Community School in Portland is named in his honor. Talbot died Saturday. One person is dead from a two-vehicle crash in Gray Saturday night. Cumberland County deputies say they were called to the scene near Shaker and Game Farm Roads. They say a pickup truck driven by 70-year-old Jean Rahilly of Bethel crossed the center line and hit a car driven by 29-year-old Shayna Pottle of Mechanic Falls. They say Pottle was taken to Maine Medical Center but suffered fatal injuries while

0: Riley suffered minor injuries. That crash is still under investigation. Goodwin's Mills Fire Rescue says an unattended battery likely sparked the fire in an automotive shop in Lyman Saturday night. Crews say they arrived within 6 minutes and found the owner of the automotive shop attempting to extinguish the flames using a garden hose. They say the fire was burning the building, although they were able to put it out quickly. Goodwin's Mills Fire Rescue says the likely cause was a battery that had been left charging for more than 24 hours. Police in Lewiston say their response to increased gunfire incidents in the city is paying off. Officers say they recently arrested 12 kids and 3 adults for violent crimes and gun-related offenses and collected 7 firearms. Police also say they've repositioned personnel and resources to heighten police visibility and patrol areas of concern. The announcement comes after a 14-year-old boy was found shot in the leg in Lewiston last week. UMaine Orono celebrated its graduating class of 2026 with a second annual Hearty Maine Farewell event, which features music and food trucks. Student body president Keegan Tripp says it was a way for students to enjoy themselves before the chaos of graduation.
1: I think that people wanted something to like bring them into the campus, and we liked it so much. People had so much fun, and we said, well, why not do it every year?
0: CBS 13 News reports actor Timothy Simons gave the commencement address at the graduation ceremonies. WGA News Time 7:34. Markets Dow Friday up by 12, S&P higher by 61. NASDAQ was up 440 on Friday. Stock futures this morning in the red is the Dow off by 65, S&P lower by 3. The NASDAQ is up right now. It's up by 30. Checking sports.
2: The Boston Red Sox lost to the Tampa Bay Rays 4-1 over at Fenway yesterday. The Sox have the day off and will host the Phillies for the next 3 games starting tomorrow. Yesterday, the Portland Sea Dogs blew out the New Hampshire Fisher Cats 12-4. The Dogs are also off tonight and travel tomorrow to Hartford to start a 6-game series with the Yard Goats. The Maine Mariners dropped the first 2 games in the ECHL North Division Finals against the Reeling Nailers over the weekend. Game 3 is tonight at the Cross Insurance Arena. And the Hearts of Pine played to a 2-2 draw with Union Omaha this past Saturday. They'll be back at it this Saturday against Rhode Island FC at Fitzpatrick Stadium. Andy Mounter, News Radio, WGAN.
0: Thank you for the forecast now, and meteorologist Joe Lundberg.
3: Intervals of clouds and sun today, the high 61, partly cloudy early tonight, then clear and chilly late, low 40. Tomorrow, sunny to partly cloudy with a cool breeze, high 59.
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4: It is 7:36 on the WGAN Morning News, halfway point of the show on Monday morning. Appreciate you being with us as always. Thanks for being a part of our program, and I'll say the same thing to Grace Curley because she's a part of my program every Monday, and she's here again. How are things, Grace?
5: Things are great, Matt. How are you? Thanks for having me.
4: Oh, I'm great. Appreciate you asking. So let's talk about our friends in Virginia. On Friday, as I was milling around my office, checked the news, saw the Virginia Supreme Court made a decision to ultimately throw out and toss the redistricting plan that was just passed, a couple weeks ago at this point, throwing into total chaos the whole idea that the Democrats could sort of jury-rig that state and get another 4 congressional districts out of it. When you combine this with the Supreme Court, like the actual Supreme Court's decision in the voting rights case, which is ultimately going to probably be responsible for another like 12 to 20 Republican seats in the South, this is shaping up to be pretty bad for the Democrats. They opened up Pandora's box, and it doesn't look like it's going so well.
5: Yeah, no, I think that's a perfect summation. Bill Malugin actually described it as a catastrophe for the Democrats, and I don't think that that's dramatic. It's also just for our sake in the entertainment world. It's amusing considering how high on their horse they were just a few weeks ago. It's funny how things change. Mm-hmm. I mean, we were hearing FAFO from Hakeem Jeffries. He really felt tough for a minute there. He really felt like he was doing something. And turns out he wasn't. And now we have to watch all these same people who would be, and I saw people pointing this out over the weekend on social media, they would be the first ones telling us, if this had gone their way, that this is why you have to respect, you know, the decisions from the higher-ups, whether it's the Virginia Supreme Court or the Supreme Court. You have to respect their opinions, and it's settled law, and it's the law of the land, and
6: This is why they

0: just have less to go off of. They just have, used up a lot of their opportunities. And I remember reading this piece in the Wall Street Journal in the summertime by Kim Strassel. I think it was the summertime. And she was just talking about how, like, yeah, if Republicans start this fight and aren't actually willing to do it, which I really think is what the Democrats were banking on, then sure, it could be a win for Democrats because they'll gain a few seats here and there, and Republicans will do what we've usually done over the last few decades, which is sit back and take it and not actually try. But on the off chance we do try, mm-hmm. we have a lot more to gain here, and that's what we're seeing. And so it's a nice win, I have to say. I hope they keep it up. And just no notes. So far, so good.
1: Yeah, I mean, it's just, I always thought it was crazy for them to start this whole thing. I mean, I realize they all say the original sin is Texas, but Texas, of course, was responding to the massive gerrymanders that have been taking place over the last, 100 years. It's not like it somehow just came out of nowhere or whatever, but, they had to make a decision when Texas started doing that. They're like, do we just kind of let this go and move on, or do we try to pick this fight? And when they decided to pick the fight, they were picking an unwinnable fight. This is something they were never going to get an advantage out of. And it now, in the process of screwing it all up and actually making their lives worse, they've also made every district worse at all. I mean, it's just ridiculous.
0: Yeah, yeah. And it also hasn't been cheap, which is the other part of the story that I love is that it's cost them like $70 million in Virginia.
1: Yeah.
0: So keep it up. Like, keep fighting these expensive races and losing. I love it.
1: Have you seen or been following any of the freak out that's happening over in California right now? I actually have taken a weird interest in that race because I saw maybe last week or the week before the California gubernatorial debate on my TV, and I actually watched some of it, which was, I wouldn't recommend it, but they are absolutely losing their mind over the fact that there is a possibility that there are two Republicans that end up being your choice in the general election and no Democrats on the gubernatorial ballot because they have a jungle primary. And wouldn't you know it, Grace Curley, they're talking about trying to change the rules because they don't like it when the rules mean they lose. These are the democracy defenders, I have to remind everyone. Isn't it delicious?
0: Right. Well, you understand this better than most being in Maine. I mean, this is just how it works. We change elections. We change the voting to make it, easier for our candidates to win. And then when it's not working for us, we change them again. This is ridiculous. And I also when I look at the Democrats in California, it's amazing to me that that's a deep blue state with so many people. Like, there's so many people who can just say they're from California who are crazy liberals. And these are the most charismatic, strong candidates you could come up with.
1: Yeah.
0: Like, I think if you asked a genie, like, hey, here's one of my wishes. Give me the 4 or 5 most unlikable, uncharismatic people on the face of the planet and put them on this debate stage. You would get Katie Porter, Tom Steyer. I know Eric Swalwell's not in it anymore, but he certainly deserves a mention. He was in it for a while. And Javier Becerra, who I guess compared to all of these people is supposed to be like the front runner and the one with the most on his side, which isn't saying a lot. I mean, this is just a real who's who of unlikable, boring, corrupt, mean politicians. Now I'm really speaking about Katie Porter.
1: Yeah, I was going to say, I know who you're talking about.
0: Yeah.
1: I mean, Tom Steyer is no nice guy either. I mean, you're right. I mean, out of a state as large as that, as important as that, this is what you produce. This is what you have for options. You can't do a little bit better than this.
0: but Matt, can we also, because I want to hear your, how once a month I have to take this interview and I have to take over and start asking you questions, but what do you think of the mayoral race? I mean, is Spencer Pratt going to do this thing?
1: I'm trying really hard not to faint a hope here, because it would be really just amazing if he did. It would be very, very interesting if he did. I'll say, even if he doesn't, though, I mean, he's certainly providing a roadmap for campaigning, like for talking about stuff. Like, it's the ads have been quite good. We'll see. I don't know, man. I don't know if I ever hope for anything positive anymore in that place, but who knows? It's possible. It's possible.
0: It's interesting, too, because a lot of people have been saying, and I tend to agree, when you watch him, there is a Trump factor. Like, I'm not saying it's all of what Trump is, or, you know, not all of it, but it

0: it's like there is this element of someone with good instincts, with a sense of humor, who is able to think on their feet and tell you how they really feel. And they're not ashamed of themselves, or they're not trying to hide any part of themselves. And therefore, they just say what they're thinking, and it turns out a lot of people agree. And you couple it with the fact that he's an actual victim of these Palisades fires. I mean, I've been watching this thing pretty closely. I have to say I was an OG Spencer fan, so I'm kind of biased here.
1: Right. You want to believe.
0: I want to believe, yeah. I would love to see this happen. But California, man, they're providing a lot of content.
1: They are. Yeah, no, there's no shortage of things to talk about because of our friends in California. That's no doubt about it. Yeah, we'll see. I mean, I got my fingers crossed. I certainly, if it does end up happening, that does, I think, give you a pretty powerful statement about, I think, this midterm, right? I mean, it's like, can you succeed in really odd places if you have right guy, right time, right message, right way of doing it, etc.? Yeah, you can. You can. And maybe that's part of your issue, guys. Maybe that's your part of your issue.
0: And also just a willingness to not make it national when it doesn't have to be. That part of it, and I'm speaking as someone who's always been, you know, encouraged to stick with more local stuff, and I have a hard time doing it because I do love national news. But if you're running in a spot, and I think about this in the city of Boston, for example, it's like we have so many issues in the city of Boston, right? And all our city councilors want to talk about is like declaring a resolution against the war in Iran and having a national day for Cardi B or a Boston day. Like, they want to do all this stupid stuff that would be stupid even if they were national politicians or representing the entire country. But it's even more stupid when you're like, hey, can you guys just balance the budget so the baseball teams can afford hats this year? And they have no interest in that. It's like, everyone's lost sight of the fact that politics used to be pretty boring, and it used to be about the nuts and bolts of wherever you were and trying to do basic things like balance the budget and provide, you know, some services for people. And that's not sexy enough for a lot of people anymore, so they're like trying to make it into something it's not. And that's his major point, is like, yeah, I don't know everything about every single political issue, but I know how to get people on who do, and I know what's bothering people. I know what the problems are. That used to be what made up local politics, and it's just not anymore.
1: Yeah, good point. I noticed on Friday, by the way, as a final question to you, Grace Curley, before I let you go. And by the way, happy Mother's Day. I forgot to say that to you on the outset.
0: Thank you.
1: Say hello to your children who I hear in the background.
0: I know.
1: I always enjoy. They're great guests on the program. I always love it. So
0: they add a lot. They add a lot, don't they?
1: Yes, it's character to the show. I like it. But as I get you out the door, though, I noticed you talked about AOC's You Didn't Build That moment on Friday. Yeah. I gotta ask you about this interview because it made my teeth gnash, and I just started twitching listening to her talk about that. I mean, the big money quote was something like, you can't make $1 billion. Like, it's not possible. I'm like, you make a widget that, like, you get a dollar, like, you sell it for $14 when you make it for $13 and you sell $1 billion of the widgets. Yeah, you can. Like, yes, you can. Yeah. What are you talking about, woman? This is someone who, I have to remind people, got an economics degree at Boston University, which should be to the eternal shame of Boston University that they awarded that. In fact, if you have an economics degree from Boston University, you have to be weeping over it right now, the fact that she is now your standard bearer across the country right now. It was a somewhat hilarious and sad moment, made none better by the interviewer, who just couldn't stop slobbering praise all over her for her diatribe. But
0: yeah, she was like a hype woman. She's like, yes.
1: Oh, that is so right. Yes. Very good. Excellent. I agree with that. Yeah.
0: Yeah, it's this new thing of just saying the stupidest thing and then having everyone pretend you just said something really profound, which I told my producer, I said, we need to get somebody on my show who does that. I would really love for him to chime in every once in a while when I'm saying something stupid and just hammer home to people that I'm extremely brilliant. But when I was listening to that, it's like, they've all had their own version of this, Matt. Like, Obama, you didn't build that. Elizabeth Warren had a you didn't build that. They all kind of do this. Every generation, I guess, of politicians tries to convince people that whatever they've earned, it's not really theirs. And I had John Carney on my show on Friday, and he was like, just let everyone remember that she's saying billionaires, but she's not really thinking of billionaires. She's thinking of anyone who makes a decent living.
1: Right, money.
0: Done it.
1: Yeah.
0: Done it. That's not, you know, eating from the trough of, you know, the big government. That's who she's thinking of. And so that's the scary part of it. But the other scary part is that

0: that, I don't know, it's like when you have such a big platform, I don't have a big platform. I have like a decent, you know, like I don't want to overhype what I have, but I'm always very cautious about not sounding dumb. And trust me, sometimes it happens, okay?
1: Right, you can't avoid it.
0: You're going to do what your girl's going to do. But none of us are perfect. But when I'm talking about issues that you can easily Google, or, you know, that, like an Aleppo moment, I try to avoid that because I'm not an academic. And I'm like, hey, I just want to do my research. I just want to make sure this is right before I say it on the air so I don't sound like an ass clown. And I just find it interesting that she doesn't have the desire to do that. And the confidence in which she says these things that are so easily disproven. Like, that's the part of it. It's the confidence that I find disturbing.
1: Yeah, it's because she believes it so. I mean, the question I've seen asked from some people about this interview is, you know, does she actually believe this? Does she know she's wrong about this? And she's just saying it because, of course, this is how you play to the crowd, right? And I'm just not sure. I think at this point, they have so internalized the politics of their bubble that I'm not sure she doesn't believe what she just said. And if that's the case, then, oh, my God.
0: Oh. Yeah, and also I saw, I think it was like Clay Travis or somebody was on Fox, and they made a good point of it'd be such a great question to ask her, like, what about Beyonce? Do you think Beyonce's earned her billion? Like, there are plenty of female, like Taylor Swift. Do you think she's earned her billion? Because I know that they're only thinking of, like, the evil rich white guys.
1: Right. You're thinking of Elon and Bezos, yeah, right.
0: Yeah, yeah. The people that are, you know, saving the astronauts from space. We hate them a lot. But what about the other, what about the singers? Like, have they, or the artists, have they earned it? There's so much here that you could decide. And then that, and I'm sure you've talked about this or you're going to, her comments about the Revolutionary War and billionaires.
1: God.
0: It's like, it's like you can feel the cheapness of this billionaire fight by how much they just bring it up with really no context or no argument behind it. It's like a buzzword. It's like it's almost become the new Trump. Like, if you say billionaire, then you're going to get the support of all these Gen Zers who don't know what the hell.
1: Yeah, you'll just get the clapping seals barking at you. That's all you're looking for when you say the word billionaires, because it's resentment politics. I had a caller earlier this morning, started asking questions about this, and, you know, I asked, you know, he said something about taxes or whatever, and I was like, so does that make your life any better? Like, and his response to it was, well, we got to chop these guys down, basically. It's like, you know, they're rich and they're taking from us. It's like resentment-based, jealousy-based politics.
0: Yeah.
1: Yeah, and you can't
0: escape
1: it.
0: It's not good. It's not good. Like, that's something. I get jealous of people all the time. Like, okay, I'll go on Instagram or something. I'll be looking. Somebody's got, you know, somebody looks really great or something. And I get a little feeling of jealousy. It's normal. But my usual response to that is, like, what am I feeling about myself that I could improve on in my own life? Like, oh, that person looks great. That person looks like they work out. Maybe I should go to the gym. Like, maybe I shouldn't tell that person they can't go to the gym, or maybe I should try to take away their gym membership. Maybe I should do something that's going to make me feel good. It's like, if you're so jealous of people, try to improve your own life.
1: Yeah. It's not their fault that you're where you are. So chill out.
0: Yeah.
1: Yeah.
0: Yeah. Like, you're going to try to take down Elon Musk like he's done something to you? These people are so lame.
1: Yeah, they are. Well, you'll hear more about the lameness on Grace's show today. Make sure you tune in. Appreciate it as always, Grace. And we'll talk again soon. And again, happy Mother's Day.
0: Thank you, Matt. Appreciate it. And to your wife as well.
1: Let's take a quick break. We'll come back with more in a moment. 879-9426. Jason Taylor, what do you got for us on this Monday morning?
2: Kestbrook's main garden center and nursery in Yarmouth now into its busy season with the passing of Mother's Day. Speaking of which, we'll tell you about that coming up here just after the top of the hour. CBS covering the world, the nation, and new video shows a moment a person walked across a runway at Denver's airport before being hit by a jet and killed. More on that from CBS here at the top of the hour. 7:52 now, 47 in Portland. 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
3: Intervals of clouds and sun today. The high 61. Partly cloudy early tonight, then clear and chilly late. Low 40. Tomorrow, sunny to partly cloudy with a cool breeze. High 59. I'm AccuWeather meteorologist Joe Lundberg on Southern Maine's official weather station. 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
8: All right, 7:56 WGAN Morning News. Got very short time here in this segment. When we come back on the other side at 8 o'clock, we'll be speaking with John Featherston from the Maine Wire for Maine Wire Mondays. And that's up next afterwards at 8:30. We'll talk with Mike Armstrong from the Financial Exchange and have a quick conversation with him about markets. That's all ahead right now. If we have some space and time, which we do, a call or two. Let's do Kira first. Kira, how are things?
10: Good morning, Matt. I do like Grace Curley. I have to say, she's a smart one, isn't she?
8: I am fond of Grace Curley. Yes, she's quite good.
10: She's quite good. So I'm calling about taxes. This is what I thought is the most important point for elections here in Maine. But in general, I'm for a flat tax rate, just so to be clear. And I think it's actually stealing money when you put a higher tax rate on people that make more money than people that don't. I think it's stealing. And I think that what I wanted to ask you is, do you think that President Trump will ever get away with, for example, first, no property tax on seniors if they own their home, second, a flat tax rate, third, bringing taxes down at all? Do you think Trump will be able to succeed in this?
8: No. I think the time of major legislative achievements in the Trump administration is already over. I mean, there may be one or two big things, I suppose. If after this midterm election, somehow the Republican majorities are preserved, if they have both a majority in the House and in the Senate, there's a possibility that you might see something a little bit grand dreamed of very shortly thereafter. I think they would call it right away. But I happen to be pessimistic that that's going to happen. Just watching Congress this year. This

0: This year, Congress did one thing. They, you know, did the big, beautiful bill. And by this year, I mean, really mean, you know, in the last year and a half, I guess. But they did the big, beautiful bill and not much else. Not much else. Congress is not the place where you're going to get any sort of action these days with these numbers. And it is a sad reality until and unless the Republicans or the Democrats end up getting rid of the filibuster. You're not going to see any sort of major wholesale change that I think would be needed in this country. And you'll just see, you know, stuff nibbling on the edges, if anything else. 879-9426. We'll take a break. Main Wire Mondays with John Featherston coming up next.
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7: I'm Deborah Rodriguez. We've just heard from the captain of the luxury cruise ship hit with a deadly outbreak of hantavirus. Jan Dobrogowski's posted a video message.
8: Most importantly, our thoughts are with the ones that are no longer with us. And whatever I say will not ease this loss.
7: Three people have died. Others are infected. Among them, at least one American. Correspondent Vicky Barker from London.
9: One of the 17 American passengers evacuated to a Nebraska quarantine facility overnight has tested positive for hantavirus, and another is experiencing mild symptoms. One French woman developed symptoms during her evacuation flight. Her condition has worsened, and she has now tested positive. 20 Britons off the MV Hondius are spending their first day in quarantine here after being airlifted from the Canary Islands. The last people on board are being taken off the cruise ship today, almost certainly to face strict quarantine in their home countries.
7: More than 100 passengers on a Caribbean Prince cruise ship, Princess, are reportedly sick with norovirus. Passenger Donna Leonti says they've been placed in isolation.
10: They were asked to all stay in their room and quarantine. They're being checked on every single day by the medical staff.
7: Several crew members also sick. The CDC says the line is following all protocols to treat the infected and sanitize the ship. President Trump has rejected Iran's latest offer to end the war. He says Tehran's not willing to budge on its nuclear program or unblock the Strait of Hormuz. Israeli Prime Minister Benjamin Netanyahu weighed in with CBS's Major Garrett on last night's 60 Minutes.
11: Is the war with Iran over? And if it isn't, who will decide when it is?
12: I think it accomplished a great deal, but it's not over because there's still nuclear material, enriched uranium, that has to be taken out of Iran.
7: Wartime pricing is still hitting drivers hard at the gas pump. The average for a gallon of regular in the U.S. today is at $4.52. Now Trump administration officials are floating the idea of pausing the national gas tax. Correspondent Nancy Cordes at the White House.
13: Georgia, Indiana, and Utah have already reduced or suspended state gas taxes. Putting the brakes on the federal tax would save drivers roughly 18 cents a gallon, but it would cost the federal government about $500 million each week.
7: Seniors warming up to weed. CBS's Jared Hill.
14: According to a new study out of the universities of Utah and Colorado Boulder, older adults are not using cannabis for its psychedelic properties, rather to manage sleep, pain, or mental health. The survey was conducted in Colorado, where recreational marijuana use is legal.
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16: 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Maine civil rights and social justice icon Gerald Talbot has died at the age of 94. Talbot was the first black person elected to the Maine legislature in the 1970s and helped pass laws to combat discrimination, including the Maine Fair Housing Bill and the Maine Human Rights Act. He also revived the Portland branch of the NAACP and was vice president of the New England Regional NAACP. The Gerald Talbot Community School in Portland is named in his honor. Talbot died on Saturday. Meanwhile, some Maine elected office holders are commenting on the death of Talbot. Democratic Congresswoman Shelley Pingree called Talbot a trailblazer, a civil rights icon, and one of Maine's great moral leaders. Maine House Speaker Ryan Fechtel also issued a statement saying Talbot's activism shaped Maine for future generations. A Mechanic Falls woman is dead from a fatal crash in Gray Saturday night.
17: First responders were dispatched to the area of Shaker Road and Game Farm Road for a two-vehicle crash. An initial investigation found that a vehicle driven by 70-year-old Gene Rahilly of Bethel crossed the center line and struck a vehicle driven by 29-year-old Shania Pottle. Both women were taken to Maine Medical Center with Pottle succumbing to her injuries. The crash is still under investigation. Nate Hanscom, News Radio, WGAN.
16: The Maine Warden Service is investigating an ATV crash in Vassalboro that left a man dead. Wardens say 52-year-old Kobe Schmidt was driving his side-by-side style ATV in his yard when the left front tire hit a rock. They say Schmidt was partially ejected from the ATV, which then rolled on top of him. Wardens say a person driving by saw the ATV on its side with lights pointing at the road and called 911. Schmidt was pronounced dead at the scene. Flames broke out at a Lewiston house Sunday. Details limited there, but flames were seen pouring out of a second floor window. Not known if there were any injuries or if anyone was displaced. The Lisbon Fire Department provided mutual aid to Lewiston firefighters to help put that fire out. Portland City Councilors have given preliminary approval for $1.5 million to complete renovations of the Riverton Community Center pool. Press Hill reports the pool, which is located at Talbot Elementary School, has been closed down since 2023 after structural issues were found. But the renovation process has also been slow after more problems were found with the 50-year-old pool. If the council funds the work this year, the pool could reportedly reopen as early as next spring. Estabrook's Maine Garden Center and Nursery in Yarmouth is now into its busy season with the passing of Mother's Day. Owner Tom Estabrook says they see a lot of families who are celebrating the Mother's Day tradition.
18: Watching the young kids and how excited they are, their eyes light up at all the beautiful flowers.
16: CBS 13 News reports Estabrook says Mother's Day tends to be a great kickoff as well for the spring season. And according to Fox Business, about 154 million flowers are sold during the week of Mother's Day. WGAN News Time is now 8:06. Let's check the markets from Friday. Dow was up by 12. S&P higher by 61. NASDAQ was up 440. Checking stock futures this morning. So far, the Dow is in the red by 90. S&P lower by 6, and the NASDAQ is actually up by 8 right now. Checking sports.
19: The Boston Red Sox lost to the Tampa Bay Rays 4-1 over at Fenway yesterday. The Sox have the day off and will host the Phillies for the next three games starting tomorrow. Yesterday, the Portland Sea Dogs blew out the New Hampshire Fisher Cats 12-4. The Dogs are also off tonight and travel tomorrow to Hartford to start a six-game series with the Yard Goats. The Maine Mariners dropped the first two games in the ECHL North Division Finals against the Reeling Nailers over the weekend. Game 3 is tonight at the Cross Insurance Arena. And the Hearts of Pine played to a 2-2 draw with Union Omaha this past Saturday. They'll be back at it this Saturday against Rhode Island FC at Fitzpatrick Stadium. Andy Mounter, News Radio, WGAN.
16: And let's check your weather forecast now with meteorologist Jill Lundberg.
20: Intervals of clouds and sun today. The high 61, partly cloudy early tonight, then clear and chilly late, low 40. Tomorrow, sunny to partly cloudy with a cool breeze, high 59.
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19: All right, we are back again. It is 8 o'clock on Monday morning, and 8 o'clock is a great time to talk to our friend, the Main Wire, who join us every Monday for Main Wire Mondays. Joining me now is John Featherston, who is with us. John, how are things?
0: Good morning, Matt. How are you?
19: Oh, not too bad. You and I were chatting yesterday, and I asked you for some thoughts on what you might want to chat about today. I loved, by the way, that there was such a target-rich environment of so many different stories that we had plenty to get into. So I'll start off by asking you actually a pretty simple question, John Featherston. What is the big story right now that's in your head, like that's stuck in your head that you're following, you're investigating, you're talking about, you know, for the last, say, like 3 to 4 days or so here in Maine? What's the thing that's really sticking out?
0: What? Lewiston is in crisis mode is really what the big story is. Is like
19: I said, the last 3 to 5 days, John. I'm not the last 3 to 5 months. Come on.
0: No, but I mean, as the weather's gotten better, Matt, unfortunately, I've been spending a tremendous amount of time in Lewiston talking about shootings, talking about children shooting children in the street. Graham Plattner ignoring me when I ask him questions about gun violence in Lewiston, the mayor and the city councilors ignoring gun violence. You know, David Jones, a gubernatorial candidate on the Republican side, did a cleanup in Lewiston over the weekend, you know, and made a big difference, you know, a one-time difference in the city. But, you know, you have to be concerned about a city where you have children shooting children in the daylight hours and leadership in the city just ignoring it.
19: Yeah, they don't even seem to recognize that it's a thing. And I can understand why, I suppose, because they don't want to be at all responsible for the problem. So not acknowledging it, I guess, or just trying to keep it buried, ultimately is, I guess, their strategy, I suppose. But it's amazing to me that they're not getting more heat for it. I know that there is some, but the citizens there should be up in arms about it.
0: Absolutely. You know, when I spend time in Lewiston, you know, I look at the skyline and you can see the good bones of Lewiston. But then when you drive down the streets, and I've done a couple ride-alongs with the police department, and the police department go, well, look how many bullet holes are in this building, or look at, you know, how many crack pipes or needles are out in front of this building. And, you know, and the average citizen just has to be saying, what is going on in my city? And they just did a reevaluation for the first time in 38 years, and some people's tax bills are going to triple. So you're going to pay triple the cost to live in a city that's plagued by gun violence, trash, and crack needles. I mean, what is going on?
19: Yeah, well, that's the thing. And now you're getting to the point where if you're a citizen of Lewiston, you have to ask yourself, do I want to keep doing this? Do I want to continue to be abused like this for this kind of result? You know, it's one thing to get soaked entirely, but if you're going to be having to pay the price of living there and the quality of life is going to be significantly degrading, then obviously that's not a good thing and you don't want to do that. So I would not be shocked if Lewiston starts seeing a major outflux of citizens out of that city.
0: You know, Matt, is, you know, we've done so much investigation on fraud in Maine. And you just walk up and down Lisbon Street in Lewiston and you see money transfer station, 2 home health care places, and stores that don't have price tags on anything, and you sit there and go, what the heck is going on here? So you've got, you know, bogus health care, like I'll knock on doors and can't find any human beings, in a money transfer station, in a place that you can go in and buy food and other things that don't have any price tags. So it just jumps out to you, and I'm not accusing anyone of anything, but like, is the health care transferring the money out? And the reason there's no prices on anything because there's EBT and SNAP card benefit fraud. But there, the density just on a 1.5 mile stretch of Lewiston, you just sit there and go, what is going on here? But the good news is it looks like there's finally some accountability coming from the federal government.
19: Yeah, I was going to ask you about that. It sounds like there's been rumblings for a while, obviously, but I guess there's going to be some sort of an announcement this week maybe on the fraud front. You have a pretty big push nationally from the administration to try to look into this, investigate it, and try to do something about it, and it looks like there might be some action coming. Do you know what ultimately to expect?
0: Well, you know, Dr. Oz has, you know, put Maine and especially Governor Mills on blast for the autism overbilling. We have provided so much background on just MaineCare fraud coming. And then, like, you know, there was a bust in Lewiston for EBT card fraud. I just think it's all going to be systematic. I'm expecting an announcement that, you know, the buck is finally going to stop here type thing and people are going to be held accountable. And you know, how Maine handles it's going to be interesting, because I don't think Maine has the money to pay back the feds. And when the feds come and ask for the money back, it's going to be interesting to see how people are going to handle it. Because, you know, there's fingerprints on all of this coming out of Augusta. You know, I mean, it all comes right back to Augusta. And Matt, have you, you know, I know you have, but have you heard anybody ask the Democrat running for gubernatorial race about fraud?
2: Not a big topic. Certainly at the debates, I know that when they're asked questions about what they'd like to do for Maine, they just sort of focus in on opposing Trump and defending democracy, and there is not very much of a discussion about potential fraud or abuse inside the system. And of course, they don't want to talk about it, so it's not like they're going to bring it up either. So no, the answer is no, of course not.
0: But, you know, shouldn't that be a red flag to everybody? It doesn't even depend on, you know, what side of the political aisle you come down on. Because Democrats should actually be more mad about the rampant fraud in Maine than even maybe even Republicans, because it steals from them being able to do, you know, pet projects or blue ribbon commission type of, you know, legislation. The fraud is so bad in Maine that it's theft from every pocket of any taxpayer in Maine. It doesn't even affect, you know, your political party. And the fact that it's not a big topic during these Democrat debates should be a red flag to people.
2: Yeah, you know, that's a really good point, John. I mean, if you are a Democratic voter, I mean, you probably believe in the welfare state and a, you know, a very generous system, obviously. But if you do believe in that, I hope that the reason you believe in it is because you want to help people with that money. And if you're getting a whole bunch of grifters with their fingers all over it that are not actually getting that money to the intended places, then that's not actually doing it at all. And then on top of it, you're undermining any faith in the system. So, you know, people in the future, when they're asked whether or not they want to keep funding these things, are going to be much more likely to say no. So it's kind of like a bad thing all around if your ideology says, I like having very large and generous welfare programs. So you really should hate it, and you really should do something about it. And, you know, honestly, the candidates that are trying now to distance themselves from Janet Mills, this is a wonderful place to do that, right? Just, you know, heap the blame on her administration, especially now since she's not even running for Senate anymore. Say that she hasn't managed it well, but you'll do a better job of it, and you'll get to the bottom of it. I mean, it seems like a ready-made answer in my book.
0: 100%. You know, Matt, the biggest concern that I see from a personal standpoint is, listen, nobody dislikes fraud more than I do, because it's not fraud, it's theft. But when Steve and I do go to some of these home health care places and we find the most vulnerable of our society being charged millions of dollars in what I call fraudulent billing, but then you find these individuals, they're not being properly cared for. They're not being properly bathed. I have personally found people covered in their own urine and feces, people not getting their prescription medicine because the care providers can't read English to provide them the medication. We found one lady who hadn't had a shower in 9 months. So you have all this fraud. But I think the bigger humanitarian crisis is that we're not taking care of the most vulnerable people in our society. And that should outrage everybody.
2: It should indeed. John Featherston joining us as we get on Mondays every single week. An opportunity to talk with our friends from the Maine Wire to talk about what's going on in the state of Maine and beyond. Before I let you go, John, also, I do understand that there's a ballot hearing on Tuesday over the Maine Girl Dads ballot question. This is one of those like little hanging things that's still left out there about whether or not this is actually going to be on your ballot or not. Can you tell me a little bit more about what that hearing is going to be all about and what we may likely hear or see in it?
0: There is a lawsuit. They're challenging the validity of some of the signatures acquired. And, you know, I think that's pretty common practice. You know, people will come out and question some of the validity of it. My concerns and the red flag that I see is that this all comes back to Secretary of State Shanna Bellows. And, you know, and she's going to oversee this hearing and decide if the signatures are there. It's a very slim margin signatures that will be left if they can make the ballot on this. So it's the hearing's tomorrow at 10 o'clock. If you can't make it to Augusta, which I would recommend people do if they care about this issue, you can at least watch it on the Secretary of State's YouTube channel. It's an important topic, because this ballot question will certainly probably be one of the most talked about, if not controversial, ballot questions in the November election.
2: No
0: if
2: doubt.
0: It makes the ballot.
2: Yeah, no doubt about it. Well, John, we really appreciate you stopping by the show today and talking to us a little bit about what's going on in the state of Maine. We'll talk again next week. Appreciate it as always, sir. And talk to you soon.
0: Have a great day.
2: See you later. Let's take a quick break here. We'll be back with more in a moment. 879-9426 if you'd like to be a part of the show, and you should want to be part of the show. Jason Taylor, always part of the show. What's going on in the newsroom, sir?
16: Thank you, Matt. I feel welcome here. And police in Lewiston, speaking of which, we're talking about Lewiston for most of that, they say that their response to increased gunfire incidents in the city is paying off. We'll have their story about that topic coming up here at the bottom of the hour after CBS covers the world on a plane carrying the Americans who were on the cruise ship that was hit by Hantavirus outbreak. They've arrived back in the U.S. More on that from CBS here, bottom of the hour. 47 in Portland. It's 818 with your AccuWeather forecast.
20: Intervals of clouds and sun today. The high 61. Partly cloudy early tonight, then clear and chilly late. Low 40. Tomorrow, sunny to partly cloudy with a cool breeze. High 59. I'm AccuWeather meteorologist Joe Lundberg on Southern Maine's official weather station. 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
0: Hefty Slider Bag. 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
3: All right, 821 WGAN Morning News. Before I forget it, Mr. Martikandetti, what is the poll question from, well, I was going to say yesterday, over the weekend, and what are the results thus far?
4: Yeah, do you think it was a mistake for Bobby Charles to have skipped the two most recent Republican gubernatorial debates?
3: A topic from late last week that I forgot I even asked.
4: Shame.
3: That's how fast things move around here, man. News. Do you think it was a mistake? I'd say most people think it was. Yeah, now, I didn't ask whether it was a catastrophic mistake or it's going to cause him to lose. I just said, hey, was that a mistake? What was the result?
4: 81% are saying yes right now and 19% are no.
3: All right, there you go. So that is your poll question, sponsored by our friends at Classic Flooring, carpet, hardwood, tile, stone, vinyl, and laminate. 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That's how you do that. So we're coming up at 8:30. We'll have Mike Armstrong from the Financial Exchange. But from now until the end of the show, for the most part, we are open. So you and your calls are very welcome, and we always appreciate you guys listening and participating in the show. So go ahead and continue to do that. Thanks to John Featherston for joining us just a moment ago. If you missed that interview, by the way, or any other interviews, they're all at WGAN.com. They're on Spotify. They're all over the place. Wherever you find your podcasts, you'll find those interviews. You know, when I was talking to Grace earlier, I referenced the AOC interview, which

0: I hope everybody saw. I don't know. Maybe I actually don't hope you saw it. But I very rarely am left these days feeling slack-jawed, just feeling bewildered, confused by just how dumb a statement can be in politics. But AOC ranting about billionaires is one of those times. I got 40 seconds or so I can just give you the part of the interview that...
1: I mean, I think it was, it was a day.
0: Well, that was the wrong one here. Hold on a second. I've got it. And now I'll play it. Here we go.
2: There's a certain level of wealth and accumulation that is unearned, right? You can't earn $1 billion.
3: That's right.
2: You just can't earn that.
3: That's exactly correct.
0: That's
2: you
0: right.
2: Can,
0: that's right.
2: You can get market power. You can break rules. You can do all sorts of things.
0: Can I pause for a second here when I'm listening to her? You can always tell when she realizes she's out over her skis on something, on a statement like this, because the vagaries are out overwhelming. You can break rules. You can do all sorts of things. Could you give me something a little more specific, Miss Alexandria Ocasio-Cortez? I would love to hear a little more about this.
2: You can abuse labor laws.
3: Yep.
2: You can pay people less than what they're worth.
3: Yep.
2: But you can't earn that, right?
3: That's right.
2: And so you have to create a myth that, since you didn't earn that, you have to create a myth of earning it.
0: And that's what she says the billionaires are doing. The sycophantic interviewer, by the way, is just like, her head is falling off of her shoulders with the nodding. Oh, yeah, absolutely. Absolutely, AOC. You've done it. You've done it. You've cracked the code. It is amusing to me, though, the level of contempt for people that have provided some kind of a value in your life that has resulted in them acquiring the wealth that they have. And I also have to point out, by the way, she's talking about earning $1 billion. She's making you think like someone out there earns $1 billion of income cash, that somehow like Elon Musk is, or Jeff Bezos is getting a paycheck that gives them $1 billion. Like that's their salary in earnings, and they just dump it in the bank, or they have a money bin, or you know, whatever. Of course, that's not at all what virtually any of the billionaires is. I don't think that there's probably a single billionaire in the entire world that has $1 billion of cash. Maybe they do. And certainly when you get to the level of wealth that Elon has, maybe. Certainly maybe $1 billion in real estate holdings and all that. But in terms of actual cash in the bank, right? The answer is no, because it's tied up in the value of the stocks that they own in the company that they likely founded, or the many companies that they founded. That stock is not cash. It's only cash when it's sold. If Elon or if Jeff Bezos were to sell all of their stock, let's just say Bezos unloads all of Amazon, do you have any idea what the cost of that, the value of that stock would be if he just dumped it? I can tell you it would basically drop by 2/3 or more. I mean, I don't even know what it would drop. It would crater. It would implode. And frankly, he would be much less of a billionaire. He might not even be a billionaire anymore if the price dropped that much. It is unrealized value and wealth that is tied up in stocks. And you can borrow against it. You can do a lot of amazing things with that money. And it's not to say that you're not incredibly wealthy. You very much are. But she's trying to give you this impression of a reality that doesn't exist. And even that is wrong. Because as I said to Grace, you invent a widget. It takes you $9 to make that widget. You charge 10. Absolutely zero people on this planet should be offended at that level of profit. You sell an item for $10 that you make for 9. Seems pretty reasonable, right? Well, if you sell enough of them, you sell a billion widgets, then you know what you get? You get $1 billion. So yeah, you can earn it, actually. Yeah, you can earn it. 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Voluntary exchange, friends. We'll be right back.
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8: CBS News Brief. We're hearing from the captain of the ship hit with a hantavirus outbreak after a plane carrying 17 American passengers landed in Nebraska today.
9: I could not imagine sailing through these circumstances with a better group of people, guests and crew alike.
8: One American has tested positive, another symptomatic. President Trump says Tehran's response to the latest U.S. peace proposal is totally unacceptable. CBS's Aaron Navarro.
10: What the U.S. proposed was just setting the terms for 30 days of talks to go over Iran's nuclear enrichment program, the lifting of restrictions on the Strait of Hormuz, and the lifting of economic sanctions.
8: Trump administration's floating the idea of suspending the 18-cent federal gas tax with a gallon of regular at an average $4.52 a gallon. CBS's Nancy Cordes.
11: It would cost the federal government about $500 million each week. Still, it could be a bit of relief for Americans who are spending 52% more to fill up the tank.
8: CBS News Brief. I'm Deborah Rodriguez.
12: 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Maine civil rights and social justice icon Gerald Talbot has died at the age of 94. That's our top story this morning. Talbot was the first black person elected to the Maine legislature in the 1970s and helped pass laws to combat discrimination, including the Maine Fair Housing Bill and the Maine Human Rights Act. Also revived the Portland branch of the NAACP. Gerald Talbot Community College in Portland named in his honor. Talbot died on Saturday. One person's dead from a two-vehicle crash in Gray Saturday night. Cumberland County deputies say they were called to the scene near Shaker and Game Farm Roads. They say a pickup truck driven by 70-year-old Gene Rahilly of Bethel crossed the center line and hit a car driven by 29-year-old Sheena Pottle of Mechanic Falls. They say Pottle was taken to Maine Medical Center but suffered fatal injuries. Rahilly had minor injuries. Goodwin's Mills Fire Rescue says an unattended battery likely sparked a fire in an automotive shop in Lyman.

0: Saturday night. Crews say they arrived within 6 minutes and found the owner of the automotive shop attempting to extinguish the flames using a garden hose. They say they were able to put the fire out quickly. Goodwin's Mills Fire Rescue says the likely cause was a battery that had been left charging for more than 24 hours. Police in Lewiston say their response to increased gunfire incidents in the city's paying off. Officers say they recently arrested 12 kids and 3 adults for violent crimes or gun-related offenses and collected 7 firearms. Police also say they've repositioned personnel and resources to heighten police visibility and patrol areas of concern. The announcement comes after a 14-year-old boy was found shot in the leg in Lewiston last week. 19-year-old Olivia Andre back in Maine after being in a Texas ICE facility since November. Maine Congresswoman Shelley Pingree pushed for Andre's release after visiting her at the ICE facility, and both greeted each other at the checkpoint upon Andre's return.
1: The Congresswoman Pingree on Tuesday, and then she actually promised me. I'm very glad.
2: I'm glad I could keep my promise.
0: ZBS 13 News reports the Department of Homeland Security says an activist judge released an illegal alien onto American streets. WGA in News Time, 8:34. Markets from Friday, Dow up on Friday by 12, S&P higher by 61, NASDAQ was up 440. Checking stock futures this morning, we've got the Dow down by 32, S&P lower by 7, NASDAQ hasn't been up and down right now, down by 35. Checking sports.
3: The Boston Red Sox lost to the Tampa Bay Rays 4-1 over at Fenway yesterday. The Sox have the day off and will host the Phillies for the next 3 games starting tomorrow. Yesterday, the Portland Sea Dogs blew out the New Hampshire Fisher Cats 12-4. The Dogs are also off tonight and travel tomorrow to Hartford to start a 6-game series with the Yard Goats. The Maine Mariners dropped the first 2 games in the ECHL North Division Finals against the Reeling Nailers over the weekend. Game 3 is tonight at the Cross Insurance Arena. And the Hearts of Pine played to a 2-2 draw with Union Omaha this past Saturday. They'll be back at it this Saturday against Rhode Island FC at Fitzpatrick Stadium. Andy Mounter, News Radio, WGAN.
0: And you're active with the forecast now. Meteorologist Joe Lundberg.
4: Intervals of clouds and sun today. The high 61. Partly cloudy early tonight, then clear and chilly late. Low 40. Tomorrow, sunny to partly cloudy with a cool breeze. High 59.
0: It's currently 49 in Portland at 8:36. Next high tide of Portland Harbor is coming up at 6:25 tonight. I'm Jason Taylor. 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

0: 836 WGAN Morning News. Welcome back to the program. As always, we appreciate you being here. And joining us now is Mike Armstrong from the Financial Exchange for a Monday market update. Mike, how are things?
1: Things are well. Good morning, Matt. Hope all the mothers in your lives had a good weekend.
0: I hope they did as well. That's my hope. One thing I did not love doing on Mother's Day was filling up the tank in my gas can.
1: No.
0: Or in my truck, excuse me. That price continues to be unpleasant, I would say. I know that the news as of this morning is that the latest attempt at a deal in Iran has more or less failed. Their response was insufficient to the administration, so we're still keeping on here. Give me a quick update on where we stand with gas prices in particular. And you know what? Even a little bit about the effect that may be having on the economy right now. What do you think about all that?
1: Yeah. Yep. I mean, the national average for a gallon is over $4.50, according to AAA. In Maine, you're looking at a little bit just above that, $4.52. California, though, over $6 a gallon at this point for some unique reasons that mainly affect the West Coast and California specifically. The deals that broke down, obviously, I think the best thing you can say about what's going on in Iran is we did not re-escalate to major strikes across the Middle East, but yeah, clearly no traffic flowing through the strait again. And so gas prices, oil prices this morning, responding a little bit, oil prices jumping back up close to that $100 a barrel mark on the West Texas crude benchmark. One thing that, seems to be getting a little bit more talk in Washington is a suspension of the gas tax. So federally, we have an 18-cent gas tax, and then separately, we have state-by-state gas taxes. And, I think it's reasonable to be critical of this given the growth in electric vehicles. But, one thing is pretty clear. That gas tax, which has not been indexed to inflation, all the funds are getting used up and then some for highway maintenance and other, other projects that it gets taken from, and it's very clearly inadequate to fund the future of our infrastructure here. And yet at the same time, you can clearly see why it would be desirable to cut that gas tax and get some relief at the pump for the time being. So we will see. Other countries have done this. The

0: little bit when it's under $3 a gallon or under $4 a gallon. We'll see. I'm guessing we will see a suspension if things keep up for much longer on the price of gas.
1: I mean, I will say too, like when you're looking around the country at the gas prices and stuff like that, and you see, you know, the one that I'm complaining about, which was like $4.50 or whatever the heck it is here in Maine, right? But you compare it to California at like $7 and $7.50 or whatever they're paying. I mean, that actually is the reason why it's different in a lot of these places. I know there's market changes from place to place, obviously, which accounts for, you know, a dime or two or whatever. But when you're talking about prices that different, it is significantly related to their choices on policy related to the gas tax. So it's worth mentioning, man. I mean, it is. It's really worth mentioning, worth talking about for sure.
0: Yeah, no doubt.
1: Mike, as we talk about some of these economic effects coming from Iran and whatnot, I know that one of the things that we always keep an eye on is inflation and some fears and worries about that. I know at the last Fed meeting, it was a fairly interesting, you know, set of discussions there and some internal dissent a little bit about what to do about interest rates and whatnot. And some of that is really related to their beliefs about what is now and will be happening with inflation. Give me your take on where we're at right now.
0: Yeah, well, we'll get a read on inflation tomorrow morning. I think the interesting factor here is in the previous month, you definitely saw the headline numbers jumping because of gasoline prices. That was really the only driver. They bumped up prices in the aggregate 0.9%. You didn't see much bleed through to other categories, though. And so when we get that inflation report, they break it down category by category. And so you will be, you know, people will be looking to see, hey, did diesel prices start to affect other prices down the supply chain? Because that's what a price shock can do. Ultimately, though, to your point, you did see a lot of Fed dissent on the really just on the statements that were being included in the commentary from the Fed. They continue to think that the next move would be downward in terms of interest rate cuts, and several Fed members opposed that that language that's in there. Whether or not they genuinely believe interest rates need to go up, or they're just trying to grandstand a bit ahead of the incoming new chair, Kevin Borsch, who has, you know, very publicly stated that he wants rates lower, he wants to shake things up at the Fed and look at things differently, that's an open question. You know, I think part of it probably is just a little bit of, hey, push back against the new incoming chair. But he's certainly going to have his work cut out for him, and it's really tough to envision you know, inflation getting down to what anybody would deem a tolerable rate with gas prices as high as they are, and especially diesel prices, as we're seeing. You know, if there's been a one real dramatic impact to all this, it has been diesel.
1: Yeah. Unfortunately, I got to stop there because we are out of time. Appreciate being here as always, and we'll have many more things to go over on Friday. Talk to you then, Mike. Thanks a lot.
0: Thanks, Matt.
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1: All right, it's 842 WGAN Morning News. It is Monday morning, so we have a little bit of time left here in the program. Would love to get your thoughts, your calls in the door, 879-9426. Very active text line this morning. Texters on the text line, especially reacting to the Shana Bellows interview, which you can catch up on at WGAN.com in the podcast section. I assume many of you heard it, but if not, that's where you can go find it. I actually have not reacted myself to it. Worth maybe talking about that for a bit, and certainly inviting you to give me your thoughts on what you heard, 879-9426, if you'd like to. Many texters have done so, the feeling seems to be rather universal that it was a sort of disappointingly pedestrian set of answers to big questions. I mean, did I push her very hard? I did not. I enjoy having genial conversations with people and letting them have the ability to make their pitch with some gentle pushback and redirection. But no, I didn't nuke her, and I'm not going to. I don't do that kind of thing around here. You know, we can talk about our interpretation of what you heard from her, and I think that's much more valuable anyway. You know, when you're talking about politicians, the obfuscation and the BS and the lies and all the nonsense, when you really get into that kind of stuff, is, I don't think, terribly helpful anyway. So I gave you a chance to hear what she thought and what she's saying, and we can talk about it now. But I asked her about specific issues. I mean, we talked about housing, we talked about energy, we talked about education. And on the list, on every single one of them, I nearly fractured my jaw with frustration hearing what I was hearing.

0: because it was just an unserious attempt to actually diagnose what's ultimately happened and then provide a solution to it. The big things that you took away from that interview were really that she was trying to distance herself from Mills. She very, very slowly and clearly said the words, "Well, I'm not a part of the Mills administration," just to be clear, after I asked her about sort of the problems the state is dealing with right now, and that she believes that the problems themselves are either A, number one, Donald Trump's fault, or number two, because the state of Maine's response to these issues, like housing, have not been progressive enough. They've not been substantial enough. And if they only were, we would have solved the problems, right? And I just find that to be an unbelievably uncredible answer, because the legislature and Mills together have been incredibly progressive, far more than she promised the people of Maine she would be. And none of those things that they have done have made things better. I mean, if you're going to make the case that progressivism is good and more progressivism is better, then the progressivism that you have seen, and there's been a lot of it, would have made these things at least somewhat better, right? You might have started to make education better. You would have kind of made energy prices a little bit better, right? You would have started down that process in some way, just haven't made enough progress, right? But the opposite has been happening. I mean, just to be clear, the education system is not bad because teachers aren't good enough, which is not the words she said, but it's the implication. She said that we need a higher teacher salary, which is just a talking point. It's just, I mean, that's not even, the minimum teacher salary in Maine now is $50,000. That's where you start. Two teachers married to each other make six figures now at the beginning of their career. Okay, this notion of the poverty-stricken teacher who is you know, in food banks and ultimately scraping to get by is a very, I think, popular talking point for Democratic politicians, but it does not reflect the reality of the actual salaries and investments that have been made there. Does that mean that we don't want to pay teachers more? Of course not. I think it's always a place where I want heavy investment. I want heavy investment to the people that are talking to and interacting with kids. So yeah, I do actually. But the idea that you're making like 20K, like, you know, a long time ago was true, it just isn't the case. But even if she was right about that, the implication is we needed to pay teachers more to acquire better talent. That's more or less what she said. We need to get the best teachers here. So to do that, we need to pay them better so that they'll want to come here. The implication being that the ones that are here now are pretty crummy. Kind of an accidental insult, I thought, in making that point. It's also not at all the problem. The problem is not that there hasn't been enough investment. It's obviously quite the opposite. We've had so much investment for a declining number of kids in the schools that you have to start asking yourself what exactly that money is going towards. It is not teacher quality. I happen to believe that we have fine teachers here. There's nothing wrong with that. It's about a lot of other things. It's a lot about a lot of other fundamental problems in the education system, not the least of which is the curriculum, the expectations, how we teach reading, how we do math. These things are the broken things that need to be fixed and easily can be if you actually just identify the problems. And they're fairly nonpartisan to identify too, by the way, which is one of the other things that's annoying about it. But then you get into energy and she's like saying that it's, well, you know, we live in the Northeast. It's just, it's unserious answers to these questions. We lived in the Northeast 5 or 10 years ago too, when the energy prices weren't as high as they were. And by the way, other cold water states like the Dakotas, Minnesota, Wisconsin, etc., Michigan, they don't have the same problems that we do up here in terms of cost, nor the spike in the rising prices. You know, it's not just that we're expensive, it's that we're getting way more expensive way faster. So the answer to that is more solar subsidies. Subsidies, by the way, which are exactly part of the problem. You want to talk about net energy billing and the effect it has on your bill. You want to know if we got rid of it, how much that would actually take off your bill today? You want to know that? Well, she wants more of that. But also says that not doing it is the reason why the electricity prices are so high. It's ridiculous. And we are apparently living through a housing crisis because too many people own vacation homes. These are the answers of a child. These are not serious policy discussions. And that's what I was disappointed by in the interview. Let me go to the phones. Paul from South Portland. Paul, go ahead.
1: First, I wanted to say your analysis of Virginia was great, and your predictions about Virginia were spot on.
0: Thank you.
1: I wanted to go longer into that, but talking about Shanabellos and the other things, there's a cliche: when a good person meets a bad process, the bad process wins.
0: Yes.
1: We don't have bad teachers. We have good teachers. We have a bad process that hamstrings them and produces bad education.
0: You want to hear one of the most frustrated people you've ever heard in your entire life? Talk to a teacher who's taught for 20 or 30 years and has watched the change in what they've been expected to do and how they do it, and listen to them tell you why they're so angry and frustrated by it. I have some old teachers who I was close to when I was in high school who I've maintained some contact with over the years, and my God, do I hear it. Every time I talk to them, I'm like, what's going on? How are things? And the litany of complaints about how they teach, what they're expected to do, how they do it, the record keeping, the lack of in-classroom teaching anymore, the rise in infiltration of technology in the classroom. It's a long list, man. It's a long, long list.
1: And this is mirrored in the problem with our housing shortage. We have a bad process for housing. We have a bad process for our energy. We have bad processes all throughout that are democratically created, and it's these bad processes that are causing the problem, not the need for more money and more spending.
0: Indeed.
1: On the bad processes.
0: Yeah, and I think and thanks for the call, Paul. I mean, the thing I would say is it's just bad policies. They don't work. They make it worse. They have failed, and you have to do something else. You have to do something else. Now, I think I have plenty of answers for what, but even if you don't take my answers, my God, can we agree this isn't working? It didn't work. It's also not the federal government's problem or fault. These things well pre-existed Trump, so all the blame game with Trump in the last year and a half ignores that these educational results started to decline the most in the Biden administration for all 4 years of it, before we even got to Trump in the first place. And it's not Biden's fault really either, honestly. It's nothing really to do with the federal government. It's what the main state administration has chosen to do. And that is a policy choice of our people here. So pay attention to them, pay attention to what they're recommending, and do something else. 879-9426. Let's go to Jason Taylor and then come back with our final segment next. Jason, what do you got?
2: Yeah, a family in the town of Jay asking for public help on the 40th anniversary of the disappearance of a 17-year-old girl. We'll tell you about that coming up here, top of the hour. Also, President Trump says Iran's response to the latest peace proposals unacceptable. More from CBS here coming up, top of the hour. 8:52 right now. It's 50 in Portland with your AccuWeather forecast.
3: Intervals of clouds and sun today. The high 61, partly cloudy early tonight, then clear and chilly late, low 40. Tomorrow, sunny to partly cloudy with a cool breeze, high 59. I'm AccuWeather meteorologist Joe Lundberg on Southern Maine's official weather station. 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
3: AM 855 WGAN Morning News. Welcome back to the program, and thanks for listening. Appreciate you being here, of course, as always. And the text line still wide open, as there are the phones, if you'd like to join the program, 879-9426. Look, I don't mind someone having maybe a different diagnosis than me, if I take that diagnosis seriously. You know, I don't quite see it that way. It would be entirely something I'd be comfortable saying. If I found the diagnosis serious, if like you actually thought about it and you've, you know, done your best at making a evaluation of what's wrong and why, and, you know, maybe I just don't agree with it, but, you know, you're coming at it from the right place. But the whole list of talking points that you get from Shenna Bellows is an unserious person's attempt at trying to use those issues to your political benefit without actually addressing them in any kind of serious way. I'll be very interested. We have Pingree coming up, right? When is she? Wednesday? Tuesday? Do you know, Danny?
4: We have Angus King the third tomorrow
3: yeah.
4: at 7 o'clock. And I think we have Hannah on Wednesday.
3: Yeah, so I thought she was on Wednesday. Yep. You know, I obviously think she's wrong about everything, too. But I've always halfway kind of liked Hannah Pingree. Because while, you know, I get a headache thinking about some of the policy prescriptions that she does, she seems, at least in all the conversations I've ever had with her, and I've done lots of panels with her and stuff over the years. She's always seems like a thoughtful person, at least, which is not what I really think I get out of Shenna Bellows. I think it's like tested political pablum. That's all it is. And I can't take it seriously because none of those problems would be made any better by anything she's saying. And in fact, most of the prescriptions she provides actually are the things that made it bad in the first place. And what's maddening to me is that there's no introspection. There's no like self-realization that perhaps if you want to be like an FDR Democrat or something, you want to be like a welfare state, you know, social Democrat from Europe or something like that, or maybe even a full-blown socialist. I don't know. That's Graham Platner seems to like that. If that's what you want to be, fine. But perhaps every once in a while, it's worth saying, maybe not. Maybe this didn't work so good. Let's try something else. But that's not what they sell to you. They sell to you, we just didn't do enough. We need to do more. Like the budget basically doubling in the time that Janet Mills was in office. It just needed a triple. We just needed more. We needed to tax people more. We needed to spend more. Give more money to education. More money to this. More money to that. More. And then finally, we would arrive at a place where we win, where everything gets better. The utopia you were promised is only from a lack of money. Better get those billionaires and get their cash. Take a long break. I'll be back again Tuesday morning. Howie Carr with us. Phil Harriman. Usual Tuesday is ahead. Look forward to it. See you then on WGN.
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11: I'm Deborah Rodriguez. 17 Americans who were on board the cruise ship hit with a deadly hantavirus outbreak are back home this morning. Correspondent Ian Lee is in Omaha.
12: They're being monitored at the National Quarantine Unit here in Nebraska, the only federally funded unit of its kind in the U.S. An aircraft carrying the passengers touched down overnight in Omaha. One passenger has tested positive and another is showing symptoms.
11: Chief Medical Correspondent Dr. John LaPook.
13: The bad thing that would have happened here is the person who tested positive this morning, this is really important news. That person, if they just went home, they would have been walking around and then suddenly you become symptomatic and you spread it.
11: A French woman who tested positive has returned to Paris. Newly released video shows a trespasser getting hit by a Frontier flight taking off from a runway at the airport in Denver. The collision sparked an engine fire, filling the cabin with smoke. Transportation correspondent Chris Van Cleve.
14: The investigation into how this happened is still ongoing, but the head of the Denver airport is now calling this a preventable tragedy. The airport believes this trespasser was hit and killed within about 2 minutes of scaling an airport perimeter fence, a fence ringed in barbed wire.
11: Passengers evacuated down the plane's emergency slides. 12 people suffered minor injuries. President Trump calls Iran's response to the U.S. latest proposal to end the war totally unacceptable. Iran's foreign minister insists it's responsible and generous. Esmail Baghaghis through an interpreter.
15: I leave the judgment to you and to our people as to whether Iran's demand for ending the war in the region, Iran's demand for stopping maritime piracy against Iranian ships, what they have labeled a naval blockade, are these excessive demands.
11: The president is expected to address the war and relations with Taiwan when he meets with Chinese President Xi Jinping. CBS's Anna Corrin is in Taipei.
16: Well, the U.S. approved an $11 billion arms sale late last year, angering the Chinese. A new $14 billion package is still sitting on the president's desk, yet to be approved.
11: The latest argument for a four-day week? It'll help you keep excess weight off. CBS's Vicki Barker is at the foreign desk.
17: The 33-nation study found countries like the U.S., which have longer average working hours than those in Northern Europe, also have higher obesity rates. This, even though Northern Europeans actually consume more energy and fat.
11: Gas prices holding steady at an average $4.52 a gallon this morning. Dow futures down 34. This is CBS News.
18: It's one of the most successful law and justice programs in television history that continues to uncover the truth 48 hours Saturday on CBS and streaming on Paramount Plus.
19: 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Heart failure that doesn't improve with common medicines. 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
20: 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Goodwin's Mills Fire Rescue says an unattended battery likely sparked a fire in an automotive shop in Lyman Saturday night. Crews say they arrived within 6 minutes and found the owner of the automotive shop attempting to extinguish the flames using a garden hose. They say the fire was burning the building, although they were able to put it out quickly. Goodwin Mills Fire Rescue says the likely cause of that fire was a battery that had been left charging for more than 24 hours. Flames broke out at Lewiston House Sunday. Details, they're limited, but flames were seen pouring out from a second floor window. It's not known if there were any injuries or if anyone was displaced. The Lisbon Fire Department provided mutual aid to Lewiston firefighters to help put it out. The fire there. A family in the town of Jay is asking for public help on the 40th anniversary of the disappearance of 17-year-old Kim Moreau. She was last seen dropped off a half mile from her home on May 10th, 1986. And Kim's sister, Karen DeLotte, says the years since have been tough.
21: We've gone way too long without Kim and missed so much in our lives, and all we're begging for is closure.
20: CBS 13 News reports police believe foul play is suspected in Moreau's disappearance, but her body has never been found. Now let's check your AccuWeather forecast and check in with meteorologist Joe Lundberg.
22: Intervals of clouds and sun today, the high 61, partly cloudy early tonight, then clear and chilly late, low 40. Tomorrow, sunny to partly cloudy with a cool breeze, high 59.
20: 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Next high tide of Portland Harbor, that's at 6:25 tonight. 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
3: Lots of news to get to today. I don't think I can really avoid starting with what happened on Friday with the state of Virginia and the redistricting decision that was made just a couple weeks ago by voters in Virginia on a very narrow vote. Never mind, because it's gone, my friends. I'm sure you saw the news. But we should talk about it. Once again, proving Matt right again. I always love it when I'm proven right about things.
4: No, you thought the court would overturn it.
3: I did, and I also thought that this was a really gigantic mistake for the Democrats to make, because they're playing a numbers game they don't have the numbers for.
4: Yeah, and that's playing out right now, especially after, well, the two big whammies this past week, that, and of course the Supreme Court hand down also.
3: Correct.
4: Of the gutting pretty much the Voting Rights Act, the second chapter or whatever of the Voting Rights Act.
3: I think gutting would be a strong word, but yeah, I get what you're saying. Yeah. Yeah, no, exactly. But even without that, honestly, even without both of those, it was still not really a good numbers game for them to pick. But anyway, if you don't know what happened, I'll quickly update you here. The Virginia Supreme Court threw out the state Democrats' redistricting referendum on Friday, ruling in a 4-3 ruling, by the way, nice little narrow decision, that it did not follow the proper procedures and handing a huge political blow to the party in the process. The decision casts aside the state's new congressional map that would have given Democrats a 10-1 tilt in Virginia. Under the ruling, the 6-5 map is going to be staying in place. Quote, this violation irreparably undermines the integrity of the resulting referendum vote and renders it null and void, Justice Arthur Kelsey wrote. For the majority, the decision could have large ramifications this fall in the battle for the House, where Democrats hope to win back the majority and put a curb on President Donald Trump during the second half of his second term. Republicans can only lose a few seats and still hold the House majority. The political winds have been moving in the direction of the Democrats, given President Trump's low approval rating and the president's party usually losing seats in the midterms. But Republicans are doing everything they can to bolster Trump by redrawing congressional lines in the states that they control. This is the Hill's take, by the way. It's like this is a story about Democrats redrawing the lines, but somehow it's the Republicans' fault, but whatever. Democrats have fought back, most notably in California, but the Virginia decision would damage their chances by giving the candidates a more favorable map in that state. Virginia voters last month had narrowly approved a state constitutional amendment that allowed the legislature to temporarily draw new lines mid-decade, a move that was pitched by Democrats as a response to the redistricting in red states that was backed by President Trump. The map was set to give Democrats four more pickup opportunities this fall as the party fights to flip the House. But legal challenges contended the push violated procedural requirements baked into the Virginia Constitution. To pass an amendment, lawmakers must vote for it in two separate legislative sessions with an intervening election in between. Virginia Democrats took the first vote on October 31st of last year, arguing that they could still act because Election Day was not until the next week. But the state's high court ruled that it was too late, emphasizing early voting was open at that point with 40% of ballots already cast. While the Commonwealth is free by its lights to do the right thing for the right reason, the rule of law requires that it be done in the right way, Kelsey wrote. In a dissent, Chief Justice Cleo Powell said that the majority was broadening the definition of election. The majority's definition creates an infinite voting loop that appears to have no established beginning, only a definitive end. Election Day, Powell wrote. The decision caps months of litigation over Virginia Democrats' redistricting efforts. The Republican National Committee and other groups had fought the push across several different cases. By the way, that's worth noting, too, by the way, that there was other challenges for other reasons, other cases that, in my estimation, actually had just as much, if not frankly, better chances of succeeding. So this one did it. So that stuff's kind of irrelevant at this point. But there were other things that were in the pipeline that were challenging this. And I must say this, too. Before I take a quick break, come back and take your calls. I must say this, too. I don't particularly love their logic about the election date thing. I think that they blew a better opportunity in the evaluation of what the legislature did wrong here. And this comes a little bit back to our experience here in Maine. I've had about all I can take of gamesmanship of the legislative calendar and the definitions of what is and is not a session and what's regular session and what's a special session and all this other stuff so that the legislature can circumvent the rules to do things they want to do. I'm a little tired of that. And the reason I'm tired of it is because it happens in Maine all the time. And there was a lawsuit here just last year, which ultimately challenged the legislature doing exactly that. Basically, adjourning early when they had no intention of adjourning. They had plenty of business left. There was an unbelievable stash of stuff left on the legislative calendar, left on the table. They were just sitting there waiting to do stuff. But they technically adjourned, and I'm air quoting here, they adjourned so that they could then immediately call a special session so that they could define it as a different actual session of the legislature so that they may do things in a way that they wanted to. And that is far beyond the scope of what we design these systems to do. The whole reason we even have these definitions is to kind of avoid this kind of this nonsense. And the Virginia Democrats did the same thing in the legislature. It wasn't just about that election and the date and the start of the early voting and all that. It was also about their behavior trying to create two artificial sessions in much the same way. So there was a lot of reasons to throw this out, but it's thrown out and they're appealing it. But where are you going to go?
0: This is the WGAN Morning News Overtime.
3: Lumberg, senior meteorologist at AccuWeather, who is here to talk to us about what we're going to see this week in terms of weather. Is it going to be warmer? Is the rain going to stop? I have questions, Joe Lumberg. What's happening today, sir?
1: Well, it's not going to be warmer this week, and the rain is not going to stop. It's going to return, although later in the week, I think today, tonight, and tomorrow, rain-free. So if you all are like me and you need to cut the grass that's getting really shaggy, there's your opportunity to do it.
3: So the question that has been asked much in the last week or two for people I know is when are we going to get above that 50 degree mark? I mean, like, we got to get into the 60s here a little bit, get a little bit of warmth. Come on, when's it happening? Is it? It's not this week, apparently.
1: Really not this week. I mean, I think today we're going to be around 60, same tomorrow. Forget about it, Wednesday and Thursday and probably Friday. The good news is once this upper level low gets out of our hair this weekend, it will warm up, that's easy for me to say, and I think we could actually get to 70 on Saturday and Sunday.
3: Well, that's progress. Now, is that going to be a new reality? Like, is that going to sort of reset the temperatures from there on? Do I get 70s to look forward to again, or at least mid-60s or something?
1: I think once we get past this week, there's a subtle change in the pattern, and it involves what's going on downstream as well as upstream. Downstream, the blocking that has forced this cool air into our area repeatedly, you know, for the past several weeks, looks like it breaks down. So we get more of a west-northwest flow aloft, and that allows somewhat warmer air to come out of the middle part of the country and work its way to the east on a more consistent basis. So I think the second half of May will be decidedly warmer than the first half has been. And who knows, we may end up the month with the temperatures on the high side of average. It doesn't seem conceivable considering how chilly it's been, but I think that's the direction we're going.
3: Now, I know that we've been focusing on temperature here a lot, but overall it's been not nearly as rainy as last year, but it's been, you know, there's been stuff. There's been stuff floating in and out, including this last weekend.
1: There's been little things. There's been no big storms, but there's been, you know, yeah. It seems like it wants to rain every 2 or 3 days.
3: Yeah, which is not that bad to me. I mean, as long as it's a light rain and it goes away and then we can actually, you know, be outside and do stuff, that's fine. But how do you think the rest of the next week or two is going to be playing out in that respect? Is it going to continue to be like that, or are we going to dry out a little, or what do you think?
1: I think we'll have somewhat longer stretches in between rain events, but we're not going to go completely dry. But I just don't think that we're going to have it every 2 or 3 days. We're going to get a couple of days of rain. I think there'll be some stretches. It might be 4, perhaps even 5 days where it doesn't rain or there's no more than a shower during that 4 or 5 day stretch.
3: All right. Senior meteorologist at AccuWeather, Joe Lumberg, nice enough to join us here to give us a quick peek at the weather this week and beyond. As always, Joe, we appreciate it. I look forward to the better news as the spring marches on and we get a little bit deeper, but this is getting there. We're getting there. We're close. I'm feeling okay.
1: You know, hey, Memorial Day weekend's only 2 weekends away. It's coming.
3: Yeah, I don't suppose you have any kind of peek at that yet, do you? I know that's way down the line, but
1: warmer.
3: Warmer than
1: that's
3: this.
1: That's all I'm going
3: to
1: say.
3: All right. That's a fair point. Thank you very much, Joe, as always, and we will talk to you again very soon.
1: All right. Take care.
3: Have a good one. Yeah.
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28: Governor, one outsider is making waves. Republican Owen McCarthy. Hear what others are saying about Owen. Radio host Ray Richardson says,
8: "Oh, McCarthy, boy, I'll tell you, he's come alive in the last two debates. This guy has a great deal of energy, a great deal of ideas."
28: The Maine Wire's Steve Robinson,
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22: Intervals of clouds and sun today, the high 61, partly cloudy early tonight, then clear and chilly late, low near 40. Tomorrow, sunny to partly cloudy, a cool breeze, high 59. For Wednesday, some sun followed by clouds with a couple of showers moving in the afternoon, high 54. Thursday will be cloudy and cool with intermittent rain, high 53. Friday, mostly cloudy with a couple of showers likely, high 57. I'm AccuWeather meteorologist Joe Lundberg on Southern Maine's official weather station, News Radio 98.5 FM and AM 560 WGAN.
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3: A part of our program, and I'll say the same thing to Grace Curley because she's a part of my program every Monday, and she's here again. How are things, Grace?
13: Things are great, Matt. How are you? Thanks for having me.
3: Oh, I'm good. Appreciate you asking. So let's talk about our friends in Virginia. On Friday, as I was milling around my office, checked the news, saw the Virginia Supreme Court made a decision to ultimately throw out and toss the redistricting plan that was just passed, a couple weeks ago at this point, throwing into total chaos the whole idea that the Democrats could sort of jury-rig that that state and get another four congressional districts out of it. When you combine this with the Supreme Court, like the actual Supreme Court's decision in the voting rights case, which is ultimately going to probably be responsible for another like 12 to 20 Republican seats in the South, this is shaping up to be pretty bad for the Democrats. They opened up Pandora's box, and it doesn't look like it's going so well.
13: Yeah, no, I think that's a perfect summation. Bill Malugin actually described it as a catastrophe for the Democrats, and I don't think that that's dramatic. It's also just for our sake in the entertainment world, it's amusing considering how high on their horse they were just a few weeks ago. It's funny how things change. Mm-hmm. I mean, we were hearing FAFO from Hakeem Jeffries. He really felt tough for a minute there. He really felt like he was doing something, and turns out he wasn't. And now we have to watch all these same people who would be, and I saw people pointing this out over the weekend on social media, they would be the first ones telling us if this had gone their way, that this is why you have to respect, you know, the decisions from the higher-ups, whether it's the Virginia Supreme Court or the Supreme Court. You have to respect their opinions, and it's settled law, and it's the law of the land, and this is why there are betters, and this is a fight for democracy. And now they're all freaking out. They're on all the TV shows losing their minds over this. And the funny part about this is that it's there are things that I find complicated in the world of politics. Like, there are aspects or things that I find in the weeds that are a little harder for me to understand, and it takes me a little while. But for this one, you don't have to be that smart to figure out that they've already gerrymandered a lot of states, and so therefore, in this battle, they just have less to go off of. They just have, used up a lot of their opportunities. And I remember reading this piece in the Wall Street Journal in the summertime by Kim Strassel. I think it was the summertime. And she was just talking about how, like, yeah, if Republicans start this fight and aren't actually willing to do it, which I really think is what the Democrats were banking on, then sure, it could be a win for Democrats because they'll gain a few seats here and there, and Republicans will do what we've usually done over the last few decades, which is sit back and take it and not actually try. But on the off chance we do try, mm-hmm. we have a lot more to gain here, and that's what we're seeing. And so it's a nice win, I have to say. I hope they keep it up. And just no notes. So far, so good.
3: Yeah, I mean, it's just, I always thought it was crazy for them to start this whole thing. I mean, I realize they all say the original sin is Texas, But Texas, of course, was responding to the massive gerrymanders that have been taking place over the last, like, you know, 100 years. It's not like it somehow just came out of nowhere or whatever. But, like, they had to make a decision when Texas started doing that. They're like, do we just kind of let this go and move on, or do we try to pick this fight? And when they decided to pick the fight, they were picking an unwinnable fight. This is something they were never going to get an advantage out of. And it now, in the process of screwing it all up and actually making their lives worse, they've also made every district worse at all. I mean, it's just ridiculous.
13: Yeah, yeah. And it also hasn't been cheap, which is the kind of the two, the other part of this part, the other part of the story that I love is that it's cost them like $70 million in Virginia.
3: Yeah.
13: So keep it up. Like, you keep fighting these expensive races and losing. I love it.
3: Have you seen or been following any of the freak out that's happening over in California right now? I actually have taken a weird interest in that race because I saw maybe like last week or the week before the California gubernatorial debate on my TV, and I actually watched some of it, which was, I wouldn't recommend it. But they are absolutely losing their mind over the fact that there is a possibility that there are two Republicans that end up being your choice in the general election and no Democrats on the gubernatorial ballot because they have a jungle primary. And wouldn't you know it, Grace Curley, they're talking about trying to change the rules because they don't like it when the rules mean they lose. These are the democracy defenders, I have to remind everyone. Isn't it delicious?
13: Right. Well, you understand this better than most being in Maine. I mean, this is just how it works. We change elections. We change the voting to make it, you know, easier for our candidates to win. And then when it's not working for us, we change them again. This is ridiculous. And I also just, I mean, when I look at the Democrats in California, it's amazing to me that that's a deep blue state with so many people. Like, there's so many people who can just say they're from California who are crazy liberals. And these are the most charismatic, strong candidates you could come up with. Yeah. Like, I think if you asked a genie, like, hey, here's one of my wishes. Give me the four or five most unlikable, uncharismatic people on the face of the planet and put them on this debate stage. You would get Katie Porter, Tom Steyer. I know Eric Swalwell's not in it anymore, but he deserves
3: a mention. Certainly deserves a mention.
13: He was in it for a while. And Javier Becerra, who I guess compared to all of these people is supposed to be like the front runner and the one with the most on his side, which isn't saying a lot. I mean, this is just a real who's who of unlikable, boring, corrupt, mean politicians. Now I'm really speaking about Katie Porter.
3: Yeah, I was going to say that's, I know who you're talking about.
13: Yeah.
3: I mean, Tom Steyer's no nice guy either. I mean, you're right. I mean, out of a state as large as that, as important as that, this is what you produce. Seriously. This is what you have for options. You can't do a little bit better than this.
13: but Matt, can we also, because I want to hear your, you know how once a month I have to take this interview and I have to take over and start asking you questions, but what do you think of the mayoral race? I mean, is Spencer Pratt going to do this thing?
3: I'm trying really hard not to, like, you know, faint a hope here, because it would be really just amazing if he did. It would be very, very interesting if he did. I'll say, even if he doesn't, though, I mean, he's certainly providing a roadmap for, you know, campaigning, like, for talking about stuff. Like, it's the ads have been quite good. We'll see. I don't know, man. I don't know if I ever hope for anything positive anymore in that place, but who knows? It's possible. It's possible.
13: It's interesting, too, because a lot of people have been saying, and I tend to agree, when you watch him, there is a Trump factor. Like, I'm not saying it's all of what Trump is or, you know, not all of it, but it's like there is this element of someone with good instincts, with a sense of humor, who is able to think on their feet and tell you how they really feel, and they're not ashamed of themselves, or they're not trying to hide any part of themselves, and therefore they just say what they're thinking, and it turns out a lot of people agree. And you couple it with the fact that he's an actual victim of these Palisades fires. I mean, I've been watching this thing pretty closely. I have to say, I was an OG Spencer fan, so I'm kind of biased here.
3: Right, you want to believe.
13: I want to believe, yeah. I would love to see this happen. But California, man, they're providing a lot of content.
3: They are. Yeah, no, there's no shortage of things to talk about because of our friends in California. That's no doubt about it. Yeah, we'll see. I mean, I got my fingers crossed. I certainly, if it does end up happening, that does, I think, give you a pretty powerful statement about, I think, this midterm, right? I mean, it's like, can you succeed in really odd places if you have right guy, right time, right message, right way of doing it, etc.? Yeah, you can. You can. And maybe that's part of your issue, guys. Maybe that's your part of your issue.
13: And also just a willingness to not make it national when it doesn't have to be. Like, yeah, that part of it, and I'm speaking as someone who's always been, you know, encouraged to stick with more local stuff, and I have a hard time doing it because I do love national news. But if you're running in a spot, and I think about this in the city of Boston, for example, it's like we have so many issues in the city of Boston, right? And all our city councilors want to talk about is like declaring a resolution against the war in Iran and having a national day for Cardi B or a Boston Day. Like, they want to do all this stupid stuff that would be stupid even if they were national politicians or representing the entire country. But it's even more stupid when you're like, hey, can you guys just balance the budget so the baseball teams can afford hats this year? And they have no interest in that. It's like, everyone's lost sight of the fact that politics used to be pretty boring, and it used to be about the nuts and bolts of wherever you were and trying to do basic things like balance the budget and provide, you know, some services for people. And that's not sexy enough for a lot of people anymore, so they're like trying to make it into something it's not. And that's his major point, is like, yeah, I don't know everything about every single political issue, but I know how to get people on who do, and I know what's bothering people. I know what the problems are. That used to be what made up local politics, and it's just not anymore.
3: Yeah, good point. I noticed on Friday, by the way, as a final question to you, Grace Curley, before I let you go, and by the way, happy Mother's Day. I forgot to say that to you on the outset.
13: Thank you.
3: Say hello to your children who I hear in the background.
13: I know.
3: I always enjoy. They're great guests on the program. I always love it. So
13: they add a lot. They
3: do.
13: A lot, don't they?
3: Yes, it's character to the show. I like it. But as I get you out the door, though, I noticed you talked about AOC's You Didn't Build That moment on Friday. Yeah. I gotta ask you about this interview because it made my teeth gnash, and I just started twitching listening to her talk about that. I mean, the big money quote was something like, you can't make $1 billion. Like, it's not possible. I'm like, you make a widget that, like, you get a dollar, like, you sell it for $14 when you make it for $13 and you sell $1 billion of the widgets. Yeah, you can. Like, it's, like, yes, you can. Yeah. What are you talking about, woman? This is someone who, I have to remind people, got an economics degree at Boston University, which should be to the eternal shame of Boston University that they awarded that. In fact, if you have an economics degree from Boston University, you have to be weeping over it right now, the fact that she is now your standard bearer across the country right now. It was a somewhat hilarious and sad moment, made none better by the interviewer, who just couldn't stop slobbering praise all over her for her diatribe. But
13: yeah, she was like a hype woman. She's like, yes.
3: Oh, that is so right. Yes. Very good. Excellent. I agree with that. Yeah.
13: Yeah, it's this new thing of just saying the stupidest thing and then having everyone pretend you just said something really profound, which I told my producer, I said, we need to get somebody on my show who does that. I would really love for him to chime in every once in a while when I'm saying something stupid and just hammer home to people that I'm extremely brilliant. But when I was listening to that, it's like they've all had their own version of this, Matt. Like Obama, you didn't build that. Elizabeth Warren had a you didn't build that. They all kind of do this. Every generation, I guess, of politicians tries to convince people that whatever they've earned, it's not really theirs. And I had John Carney on my show on Friday, and he was like, just let everyone remember that she's saying billionaires, but she's not really thinking of billionaires. She's thinking of anyone who makes a decent living.
3: Right, money.
13: Done it.
3: Yeah.
13: Done it. That's not, you know, eating from the trough of, you know, the big government. That's who she's thinking of. And so that's the scary part of it. But the other scary part is that, I don't know, it's like when you have such a big platform. I don't have a big platform. I have like a decent, you know, like I don't want to overhype what I have, but I'm always very cautious about not sounding dumb. And trust me, sometimes it happens, okay?
3: Right, you can't avoid it.
13: You're going to do what your girl's going to do. But none of us are perfect. But when I'm talking about issues that you can easily Google, or, you know, that, like an Aleppo moment, I try to avoid that because I'm not an academic. And I'm like, hey, I just want to do my research. I just want to make sure this is right before I say it on the air so I don't sound like an ass clown. And I just find it interesting that she doesn't have the desire to do that, and the confidence in which she says these things that are so easily disproven. Like, that's the part of it. It's the confidence that I find disturbing.
3: Yeah, it's because she believes it so. I mean, the question I've seen asked from some people about this interview is, you know, does she actually believe this? Does she know she's wrong about this? And she's just saying it because, of course, this is how you play to the crowd, right? And I'm just not sure. I think at this point, they have so internalized the politics of their bubble that I'm not sure she doesn't believe what she just said. And if that's the case, then, oh, my God.
13: Oh. Yeah, and also, I saw, I think it was like Clay Travis or somebody was on Fox, and they made a good point of, it'd be such a great question to ask her, like, what about Beyonce? Do you think Beyonce's earned her billion? Like, there are plenty of female, like Taylor Swift. Do you think she's earned her billion? Because I know that they're only thinking of, like, the evil, rich, white guys.
3: You're thinking of Elon and Bezos, yeah, right.
13: Yeah, yeah. The people that are, you know, saving the astronauts from space. We hate them a lot. But what about the other, what about the singers? Like, have they, or the artists, have they earned it? There's so much here that you could decide. And then that, and I'm sure you've talked about this or you're going to, her comments about the Revolutionary War and billionaires. God. It's like, it's like you can feel the cheapness of this billionaire fight by how much they just bring it up.
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14: 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Maine civil rights and social justice icon Gerald Talbot has died at the age of 94. Talbot was the first black person elected to the Maine legislature in the 1970s and helped pass laws to combat discrimination, including the Maine Fair Housing Bill and the Maine Human Rights Act. He also revived the Portland branch of the NAACP and was vice president of the New England Regional NAACP. The Gerald Talbot Community School in Portland was named in his honor. Talbot died Saturday. Lewiston voters will decide on whether to accept the new school budget tomorrow. School board is proposing a $130 million budget, which is an 8% increase from last budget. It would also eliminate more than two dozen jobs in the district. The polls will open at the Longley School in Lewiston tomorrow morning. Esterbrook's Maine Garden Center and Nursery in Yarmouth is now into its busy season with the passing of Mother's Day. Owner Tom Esterbrook says they see a lot of families who are celebrating the Mother's Day tradition.
15: Watching the young kids and how excited they are, you know, their eyes light up at all the beautiful flowers.
14: CBS 13 News reports Esterbrook says Mother's Day tends to be a great kickoff as well for the spring season. According to Fox Business, about 154 million flowers are sold during the week of Mother's Day. Now let's check your AccuWeather forecast and check in with meteorologist Joe Lundberg.
22: Intervals of clouds and sun today, the high 61, partly cloudy early tonight, then clear and chilly late, low 40. Tomorrow, sunny to partly cloudy with a cool breeze, high 59.
14: 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I'm Jason Taylor, the station for Grace Curley from noon till 2. 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
16: This is a Bloomberg Money Minute. Google parent Alphabet may be on the verge of overtaking NVIDIA as the world's most valuable company. The gap between the two has narrowed considerably over the past 6 months, with just $400 billion in market value between them. Alphabet has taken the lead in nearly every aspect of artificial intelligence technology. Alphabet shares were up 34% in April alone, its best month since 2004. While most airlines are cutting flights, Frontier is adding more seats around the country. The carrier is taking the market share left on the table after Spirit went out of business. According to Cirium, Frontier has added 3 million seats in the last week to its schedule between June and September. And despite a number of massive job cuts at giant corporations, there is a growing demand for recruiters in the U.S. Job listings for headhunters are on the rise. Companies are looking for workers who are well-versed in artificial intelligence, but beyond tech, the healthcare industry's continuing need for workers has boosted jobs for recruiters. Erica Herskowitz, Bloomberg Radio.
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0: stuck in your head that you're following, you're investigating, you're talking about, you know, for the last, say, like 3 to 4 days or so here in Maine? What's the thing that's really sticking out?
1: Well, Lewiston is in crisis mode is really what the big story is. Is like
0: I said, the last 3 to 5 days, John. I'm not the last 3 to 5 months. Come on.
1: No, but I mean, as the weather's gotten better, Matt, unfortunately, I've been spending a tremendous amount of time in Lewiston talking about shootings, talking about children shooting children in the streets, Graham Plattner ignoring me when I ask him questions about gun violence in Lewiston, the mayor and the city councilors ignoring gun violence. You know, David Jones, a gubernatorial candidate on the Republican side, did a cleanup in Lewiston over the weekend, you know, and made a big difference, you know, a one-time difference in the city. But, you know, you have to be concerned about a city where you have children shooting children in the daylight hours and leadership in the city just ignoring it.
0: Yeah, they don't even seem to recognize that it's a thing. And I can understand why, I suppose, because they don't want to be at all responsible for the problem. So not acknowledging it, I guess, or just trying to keep it buried, ultimately is, I guess, their strategy, I suppose. But it's amazing to me that they're not getting more heat for it. I know that there is some, but the citizens there should be up in arms about it.
1: Absolutely. You know, when I spend time in Lewiston, you know, I look at the skyline and you can see the good bones of Lewiston. But then when you drive down the streets, and I've done a couple ride-alongs with the police department, and the police department go, well, look how many bullet holes are in this building, or look at, you know, how many crack pipes or needles are out in front of this building. And, you know, and the average citizen just has to be saying, what is going on in my city? And they just did a reevaluation for the first time in 38 years, and some people's tax bills are going to triple. So you're going to pay triple the cost to live in a city that's plagued by gun violence, trash, and crack needles. I mean, what is going on?
0: Yeah, well, that's the thing. And now you're getting to the point where if you're a citizen of Lewiston, you have to ask yourself, do I want to keep doing this? Do I want to continue to be abused like this for this kind of result? You know, it's one thing to get soaked entirely, but if you're going to be having to pay the price of living there and the quality of life is going to be significantly degrading, then obviously that's not a good thing and you don't want to do that. So I would not be shocked if Lewiston starts seeing a major outflux of citizens out of that city.
1: You know, Matt, is, you know, we've done so much investigation on fraud in Maine, and you just walk up and down Lisbon Street in Lewiston and you see money transfer station, 2 home health care places, and stores that don't have price tags on anything, and you sit there and go, what the heck is going on here? So you've got, you know, bogus health care, like I'll knock on doors and can't find any human beings, and a money transfer station, and a place that you can go in and buy food and other things that don't have any price tags. So it just jumps out to you, and I'm not accusing anyone of anything, but like, is the health care transferring the money out? And the reason there's no prices on anything, because there's EBT and SNAP card benefit fraud. But the density, just on a 1.5-mile stretch of Lewiston, you just sit there and go, what is going on here? But the good news is it looks like there's finally some accountability coming from the federal government.
0: Yeah, I was going to ask you about that. It sounds like there's been rumblings for a while, obviously, but I guess there's going to be some sort of an announcement this week maybe on the fraud front. You have a pretty big push nationally from the administration to try to look into this, investigate it, and try to do something about it, and it looks like there might be some action coming. Do you know what ultimately to expect?
1: Well, you know, Dr. Oz has, you know, put Maine and especially Governor Mills on blast for the autism overbilling. We have provided so much background on just MaineCare fraud coming. And then, like, you know, there was a bust in Lewiston for EBT card fraud. I just think it's all going to be systematic. I'm expecting an announcement that, you know, the buck is finally going to stop here type thing, and people are going to be held accountable. And you know, how Maine handles it's going to be interesting, because I don't think Maine has the money to pay back the feds. And when the feds come and ask for the money back, it's going to be interesting to see how people are going to handle it. Because, you know, there's fingerprints on all of this coming out of Augusta. You know, I mean, it all comes right back to Augusta. And Matt, have you, you know, I know you have, but have you heard anybody ask the Democrat running for gubernatorial race about fraud?
0: Not a big topic. Certainly at the debates, I know that when they're asked questions about what they'd like to do for Maine, they just sort of focus in on opposing.

0: Trump and defending democracy, and there is not very much of a discussion about potential fraud or abuse inside the system. And of course, they don't want to talk about it, so it's not like they're going to bring it up either. So no, the answer is no, of course not.
1: But, you know, shouldn't that be a red flag to everybody? It doesn't even depend on, you know, what side of the political aisle you come down on. Because Democrats should actually be more mad about the rampant fraud in Maine than even maybe even Republicans, because it steals from them being able to do, you know, pet projects or blue ribbon commission type of, you know, legislation. The fraud is so bad in Maine that it's theft from every pocket of any taxpayer in Maine. It doesn't even affect, you know, your political party. And the fact that it's not a big topic during these Democrat debates should be a red flag to people.
0: Yeah, you know, that's a really good point, John. I mean, if you are a Democratic voter, I mean, you probably believe in the welfare state and a, you know, a very generous system, obviously. But if you do believe in that, I hope that the reason you believe in it is because you want to help people with that money. And if you're getting a whole bunch of grifters with their fingers all over it that are not actually getting that money to the intended places, then that's not actually doing it at all. And then on top of it, you're undermining any faith in the system. So, you know, people in the future, when they're asked whether or not they want to keep funding these things, are going to be much more likely to say no. So it's kind of like a bad thing all around if your ideology says, I like having very large and generous welfare programs. So you really should hate it, and you really should do something about it. And, you know, honestly, the candidates that are trying now to distance themselves from Janet Mills, this is a wonderful place to do that, right? Just, you know, heap the blame on her administration, especially now since she's not even running for Senate anymore. Say that she hasn't managed it well, but you'll do a better job of it, and you'll get to the bottom of it. I mean, it seems like a ready-made answer in my book.
1: 100%. You know, Matt, the biggest concern that I see from a personal standpoint is, listen, nobody dislikes fraud more than I do, because it's not fraud, it's theft. But when Steve and I do go to some of these home health care places and we find the most vulnerable of our society being charged millions of dollars in what I call fraudulent billing, but then you find these individuals, they're not being properly cared for. They're not being properly bathed. I have personally found people covered in their own urine and feces, people not getting their prescription medicine because the care providers can't read English to provide them the medication. We found one lady who hadn't had a shower in 9 months. So you have all this fraud. But I think the bigger humanitarian crisis is that we're not taking care of the most vulnerable people in our society. And that should outrage everybody.
0: It should indeed. John Featherston joining us as we get on Mondays every single week. An opportunity to talk with our friends from the Maine Wire to talk about what's going on in the state of Maine and beyond. Before I let you go, John, also, I do understand that there's a ballot hearing on Tuesday over the Maine Girl Dads ballot question. This is one of those like little hanging things that's still left out there about whether or not this is actually going to be on your ballot or not. Can you tell me a little bit more about what that hearing is going to be all about and what we may likely hear or see in it?
1: There is a lawsuit. They're challenging the validity of some of the signatures acquired. And, you know, I think that's pretty common practice. You know, people will come out and question some of the validity of it. My concerns and the red flag that I see is that this all comes back to Secretary of State Shanna Bellows. And, you know, and she's going to oversee this hearing and decide if the signatures are there. It's a very slim margin signatures that will be left if they can make the ballot on this. So it's the hearing's tomorrow at 10 o'clock. If you can't make it to Augusta, which I would recommend people do if they care about this issue, you can at least watch it on the Secretary of State's YouTube channel. It's an important topic, because this ballot question will certainly probably be one of the most talked about, if not controversial, ballot questions in the November election,
0: no
1: if
0: doubt.
1: It makes the ballot.
0: Yeah, no doubt about it. Well, John, we really appreciate you stopping by the show today and talking to us a little bit about what's going on in the state of Maine. We'll talk again next week. Appreciate it as always, sir. And talk to you soon.
1: Have a great day.
0: See you later.
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7: Now, your AccuWeather forecast.
8: Intervals of clouds and sun today, the high 61, partly cloudy early tonight, then clear and chilly late, low near 40. Tomorrow, sunny to partly cloudy, a cool breeze, high 59. For Wednesday, some sun followed by clouds with a couple of showers moving in the afternoon, high 54. Thursday will be cloudy and cool with intermittent rain, high 53. Friday, mostly cloudy with a couple of showers, likely high 57. I'm AccuWeather meteorologist Joe Lundberg on Southern Maine's official weather station, News Radio 98.5 FM and AM 560 WGAN.
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0: I very rarely am left these days feeling slack-jawed, just feeling bewildered, confused by just how dumb a statement can be in politics, but AOC ranting about billionaires is one of those times. I got 40 seconds or so I can just give you the part of the interview.
9: There's a certain level of wealth and accumulation that is unearned, right? You can't earn $1 billion.
10: That's right.
9: You just can't earn that.
10: That's exactly correct.
0: That's
9: you
0: right.
9: Can,
0: that's right.
9: You can get market power. You can break rules. You can do all sorts of things.
0: Can I pause for a second here when I'm listening to her? You can always tell when she realizes she's out over her skis on something, on a statement like this, because the vagaries are overwhelming. You can break rules. You can do all sorts of things. Could you give me something a little more specific, Miss Alexandria Ocasio-Cortez? I would love to hear a little more about this.
9: You can abuse labor laws.
10: Yep.
9: You can pay people less than what they're worth.
10: Yep.
9: But you can't earn that, right?
10: That's right.
9: And so you have to create a myth that, since you didn't earn that, you have to create a myth of earning it.
0: And that's what she says the billionaires are doing. The sycophantic interviewer, by the way, is just like, her head is falling off of her shoulders with the nodding. Oh, yeah, absolutely. Absolutely, AOC. You've done it. You've done it. You've cracked the code. It is amusing to me, though, the level of contempt for people that have provided some kind of a value in your life that has resulted in them acquiring the wealth that they have. And I also have to point out, by the way, she's talking about earning $1 billion. She's making you think like someone out there earns $1 billion of income cash, that somehow like Elon Musk is, or Jeff Bezos is getting a paycheck that gives them $1 billion. Like that's their salary in earnings, and they just dump it in the bank, or they have a money bin, or, you know, whatever. Of course, that's not at all what virtually any of the billionaires is. I don't think that there's probably a single billionaire in the entire world that has $1 billion of cash. Maybe they do. And certainly when you get to the level of wealth that Elon has, maybe. Certainly maybe $1 billion in real estate holdings and all that. But in terms of actual cash in the bank, right? The answer is no, because it's tied up in the value of the stocks that they own in the company that they likely founded, or the many companies that they founded. That stock is not cash. It's only cash when it's sold. If Elon or if Jeff Bezos were to sell all of their stock, let's just say Bezos unloads all of Amazon. Do you have any idea what the cost of that, the value of that stock would be if he just dumped it? I can tell you it would basically drop by 2/3 or more. I mean, it would, I don't even know what it would drop. It would be, it would crater. It would implode. And frankly, he would be much less of a billionaire. He might not even be a billionaire anymore if the price dropped that much. It is unrealized value and wealth that is tied up in stocks. And you can borrow against it. You can do a lot of amazing things with that money. And it's not to say that you're not incredibly wealthy. You very much are. But she's trying to give you this impression of a reality that doesn't exist. And even that is wrong. Because as I said to Grace, you invent a widget. It takes you $9 to make that widget. You charge 10. Absolutely zero people on this planet should be offended at that level of profit. You sell an item for $10 that you make for 9. Seems pretty reasonable, right? Well, if you sell enough of them, you sell a billion widgets, then you know what you get? You get $1 billion. So yeah, you can earn it, actually. Yeah, you can earn it. And the billionaires who have the value that I was talking about earned it by providing a service like Amazon that literally everyone in the world uses. Voluntary exchange, friends.
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4: 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Tell them Bill sent you today. On this Monday, I'm heading to Ireland later on this month, and it's very interesting to see what's happening there politically. The Troubles, as they were called, between England and the Irish, that was the IRA and all the fighting, have subsided, mostly. But now there is a rise in anti-Semitism in Ireland, and it's almost shocking because it doesn't make any sense. Ireland historically has been a persecuted country, a divided country to this day. And London exploited Ireland. My relatives were booted off their farm, and millions of other Irish had to leave the island because they were so ill-treated by the British. Over in Israel, the Jews have been ill-treated by almost everybody. Anti-Semitism rages on to this day, mostly because of politics. In Ireland and other countries, many people believe that Israel is a fascist nation, that it is unfair to Palestinians and to poor Arabs, that it is brutal. All of those things, and they're all in place in Ireland. Heavy-duty anti-Semitic feelings. Disturbing. And when I'm over there, I'm going to discuss it with the Irish. I'll report back. Back in a moment. 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With just a single forged document, they can file at the county. 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That is the Morning O'Reilly Update. 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
9: 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And let us know what you think about the stories we are covering. 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

0: optimistically about anything coming out of these meetings. There are other subjects to discuss, such as rare earths. There's artificial intelligence conversations that both parties want to happen. Talks about Taiwan and semiconductors and many other subjects. But I'm trying to even envision what a best case scenario looks like out of all of this, and I don't even see.
1: Here's my guess.
0: For instance, purchases of agricultural products.
1: No, like, but
0: I don't know.
1: Here's my guess is when you look at the list of CEOs that are going with President Trump to China this week.
0: That's always informative, yeah.
1: Again, it kind of tells you, you know, what is, I think, expected here. And ultimately, the invites were for NVIDIA, Jensen Huang. So there's going to be something AI related discussed, maybe the sale of chips. Apple, okay, like obviously Apple's, you know, big producer there, like, you know,
0: sure,
1: always. ExxonMobil, sure, energy's going to be a discussion. Boeing, like those were the four headliners that came out.
0: Buy some airplanes,
1: buy some chips. Let's figure out, you know, what to do on energy and we'll go from there. Like that to me is kind of where things are going this week. I think the hope before all of this was that this could have been some kind of larger summit leading towards a broader deal. I just don't think that you can get there with the world looking like it does right now.
0: No. Like anything that you would want to do on there would be paused merely for the fact that no party knows what's going to happen with energy prices, and you're just not going to be willing to say, oh yeah, we'll have a commitment to do something different with Iran in the future, when you very well may need their oil desperately in order to refill your strategic petroleum reserve over in China. So I have a tough time envisioning anything there. There will be other national security conversations in all likelihood.
1: Of course.
0: They likely, some of them won't make it to the public eye. You know, we're talking a lot about this Mythos model that was released to large institutions to test out how damaging it could be to their critical infrastructure. So I'm sure there will be conversations like that behind closed doors that we might not hear about.
1: Yeah.
0: But any promise of a framework for a new deal seems just incredibly unlikely at this point.
1: So, in any case, we'll see what comes out of the back half of this week. I do think that it's something at least worth watching because, again, anytime the president travels somewhere, remember, presidents of any country, they don't travel somewhere just to go hang out with other leaders. The reason you make a bilateral visit, like a state visit to another country, is because the, you know, lower level, you know, conversations have already yielded certain, you know, things that just need to be finalized at the leadership level. And so it's okay, what are we going to see finalized there? There will be something that comes out of it.
0: Sure.
1: It's just a question of how meaningful it's going to be, and given the context of everything else going on, it's probably not going to be, you know, something earth-shattering that we see come out of this weekend.
0: And let's not minimize it, right? I mean, U.S. and China are the only two countries that matter in the AI trade. So, yeah.
1: Quick break here. We've got Wall Street Watch coming up next.
2: 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Maine statewide absentee voting for the June 9th primary starts today. Any Maine voter may choose to vote absentee, whether in person at their town or city hall or at home. Ballots may be requested online. Once a request is submitted, voters can track the process of that request and their ballots online as well. State law requires that absentee ballots be available 30 days before an election for in-person absentee voting. Absentee voters will have until June 4th to fill out their ballots. Penobscot County Democrats have delayed a vote on a resolution denouncing the National Party for endorsing State Senator Joe Baldacci for Maine's 2nd Congressional District. The resolution was a response to the Democratic Congressional Campaign Committee's move to provide campaign support to Baldacci ahead of the June 9th primary. State Auditor Matt Dunlap, former political operative Jordan Wood, and social worker Paige Loud are also in the primary. Penobscot County Party met Saturday to consider the resolution to criticize the National Party, but declined to do so. Acclaimed Maine chef Kara Stadler is advancing to the final round of the CBS cooking competition show America's Culinary Cup. Stadler will face two renowned and awarded chefs Wednesday night for the $1 million grand prize and says she uses Maine products in her cooking.
3: Being from Maine, like, why would you buy out? Like, what? There's such good product here. Why would you buy anywhere else?
2: CBS 13 News reports Stadler was a former chef and co-owner of two Brunswick restaurants and Portland's Bao Bao Dumpling House. She's been nominated for 7 James Beard Awards, was named a Food and Wine Magazine Best New Chef in 2014. Accurate for the forecast and Joe Lundberg.
4: Intervals of clouds and sun today, the high 61. Partly cloudy early tonight, then clear and chilly late, low 40. Tomorrow, sunny to partly cloudy with a cool breeze, high 59.
2: Next high tide of Portland Harbor is coming up at 6:25 tonight. I'm Jason Taylor. 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
5: CBS News Brief. Court action this morning in a key case. CBS's Vladimir Duthier.
6: The accused White House Correspondents' Dinner shooter has just entered a not guilty plea in court. Cole Allen's legal team is also asking to disqualify senior Justice Department officials from the case because they were at the dinner.
5: Allen was handcuffed and shackled in court. 17 Americans who were on board that cruise ship hit by a deadly hantavirus outbreak are now quarantined in Nebraska. CBS's Ian Lee in Omaha.
7: One person has tested what health officials say is mildly positive. Another person is showing symptoms. The person who is positive is in the biocontainment unit.
5: President Trump and Iran remain at odds. CBS's Olivia Rinaldi says Trump issued a blunt statement after Iran's response to a U.S. overture to talk peace.
8: The president just says this is totally unacceptable, and there's really a question about what the path forward here is if a ceasefire will continue.
5: CBS News Brief, I'm Steve Kathan.
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16: Well, not a tremendous amount of activity out there as markets continue to react to Trump's latest denial of Iran's latest peace proposal. Right now, the Dow Jones is up 29 points, or
17: 0.06%. The S&P 500's up 4 points, or 0.05%. NASDAQ, meanwhile, is negative, down 0.2%. Biotechnology company Moderna is jumping nearly 7% after a U.S. citizen tested positive for the hantavirus. Another American had symptoms for the virus, but had yet to test positive. Moderna last week announced that it was in an early stage development of a vaccine for hantavirus. Intel shares have dropped slightly down 0.5% as the chipmaker looks to continue its rally following its first quarter earnings report in April. Intel is now up almost 100% from its trading levels before its earning report after the bell on April 23rd. Constellation Energy is down 0.8% after it reported better than expected revenue of $11.12 billion in its first quarter financial report. Analysts polled expected revenue of $8.46 billion from the clean energy company. And finally, Lumentum is rising over 10% on news it'll join the NASDAQ 100 index. The company will replace CoStar on May 18th. I am Ben Kitchen, and that was Wall Street Watch.
1: Ben mentioned the hantavirus during Wall Street Watch. We had a couple pieces that he popped in the stack here.
0: Yeah.
1: Got to tell you two things. Number one, in general, I am anti-hantavirus. Don't like it.
0: And any, it's a good platform to run on.
1: Any virus that comes from rats is one that I can get, you know, behind being against.
17: Uh-huh. What if it came from Pizza Rat?
1: I don't even know what that is.
17: You don't remember Pizza Rat?
1: What's...
17: Oh, that video of the giant rat pulling up a huge slice of pizza up the New York subway? This is a couple years ago.
1: Oh, okay. Yeah, I didn't know that it was, like, specifically called Pizza Rat. Pizza like, Rat. I thought you were talking maybe, like, Splinter from Ninja Turtles or something.
0: I thought we were talking about Chuck E. Cheese for a moment there.
1: Then I started thinking...
17: Well, stay away from those ball pits, too.
1: We just crossed the anniversary of the guy at the Red Sox game that threw the pizza at the guy trying to catch the foul ball. Mm. So that one was always top of mind, too. But hantavirus, I got to say, I'm not buying that this is going to be a thing. I know that ever since COVID, any time that anyone gets anything that's kind of weird, you remember the monkeypox situation that was going on for a bit?
0: Yeah.
1: I don't know anything about virology, but I do know something about math, and given what I see in terms of the math on hantavirus and how it spreads, how quickly it spreads, and what conditions it needs to spread in, I'm not buying this as something that is a pandemic threat, even if it may cause some localized health issues in parts of the world. It apparently is very much, you know, quite deadly in humans, but also doesn't spread particularly fast. And that means that typically when it pops up, it causes a lot of problems locally, but has a lot of trouble spreading beyond those local situations.
0: Yeah. Two things. One of them I mentioned to Ben, which just mind right now. When I heard of, you know, people getting quarantined in Nebraska, my first thought was, you know, I could really go for a 2-week quarantine in Nebraska. Not that I want hantavirus, but some relaxed time. Second piece of this, I suspect that my fear of cruise ships is similar to my fear of being struck by lightning in terms of its unlikeliness to happen.
1: No, it's way more likely to get sick on a cruise ship than struck by lightning.
0: Agreed. I would be very interested in the probability of getting... I'm not talking about getting hantavirus and dying. I'm talking about just coming back from a cruise ship unwell, or in a worst-case scenario like this one. How long were these passengers stuck on there? Like 50 days on these cruise ships stuck in the Canary Islands? Just... I don't think that I fully understand the appeal of a cruise ship. Well, never been on a cruise, so I guess I am not a very good reference for all of this, but the appeal of it has just never really gotten to me.
1: Look, it's like anything else. Some people love them, some people, you know, whatever, and you know, again, it's some people's thing, and that's totally fine. The estimates that I've seen from the CDC, just because I pulled this up, generally when you look at long-term trends like 5 to 10 years, 0.18% of cruise passengers report... The most common thing that happens on a cruise ship is GI stuff.
0: Sure.
1: Like that's what it generally is. It's about 0.25% of passengers typically report it.
0: It's
1: so,
0: not tiny.
1: No, it's not tiny. And ultimately, it's something where it's probably not a huge threat overall. But if you're on a ship when it happens, you're probably not getting out without some symptoms.
0: Mm.
1: Is kind of how it, like, I feel about the whole thing.
0: Yeah.
1: But in that respect, look, a cruise ship is not really that different from preschool.
0: Yeah, that's fair. You know, if I'm really that worried about GI problems, I should just not have children.
1: Right, like,
17: same level of intelligence.
1: If you don't want to get sick, like, again,

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14: Yesterday on Meet the Press, American Energy Secretary Chris Wright had the following response when asked about suspending the federal gas tax temporarily. Quote, all measures that can be taken to lower the price of gas at the pump and lower the prices for Americans, the administration is in support of. So federal gas tax is about, 18.4 cents, I believe it is. And it's been that way since 1993, so for 33 years.

0: DAV5K.Boston. 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
12: Mike, I'd like to kick things off for Stack Roulette, if it's okay with you.
13: Have at it.
12: Piece in the Boston Globe, a $24 cup of coffee has landed in Boston. Is it worth the price tag? So, a couple things. Number one, I am not a coffee drinker, which I think, makes me the perfect person to analyze this because okay. I'm not emotionally addicted and physically addicted to the substance being discussed.
13: Mm-hmm.
12: I think it's absolutely worth the price tag.
13: How are they charging for it otherwise?
12: Like, again, if there's a market for it, there is. And people be like, oh, like I could never shell out that much. That's fine. You're not the target. It's the same way most of us don't drive Ferraris. Ultimately, they're not going to be selling this at every Dunk's because there aren't enough people who would buy it at this price to be able to sell it at every Dunk's. But there are enough where, yeah, if you want to find –

0: George Howell Coffee, which is, again, George Howell, back in the 70s, founded Coffee Connection, which was sold to Starbucks in the mid-90s and was basically their expansion platform into the Northeast during that time. But Howell's been running, like, another coffee chain for the last 10, 15 years, and that's where it's being sold. I don't know how many of those stores there are, but it's not many. And so if he thinks he can sell a $24 cup of coffee based on the volumes he's importing, I don't understand the problem. Like, yes, it's probably an excessive price, but again, ultimately, how many people listening have bought, you know, any kind of craft beer instead of buying Bud Light at some point?
1: I was going to say, by the ounce here, like, this is equating to about a $50 bottle of wine. Not now, the comparison of, you know, what your body is going to react to with 12 ounces of wine compared to 12 ounces of coffee is quite different, sure. Admittedly. But, yeah, this is not shocking to me that you can now go buy a $24 cup of coffee in Boston. I just won't personally be doing so.
0: Quite honestly,
1: I find it fascinating.
0: I'm kind of surprised as a non-coffee drinker that there aren't higher-priced coffees out there. Like, again, you look at the spread between, like, high-end and low-end in anything, whether it's cars, housing, cheeseburgers, like, anything that you can think of, it's generally more than, you know, a couple 100%.
1: That's true.
0: You know, actually, like, how is there not, like, a $50 cup of coffee that's regularly available?
1: Because what's the cheapest 12-ounce cup of coffee I can get?
0: Probably 99 cents.
1: I doubt I can even get that anymore. McDonald's, probably more than
0: $1.
1: That
0: $1.50, $2?
1: Yeah. So, yeah, I'm with you. Given the price range of, say, wine or beer, I'm not all that shocked that there's a $24 cup of coffee. And if that sounds ludicrous to you, then, like Chuck said, you are
0: right. It's not for, like,
1: unlikely to be the target.
0: Again, I am not a coffee drinker, so I just look at this purely from, like, other beverages. And the spread in a lot of those other beverages is way wider than coffee. So I'm kind of like, okay, like, why not?
1: Typing is being replaced by whispering in the office.
2: What? Which sounds really annoying to deal with.
1: So people have been talking about this coming for a number of years. I mean,
2: how many years, Michael?
1: I remember having an employee, actually, at Armstrong, who just wasn't great at typing and requested a, like, speech-to-text software for his computer to be able to speed up their work. The problem is, and I can see why this is practical, by the way, when you think about using an AI system, you do not need to speak, you don't need to write in long form, and you don't need to, you know, thoroughly get your thoughts out and use that extra typing time to put it to paper, right? I feel like that's part of the reason it's nice to use a keyboard, is because it slows me down and lets me put my thoughts on a page. If you're talking to an AI and prompting it constantly to change something in a piece of software, I get why you would physically want to be conversing with it instead of just typing out the prompts.
2: Yes, it allows you to better express your anger at the AI.
1: It does seem like it would be really annoying to be in a giant office with a bunch of people just kind of whispering to their AI models, and that's probably what the offices of Google look like right now.
2: Hey, I'm trying to build something that doesn't kill anyone. Do you know how to do this? No, sorry, that'd be too dangerous.
1: Yeah. So that's the state of the... And I do wonder, like, might we get to the place where keyboards are finally a bit antiquated, given what we're seeing there? Probably not, but I find it interesting.
2: If I'm really nice to you, will you keep me as one of the humans alive after you all take over?
1: Those are the types of questions that are getting whispered in offices at the moment.
2: Thank you.
0: Let's see. Fibermaxing has spurred the launch of fiber sodas and gummies. So here's the thing. I'm a big
1: How
0: fiber.
1: Long before we realize that they cause cancer?
0: So, don't know. But here's the thing. I'm a big fiber guy. I've been a major supporter of fiber for a while.
1: Okay.
0: I'm on record on the show.
1: So
0: probably
1: anti-hantavirus, pro-fiber.
0: Yes.
1: That's what we know about Chuck as of today's show.
0: Yes. If I were ever running as a candidate for office, no rodent viruses and more beans would be my platform.
1: Got it.
0: But again, I'm a big believer. Look, if you want to actually, like, get fiber, go out and eat a bunch of beans. Don't drink, like, a soda that's filled with fiber. And the reason why, by the way, is not because, like, I'm anti-soda. There's been a lot of research done into macronutrient ingestion. And what we've found out is just giving, like, just putting big macronutrients into your body doesn't necessarily help them absorb the same way as if you eat the actual foods they come from.
1: We seem to be so bad at diet in this country.
0: Right, like you
1: everything that I see at the grocery store is now packed with protein. I'm like, just eat right. an egg.
0: But not the yolk if you have high cholesterol.
3: You don't want those protein-filled Pop-Tarts?
0: Fiber is the next thing. Like, and look, I am very pro-fiber. Love the stuff. I can't get enough of it. But if you got to drink it from a soda or eat it in a gummy, just have a bean, man. If you're not a bean person, have some oats. If you're not an oat guy, I don't know, like, have some lettuce or kale.
1: No, fiber soda.
0: If you got to do fiber soda, I'm sorry. It's a bridge too far for me. We're going to take a break for the rest of the day. Have a couple fiber sodas, and we'll see you tomorrow.
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6: I'm Jonathan Bush. 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And I look forward to earning your vote. Shake up Augusta with me. 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
13: I'm Steve Kathan. Attention's focused on Nebraska, where more than a dozen Americans who were on a cruise ship that was hit with a deadly hantavirus outbreak are quarantined.
14: There's no intermingling of any of the quarantined individuals. There's no visits from anyone outside of the quarantine unit.
13: Dr. Michael Waldman runs the quarantine unit. CBS's Ian Lee.
15: We now know that there were 18, all 18 were Americans. One is a dual British national. You have some of them here in Omaha and some of them in Atlanta. Now, that reason for that is because they have limited space, limited beds. If things go horribly wrong, they want to make sure that they have the resources available.
13: Cole Thomas Allen, the man charged with attempting to assassinate President Trump last month, pleaded not guilty to all charges today in federal court. The U.S. stalemate with Iran shows no sign of ending, and CBS's Stacey Lynn reports there is talk of something to ease the pain at the pump.
16: As gas prices nationwide top $4.50 a gallon, the president told CBS News he'd pause the 18-cent federal tax for a period of time. He said it would be restored when prices come down. The tax funds highway and transit projects, and suspending it would require congressional approval.
13: The lone Democrat on the FCC is speaking out, as we hear from CBS's Jim Crisula.
17: FCC member Ana Gomez says ABC has been a victim of a, quote, sustained, coordinated campaign of censorship and control by the Trump administration. Gomez has released a letter she sent to the CEO of Disney, which owns ABC, saying that the FCC under Republican Chairman Brendan Carr has been weaponized to pressure, quote, a free and independent press and all media into submission.
13: The CBS News has learned President Trump has approved a plan to fire FDA Director Marty McCarry. Today, the president was touting administration efforts aimed at maternal health.
18: Since we launched the website just a few months ago, over 19,000 Americans have used those fertility medicines and discounts and saved more than $15 million just in a short period of time, very matter of weeks.
13: Now to South Florida, where 11 people were hurt in a weekend boat explosion. CBS Miami's Steve Maggiore.
19: Witnesses say the boat was surrounded by first responders in minutes. 911 call audio describes how a child had to be taken to the hospital.
20: Rescue 10 to air rescue. I got one pediatric burned and also has a femur fracture.
19: Witness Patrick Lee described how stunning the sight was.
21: We saw three people fly out of the boat. Just saw a lot of them with burns all over them.
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25: 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A husband and wife were killed in a crash in Sanford over the weekend. 86-year-old Arthur Karcher and his wife, 85-year-old Catherine Karcher, died in the crash Sunday morning. Police said they drifted into the oncoming lane on Main Street, striking a vehicle being driven by a 32-year-old Lyman woman who was also hospitalized with serious injuries. That crash is still under investigation. A man is facing multiple charges after two groups of young people exchanged gunfire in Lewiston yesterday. No one was injured in the shooting near Ash and Howe Streets, but bullets struck nearby vehicles and buildings. 21-year-old Jaden Shaw was arrested on multiple charges, including reckless conduct with a dangerous weapon. Follows several incidents of gun violence involving young people in Lewiston, including the shooting of a 14-year-old boy last week. Maine statewide absentee voting for the June 9th primary is now in progress.
26: Any Maine voter may choose to vote absentee, whether in person at their town or city hall or at home. Ballots may be requested online, and once submitted, voters can track the process of that request and their ballots online as well. State law requires that absentee ballots be available 30 days before an election for in-person absentee voting. Absentee voters have until June 4th to fill out their ballots. Jason Taylor, News Radio, WGAN.
25: And some state leaders commenting on the death of Maine civil rights trailblazer Gerald Talbot at the age of 94. Democratic Congresswoman Shelley Pingree called Talbot a civil rights icon and one of Maine's great moral leaders. Maine House Speaker Ryan Fecteau also issued a statement saying Talbot's activism shaped Maine for future generations. Talbot served in the state legislature in the 70s and helped pass laws to combat discrimination, including the Maine Fair Housing Bill and the Maine Human Rights Act. Talbot died on Saturday. and acclaimed Maine chef Kara Stadler is advancing to the final round of the CBS cooking competition show America's Culinary Cup. Stadler will face two renowned and awarded chefs Wednesday night for the $1 million grand prize, and says she uses Maine products in her cooking.
0: Being from Maine, like, why would you buy out, like, what? There's such good product here. Why would you buy anywhere else?
25: Stadler was the former chef and co-owner of two Brunswick restaurants and Portland's Bao Bao Dumpling House. She's been nominated for 7 James Beard Awards and was named a Food & Wine magazine Best New Chef in 2014. And now your latest AccuWeather forecast from meteorologist Andy Robb.
1: Clouds and sunshine this afternoon, high 61. Tonight, clear to partly cloudy, low 40. Tomorrow, clouds and sun, high 59. Wednesday, cloudy with occasional rain, high 54.
25: It's 59 and partly sunny in Portland. Next high tide at Portland Harbor is 717. I'm Frankie Azzarotta, News Radio WGAN.
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5: Welcome back, everyone, to the Grace Curley Show. And thank you so much for joining us today. Happy Monday to all of you. President Trump in the Oval Office today, unveiling new measures, a series of measures to help facilitate access to fertility care, a lot of costs and medicines having to do with IVF. But I think the bigger takeaway, this is usually how it goes, he's in there for one thing, whether it's MAHA or access to fertility care, or, you know, there's a million things he's in there for. And then he starts taking questions, and the headlines write themselves. He starts talking about other issues. And today, the biggest one that I've seen, and he's still going live, by the way, but the biggest headline I've seen is his response to Iran's response to the deal that we had talked about a good amount, Taylor, last week. Neither of us very impressed. We thought it kind of read like the Obama nuclear deal.
31: Yeah, it was Obama-Iran nuclear deal light.
5: Obama nuclear deal 2.0 Jim Crow. Something like that. And I just wasn't, these bullet points of all these things they're going to get if they do this and if they don't do this. And I don't think they're going to do this. And I also don't think they're not going to do that. I wasn't a fan. I said, I don't like it. I'm not liking these deals. But that's what they were doing. They had Kushner. They had Witkoff. I guess Pakistan is involved in trying to facilitate these negotiations. I've run out of hope. If I had any, I don't know. But I've run out of hope that these deals are going to happen. And it seems like Trump is just getting there right now as well. Now, he gets the response from the deal, and he was not impressed. Insulted, actually. He hated the deal so much, he said he didn't even bother finishing. He didn't even bother to read it all the way through. And when asked about the ceasefire, which at this point has been broken several times since it started, he said it's very weak. And even made the analogy that it's on life support, to which I would say, pull the plug. Pull the plug on this ceasefire. I'm not trying to downplay the seriousness of what it means to resume combat operations, to start dropping bombs on infrastructure. I'm truly not, because I know how easy it is from behind a microphone, Taylor, 33-year-old woman here behind a mic being like, just do it, like as if it's no big deal. I get it. They have a lot of brains in there. They have a lot of people who have more expertise than I do. But there's only so much you can threaten stuff, and there's only so much you can say, these deals aren't working, they're crazy, he keeps telling us, before you've got to fish or cut bait. And we are at fish or cut bait time. There's just no other. And he's kind of acknowledging it, too. I wanted to play this first, and then we will kind of break down what's happening here with Iran. Let's have a little bit of Trump on this. This is Cut 12.
32: Other presidents should have done this. 47 years they've been toying with these stupid people, in many cases, stupid people, This should have been done by Obama. He went the other way. He was giving them cash. He sent plane loads of Boeing 757, took the seats out, and put green cash, $1.7 billion in the plane. Every bank in Virginia, D.C., and Maryland was stripped of their cash. They took out all the cash from the banks. They put it into a plane, a Boeing 757 packed with cash, and they flew it to a bribed them, basically, to be friends. And after giving them tens of billions of dollars, they screwed Obama, okay? That's not the way we play. No, we do it the old-fashioned way. And they should wave. They're very proud. Maybe you won't see a white flag, but essentially, that's already what they are.
5: Yeah, and here's my, not even my issue. I'm not trying to be overly critical, but he's talking about how, we'll get into the Obama stuff in a minute here, but he's talking about how they took 4 days to return something that should have taken 10 minutes. And that, you know, they gave him this deal, they're waiting for a response, waiting for a response, then they finally get the response, he doesn't like the response. But of course they did that. We know that their entire playbook is stall, stall, stall, stall, stall, deflect, deflect, deflect, distract, distract, distract, and then buy themselves time to regroup and find a new cardboard cutout of an Ayatollah to put in place and build new tunnels and enrich more uranium. We know this. Now, he just said it's been going on for 47 years, so we've known this for 47 years. And now that it's clear that even Trump, and I do think he's different from all these other people, so there is an element of let's see what I can do with what I have, because I have a different set of skills, like Liam Neeson, I have a very specific set of skills. He does have a different set of skills than your average president. And so I understand giving a little bit of time, Taylor, like a grace period, to say, well, let me see what I can do. Maybe there is some wiggle room here. Maybe there's some ideas, some out-of-the-box ideas that no one's thought of. But once we know that you are not going to change, that this is a group of intransigent people who are not going to be moved by deals or peace or negotiations or compromise, who would rather die than give up this uranium, who would rather die than watch, you know, Trump be able to declare victory, who would rather watch the next line of hardliners and mullahs get wiped out than surrender, then I think your only option at this point, this is from the Peanut Gallery, the Pistachio Gallery, I think your only option at that point, that was a shout out to you, Taylor, because I know you're a pistachio freak.
31: Thank you.
5: Your only option is keep the blockade in effect. It's working. That's the one thing right now that I've been happy with consistently. Keep this blockade going. But then put even more pressure on them. Now you've got to top it off. Now you've got to top off the pressure. And speaking of the blockade, I should mention this. CENTCOM announced an hour ago that U.S. forces have redirected 62 commercial ships and disabled four vessels during this almost month-long period. So this started, I think it was April 13th, so we're almost at a month of this blockade. I will be, I don't want to say happy, but I will have a little bit more hope in this conflict eventually wrapping up in a successful way. There's a million different ways that could be, but when we have some indication of the ball moving again. There was a period of time, Taylor, every day we were waking up, this happened, this happened, this happened, this is progress, this is something. Pete Hegseth, Dan Kane, they were pointing to things. This is what we did last night. This is our plan. This is, and just, I keep going back to this because it's my only point of reference. It is the restaurant theory. When you're in the restaurant and you don't really know what's going on and you don't know who's got your order and you don't know if it's ever coming out and then the waiter disappears, there's something unnerving about that. It's like, be up there, be front and center, which I do appreciate, but give us a progress report of like, what are we looking at here? Where are we going with this? And I'm not downplaying, like I said, the gravity of resuming combat operations, but I also just think we are in no man's land right now, and hearing about, and this is where I wanted to go back to, I always do this where I say I'm going to go back, and then I never do, but Taylor gave me some wise advice on Friday, some harsh advice that I needed, and really, he's tough, guys.
31: With love, with love.
5: With love, but man, threw me back a little bit. I am coming back to it. The Obama deal. I really don't want to hear about the Obama deal. Like, I know the Obama deal sucked. I know that. I know it was stupid. You know what else I know? I know the mullahs are crazy. I know they're stupid. You're not telling me anything I don't know. What I want to know from you is, what are we doing now? What I want to know now is, where's the win here? How are we winning? That's what I want to know. I don't need to hear about things that, albeit they are true, they've been true for a long time, and I've already known those truths. So I'm looking towards the future here. Now, on the future front, and this is why I hope we start making some big moves this week in regards to this conflict, because I think it could be a really good time, Taylor, if we're just going to talk about the timing of things, to seize, seize and weaponize and pounce on this momentum from what's happening with this redistricting and these gerrymander wars. I think this is fertile ground for the winds to kind of snowball here and give us a push that we need and kind of bring us over that hump. And I think Trump should take advantage of that. It's like, now's the time. Now we're in this territory where if there are winds out there, and there are, I mean, look at what happened with Virginia. Look what happened with Louisiana. The Democrats, the talking heads this weekend, are losing their minds over this. This thing that they told us, FAFO, don't you dare. You don't want to mess with us. You don't want to do that. You don't want to pick this fight. And then turns out, and this is such a good lesson for conservatives, because it's like, the only reason they're telling you you don't want to pick this fight is because they know you'll win the fight. So naturally, they don't want you to pick the fight. Naturally, they don't want you to fight back. And most of the time, Republicans will do just that. We'll be like, okay. And I kept referencing, Taylor, while we were talking about redistricting, I kept referencing this August piece in the Wall Street Journal by Kim Strassel. Because I remember reading it, and it really put everything for me. It painted a very clear picture, which is the Democrats have squeezed all of the juice out of a lot of these states. They can't get any more juice out of, for example, Massachusetts. It's going to be very hard. So if you look at, let me put it like this. This is not how Kimberly Strassel explained it. She's a lot smarter than I am. But if you look at these states, there's, as fruit, there are some... they have a lot of juice in them for Republicans if we so choose to squeeze. And so she's like, just based off numbers, if we were going to fight back, we have a lot more to gain than they do. They've everything they've had to gain, they've already done, because they're so crazy and they've been so team gerrymander for the last bajillion years. So that's the reason they're saying, don't you do that. You don't want to do that. They're like the parent in the grocery store. You take one more step. You take one more step. Joseph, and you're not going to get any dessert. I'm going to count to three. One. That's the Democrats. They knew that they were giving us empty threats because they've already maxed out in so many of these places. But here was the thing, which was either going to make Kim Strassel's piece turn true or turn false, which is, if Republicans were going to call that bet or call that bluff and say, no, we do want to. We actually do want to fight these. And for a little while there, Taylor, it didn't look like we were going to do it. It looked like we tried it with Texas. We sparked this whole thing. It backfired on us. And now we're going to go do what we do best, which is we sit in a corner. We sit in a corner. We twirl our hair and we say, oopsies.
31: Turns out you learn something when you actually fight for something. And that is that you can win things.
5: Yeah, it's great. Not all the time. But when you do, man, when you bleep around and you find out, sometimes you find out that you've got 12 to 14 more seats going for you in the midterms. And damn, we need those seats. We're in no position to turn down those seats. So this is just getting better and better. And I love the responses from the Democrats. Because it's like, if they did this, it's the class. It's just the classic. I don't have to explain it to you guys. It's like, if they did this, if it worked out for them, if the Virginia thing held up the referendum, they'd be saying, this is the rule of law. This is why the Constitution, this is why it's settled science and settled law. And this is why you need to respect your elders. And this is why it's so great. This is why the United States and democracy have been saved. And now that it's not going their way, it's like, pack the courts. Not only do they want to pack the courts, I got to read you guys this from Hakeem Jeffries. They want to lower the age of retirement in Virginia for these justices. So they want to say, like, well, we can't win right now. So, you know what, you? Yeah, you. You're too old. Get out of here. just so they can squeeze in a win. It's amazing that you have to give them credit for being so shameless. We'll talk about it. We've got a lot to get to today. It's so, so great to talk with you guys about everything going on with politics, but I also want to share some stuff personally. And one of the things I've struggled with for a long time is TMJ. Talked to the mailroom manager about it at length because I've tried everything. I got Botox. I got a mouth guard. I went to this special place and got a really big mouth guard, which is very uncomfortable. I didn't like wearing it to bed. And at one point, my first round of Botox with it worked, and then my second one, it didn't take anymore. And I was like, oh, shoot, now I'm really up you-know-what creek.
31: Then you were addicted to the Botox. We had to drop that for a long time.
5: And then I said, awful. Well, why don't you try it here instead, in the middle of my forehead? No, it just wasn't taking off. And so then I kind of stopped thinking about it. I was like, okay, I'm just going to have jaw problems. I sleep at night. I clench my teeth. That's fine. But when I went in to get my Invisalign and I realigned my bite, because when I went in at first, I said, I just want to fix my bottom teeth. And Dr. Tam, he has such a holistic approach. He looked at it and he said, you got to fix the entire smile. We're not just going to focus on your bottom teeth. We're going to make this whole smile right. And when he did that, a few months later, I was sitting around talking to someone. They mentioned TMJ and I said, I have TMJ. And then it dawned on me. I said, I haven't had TMJ in months, and I haven't had TMJ in over a year because of Dr. Tam and because of the way he was able to fix my smile. So really, I can't say enough about Dr. Tam. He takes TMJ really seriously. 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We'll be right back.
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5: I just came into the green room with my lunch, and Taylor, what did you notice about, you pointed something out.
31: You're a psycho, and you're just throwing caution to the wind on Alzheimer's? You're eating directly out of tin foil.
5: Wait, what do you mean? Is tin foil, like, bad for your brain?
31: Yes!
5: Oh, I didn't even know that. I just thought you meant that I was, like, a wild woman for not putting it on a plate, but you actually have a problem with the...
31: Yeah, you're...
5: I love tinfoil.
31: Oh, gosh.
5: Tinfoil is bad for you?
31: Yeah, it's been linked to,
5: Oh, dude, we go tinfoil crazy in my house. Okay, I'll draw it back. What can you use nowadays besides glass?
31: Glass.
5: He loves glass. Well, this is going to bring me to something, because one time I asked the guys here if I'm type A or type B, and they all resoundingly were like, type B, you're the worst. And then they started going through this list of things I do that annoy them. But you know what I think is a good test for people if you're trying to figure out, am I type A, very organized, very on top of things, or type B? Yeah, you might be thinking, well, I could just tell you that from my experience. But
31: if you have to ask,
5: you're probably type
31: B. Type A. Yeah, exactly.
5: But you know what else I think is a good test?
31: What's that?
5: When you go on vacation somewhere, and there's going to be other people, it's like a group, you know, your maybe your wife, or her parents, whatever. Do you pack toothpaste, or do you just assume that someone else is going to have it?
31: I pack toothpaste. No, I don't leave that to anybody else.
5: There's so many things that I won't pack because I'm like, oh, somebody else will have, I'll just mooch off somebody else.
31: Are you
5: somebody
31: serious,
5: else, somebody else will have shampoo, somebody else will have conditioner. Yeah, I just roll with
31: well,
5: it.
31: Well, no, the hotel, if you're having that kind of a vacation, is going to have shampoo and conditioner.
5: But the hotels don't, if I'm going to a hotel, I'm packing my own toothpicks because they won't have it. But if I'm going like with my sister somewhere, she's got everything. She's so organized. One time I said to her when we were going to Iceland, I said, you're bringing a hairbrush, right? And she said, why? I said, because if you're bringing one, then I won't bring one. There's no point. And she goes, why can't you just bring your own?
31: Exactly. See, she shouldn't have even entertained answering that question.
5: No, she said to me, she goes, bring your own. I'm not using it.
31: By the way, you still got that Roz Frazier thing going on with your voice. Got that rasp a little bit.
5: Yeah, I feel as though it's turned more nasally, though. And it's lost a little bit of its gravel.
31: The
5: gravelly.
31: Depth isn't, it's become more Fran Drescher.
5: Yeah, and I don't like it. I liked it Friday. I'm over it now. I want to go back
31: a lot
5: to
31: of millennial references.
5: I want to go back. I want to go voice. Back to my old voice. I miss my old voice. All right, so I don't even know if we'll have time now. Do we have time? Yeah, we do. Today's poll question is brought to you by J.J. 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Taylor, what is the poll question and what are the results thus far?
31: Today's poll question, which you can vote in at gracecurlyshow.com, is what has been your favorite part of this FAFO redistricting war so far?
5: Maximum warfare.
31: The SCOTUS decision on Louisiana or the Virginia referendum being overturned?
5: Oh, they're both so good. I'm going to say the Virginia referendum. I think Louisiana is going to help us out a lot, and so the impact of that. But the Virginia one is just so sweet because we saw the whiplash of gloating and celebrating this terrible decision to now decrying the fact that the Virginia Supreme Court made it right. So I'm going to go Virginia.
31: 80% say Virginia.
5: Nice! I like being on the same side of people. Every once in a while. We'll play some sound from this. We've got Spencer Pratt in the news. And I have a new segment idea, Taylor. History lessons with AOC. The BU economics grad has given you a 101 on the American Revolution. Stay with us.
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3: This is a Bloomberg Money Minute. With prices at the gas pump soaring because of his war against Iran, President Trump told CBS News today he would support a temporary suspension of the federal gasoline tax, said to be working its way through the Senate right now. That would mean an 18.5 cents per gallon break for consumers. Trump rejected the idea of bailing out U.S. airlines because of soaring jet fuel prices, saying, quote, the airlines are doing not badly. Meantime, with the Strait of Hormuz effectively shut down still, cutting off a fifth of the world's oil and natural gas deliveries, oil is up 2.5% right now, up to near $98 a barrel. And on Wall Street, even though the conflict between the U.S. and Iran may be heating up with a stalemate on peace talks, stocks are a little higher. The Dow is flat, but the NASDAQ and the S&P each up 0.3%. And another sign of weakness in housing during the busiest time of year for home real estate, sales of existing homes in April up just 0.2% from the month prior, flat year over year. Tom Busby, Bloomberg Radio.
13: CBS News Brief. 18 Americans are now back in the U.S. quarantined after their time on the cruise ship that was hit with a deadly hantavirus outbreak. At least one of those people testing positive. Dr. Brendan Jackson of the CDC.
15: There's been contact made with all of those passengers who returned. The state health departments have been monitoring them on a daily basis, including symptoms and temperature checks.
13: With gas prices stubbornly high, CBS's Nancy Cordes reports the White House may look to try to get the federal gas tax suspended.
16: I asked the president whether he was thinking about pursuing a pause to the gas tax. He said, yes, he is.
13: As the U.S. stalemate with Iran drags on, President Trump gave a gloomy assessment today.
32: I would say the ceasefire is on massive life support, where the doctor walks in and says, sir, your loved one has approximately a 1% chance of living.
13: CBS News Brief. I'm Steve Carey.
17: 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A Winslow man accused of killing his girlfriend in 1987 is making his first court appearance this afternoon. 63-year-old Stephen Bouchard was indicted last week for the killing of 23-year-old Alice Hawks at the couple's Westbrook apartment. Bouchard told police he found Hawks' body after getting locked out of the apartment the previous night. Bouchard is being held at Cumberland County Jail and is expected to appear in court at 1 o'clock. Police found explosive devices after responding to a domestic violence call in Trenton over the weekend. State police troopers who responded to the home on Oak Point Road learned that the suspect, 43-year-old Anthony Nickerson, had fled and may have had explosive items. The bomb squad later found the explosive devices at Nickerson's home on Bar Harbor Road. He faces several charges, including domestic violence, assault, and criminal use of explosives. The woman involved was not injured. And Maine has been stuck in a pattern of cool weather with highs only reaching the 50s. But AccuWeather meteorologist Joe Lundberg says that'll be changing next weekend.
18: I think the second half of May will be decidedly warmer than the first half has been. And who knows, we may end up the month with temperatures on the high side of average.
17: And he says a changing weather pattern will start allowing more west-northwest winds to blow warmer air into the region from the Midwest U.S. He says we could reach the 70s for highs this next Saturday and Sunday in Portland, though it'll remain in the 50s until then. And now your latest AccuWeather forecast from meteorologist Andy Robb.
19: Clouds and sunshine this afternoon, high 61. Tonight, clear to partly cloudy, low 40. Tomorrow, clouds and sun, high 59. And Wednesday, cloudy with occasional rain, high 54.
17: It's 61 and mostly cloudy in Sanford. Next high tide at Portland Harbor is 717. I'm Frankie Azzarotta, News Radio WGAN.
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5: Don't forget, everyone, that on Thursday, Howie will be at Manzi Appraisers in Woburn for his live remote, and J.J. Manning Auctioneers will be there auctioning off Karen Reed's SUV. So it's going to be a really, really great day. Manzi Appraisers in Woburn, that's on Thursday. I believe, Taylor, don't have the sheet in front of me, 2 to 5.
31: Yes, yeah, it's going to be a lot of fun. I was at Manzi Appraisers the other day just scouting out where we're going to be. And it's a really cool shop that David Manzi has. He's got so many things that he's juggling because this business has taken off like gangbusters. He did not expect to be in it the way he is, but he's appraising and restoring, and it's he walked me through the whole process. It's pretty cool. So
5: he's a jack of all trades.
31: Yeah.
5: Well, everyone should make sure you attend that. That's a really fun way to kick off the summer, spring, summer season here. I wanted to talk a little bit about what's going on with this redistricting, because I find it very amusing. Now, first of all, I want to read you from the New York Times, the old gray lady. It says, a private call, and they should know there's no calls that are private nowadays. Okay, someone's always listening. Someone's always leaking to the New York Times on the condition of being anonymous. A private call reveals Democrats' desperation over tossing of map. So this was a call that included Democratic House members from Virginia and Representative Hakeem Jeffries of New York, the minority leader. And the lawmakers were venting anger at their defeat at the Virginia Supreme Court. And they spoke about a collective determination to flip two or three Republican-held seats under the existing map. All right, so you guys are trying two or three? It's going to take more than that. It's going to take a lot more than that. Now, this is what you've created. This is what you wanted. And now you got to deal with it. Now, they did not land on a specific course forward. And I just want to mention here, because I forgot to mention this on Friday, and it is kind of a big part of the story. One of the aspects of this that makes it extra delicious, Taylor, is not just that they started this. You look up the history of gerrymandering. AOC might tell you different. I don't know what history books she's consulting, but they're wild. They're one of one. I've never seen them before.
31: Definitely revisionist history.
5: Yes. But if you look up in the history books, this gerrymandering did not start with Texas. Rest assured, it did not. But one of the funnier parts about the Virginia decision is that they're all celebrating it. Woohoo! We go from 6-5 to 10-1. And that's supposed to be fair, right? That's fair representation for everyone. And then they lose, because then the Virginia Supreme Court looks at it, says, this doesn't follow our Constitution. That's a key difference, by the way. Everyone's like, well, how come they can do this in Texas? And how come they can do this in... Every state has its own Constitution. And a lot of these states, it's not a problem for them. In Virginia, it happens to be a problem, which is maybe why they shouldn't have decided to have this fight in Virginia. But they decided to have the fight. Now, let me get to what makes it so funny to me. So they didn't just decide to have this fight that they ended up losing. They spent $70 million on it. Wowee.
31: Is Kamala Harris in charge?
5: That's an expensive L. Yeah, I know. It's like, where, you guys didn't even have a celebrity. You didn't have Beyonce come out and say five words like she did for Kamala. Where was this $70 million? It was just spent on signs?
4: You just fell out of a coconut tree?
5: Hey, the referendum, originally, it passed. So clearly, the money was kind of well spent the first time. But it all ended up being for naught, which I'm so sorry about that. I hate to see the Democrats who already, as we heard from Joe Gruter's Taylor last week, one of our great guests from that jam-packed week, they're not really in a position right now to be burning through cash. This is the time to spend wisely. You know, it's not this time to be, hey, let's have this race that we're going to eventually, it's going to backfire. It could potentially help Republicans keep the House in the midterms, and let's spend 7-0 on it. Let's spend $70 million on something that's not going to help us. It wouldn't be my choice if I was the leader of the Democrat Party. If I was the leader of the Dem House right now, if I was Hakeem Jeffries, that wouldn't have been my first decision, but I'm not as smart as Hakeem Jeffries, okay? This is a guy who knows what he's doing. So they did not land on a specific course forward, and Mr. Jeffries and other members of Congress agreed to consult with their lawmakers or their lawyers about the most prudent way to proceed. The conversation reflected the desperation. Oof. Desperado. There's a lot of desperation right now in this party. And fury that have gripped the party after the state Supreme Court struck down a favorable map that had been ratified by voters. The most dramatic idea they discussed, which would involve an unusual gambit to replace... See, you notice how they're phrasing it, Taylor? If this were Republicans trying this, it would be an unprecedented... setting the Constitution on fire. I can't even think of the words they would use to describe it if this were Republicans trying. When it's Democrats, it's so cute. It's so cute. You know what it is? It's an unusual gambit. It's a quirky little thing they're trying out there. It's a new strategy. It's a fun little new strategy when it's the Democrats. If it were us trying this, burning down democracy. Another prong that they're trying to use to decimate our freedoms and our Constitution. They would come up with the most dramatic phrasing. But when it's the Democrats, it's an unusual gambit. It's kind of fun. We haven't really seen it before. It's unique. That's what it is. It's unique New York. Since it's the unusual gambit to replace the entire state Supreme Court with a goal of reinstating their gerrymandered map, drew mixed reactions on the call. And it was not clear that it would be viable or palatable to Governor Abigail Spanberger and Democrats in the Virginia General Assembly. I don't know why Spanberger wouldn't be involved or on board. She seems to love all these ideas that she didn't run on and that people don't want. Those seem to be the ideas that she gives

0: when it came to the Supreme Court, they might come back to bite you a lot faster than you think. So now you guys are so desperate to try to turn this thing around, to try to make good on this great idea that's cost you $70 million and it's going to end up losing you more seats around the country. You want to lower the mandatory retirement age for state Supreme Court justices. Ms. Spamberger would have to sign off on any legislation that lowered the judicial retirement age. She has not been briefed on the proposal. The first step in the process, as discussed on the delegation's call, would be to invoke a January ruling by a circuit court judge in Tazewell County that said the 2026 constitutional amendment effort to redraw the maps was invalid because county officials did not post notice of it at courthouses and other public locations 3 months before a general election. So now they want to get into, you know, whether or not everything was by the books, which is hysterical considering how they ran this referendum. But let's take a little bit of Guy Benson talking about what this overturning of the referendum in Virginia has done to the Democrat Party and what's going on behind the scenes. This is Cut 7.
1: Earlier in the week, there was a Democratic operative who went on his podcast, and he revealed that internally there's been a lot of angry sniping and recriminations within Democratic circles in Virginia because Governor Spanberger's team, remember, she campaigned saying she wasn't going to do this, yeah, and it's the first thing that she did. Her team reportedly told the legislature, the Democrats leading the legislature, don't do this. It is going to be susceptible to a legal challenge. We don't think this is going to be legal. And they plowed forward anyway, and they did it illegally, and now they're facing the consequences for it. And they made this mess for themselves, and they deserve this outcome.
0: Yeah. That's a great way to describe it. This is Kimberly Strassel, again, the piece that was kind of my North Star throughout all of this from August. Make no mistake, Democrats gave the GOP an excuse to go nuclear in war in which the left lacks material. In a world where both sides are willing to maneuver for base partisan advantage, political calculations by necessity must change. Consider this a good example of failure to adapt.
2: F around and find out.
0: Yeah. I want to read you a little bit more from this because it just kept ringing in my ear throughout this entire thing. She said the Democrats' aggressive throwdown is also changing the political dynamic. Many state-level Republicans would prefer to leave maps alone, given potential anger from centrist voters in legal battles. But with the base getting worked up by the issue, the pressure is growing to act. In Texas, lawmakers were unenthusiastic about a map fight until President Trump made it an issue. Now they're issuing civil arrest warrants for Democrats who fled the state. Remember that whole thing? That was part of this at one point. It could be that Democrats have a different political goal in mind. The redistricting fight has provided the party a unifying grievance for the first time since the 2024 election. Not so unifying anymore. That was in August. You know, it was very unifying, and they need that because as we talked with Joe Gruters about last week, the only thing they're unified on is that they hate Trump. And so then for a brief moment, there was gerrymandering Camelot where they were like, oh, gerrymandering, oh no. And it's like, wait, you guys are the party of gerrymandering. Has anyone talked to Pritzker about this? Or is he too busy right now getting lectured on why billionaires are bad? Because there's a lot of states in the country where gerrymandering has kind of been your brand. She also wrote, the left's mistake was to take the dare and escalate. Democratic governors fanned out to declare they had no choice but to redraw their own lines. It's a mystery what Democrats thought they'd accomplish beyond provoking Republicans to escalate further. In a nationwide redistricting race, Democrats don't have much running room. They've already redistricted the Dickens out of their states. Where do they think Republicans got the idea? Consider New Jersey, where Democrats control 9 of 12 congressional seats, despite 45% of House votes going to Republicans. Illinois, 14 of 17 seats, though Democrats won but 53% of the vote. Oregon, 5 of 6 seats, despite a GOP vote of 42%. Or Ms. Healy's Massachusetts, where Democrats control all 9 congressional seats. Here's a bit of math provided by the Democrat Legislative Campaign Committee that shows how effective the party has been at gerrymandering. States with Democratic state legislative majorities currently control the lines for about 35 GOP seats, all that's left after their aggressive maps. By contrast, Republican state legislative majorities control the line for 55 Democratic

0: seats. The difference is the GOP advantage in the war Democrats have escalated. Whoops. And I remember when I read this, I was like, yeah, this would really be sick if the Republicans weren't weak-kneed losers. And it turns out that once in a while they're not. And I guess that is FAFO. I guess that is I'm a big fan of the FAFO at this point. Another thing that we've been talking about today. Oh, actually, Taylor, let's play one more before we wrap up here. This is Abby Phillip, because Abby Phillip moderates these panels, and they're just getting more and more ludicrous. Democrats are really, they're mad about Spencer Pratt. They're mad about redistricting. They're mad about billionaires. They're mad at everything. And Abby Phillip, who's the moderator, her job is just to constantly run defense for the Democrats who are getting obliterated by conservatives like Lydia Moynihan and Scott Jennings, and then interrupt conservatives while they're trying to make a good point. That's her only job there. Listen to how she covered this news out of Virginia. This is Cut 6.
1: So we are, to be frank, in the depths of hell now when it comes to redistricting. I don't think there's a better way to put it. Like, there's no bottom officially here.
0: Yeah, and Bonchi had a great point on that. He's like, just imagine what her reaction would have been if the referendum had held. Do you think she would be saying we're in the only reason she thinks we're in the depths of hell is because that's what she considers when Republicans are winning. Republicans winning to Abby Phillip looks like the depths of hell. And she's supposed to be the moderator on this panel. Pretty rich. When we come back, we'll do a little history lesson with AOC. If you fell asleep during American history as a kid, you don't want to miss this. It's going to be everything you need to know about the Revolutionary War. Stay tuned.
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5: Welcome back to the Grace Curley Show. You know what I really love about AOC? This is like, yeah, you can enjoy things about people you disagree with. I love that she did that Munich Security Conference sit-down panel, and she embarrassed herself so thoroughly, and the entire world was dunking on her, and it clearly did get under her skin. It's like the one time she kept coming back online to be like, actually, the stupid people are the ones who are misunderstanding or not getting the full context. Like, all right, if you're explaining, you're losing, and whatever you're doing, you're losing here. But I love that that was an example of several different things that she could have easily Googled. The Cowboys comment, the Venezuela comment. There were several different things she said during that sit down that a quick Google search beforehand would have stopped her from saying. But she can't be tied down with that.
2: Oh, girl, baby girl.
5: It's like Rosa DeLauro at that conference with, or at that appropriations meeting hearing with Lee Zeldin. She doesn't have time to be reading statutes. Okay, she's got better stuff to do. Reading is beneath her.
6: Don't take raw milk. It is dangerous to your health.
5: Preparation is beneath her. Take a listen to AOC's latest. She's giving us another history lesson. She hasn't changed one bit. This is cut two.
7: The American Revolution was against the billionaires of their time. And we are declaring independence from such an extreme marriage of wealth and power and the state.
5: You know what's the most pathetic part of this? It's not her. Like I said, she's true to herself. She's like, I don't Google things. You know how that you meet people who they just have a way they prep for things. They have superstitions before they get ready for something. Her thing is, I'm not doing any preparation. That's my preparation. My preparation is to go in there with only what I know in my own head and my own confidence, arrogance, and to sputter it out onto that microphone and let the chips fall where they may. But the pathetic part of that is David Axelrod is sitting next to her. Like, David Axelrod. He's a hack, but he knows that that's incorrect. He knows the American Revolution wasn't fought by or the billionaires against the billionaires of their time. What an insane thing to say. And plenty of people chimed in and were like, it was actually about no taxation. That's one thing I don't remember a lot, Taylor, from school. No taxation with their representation. That slapped. That one had a rhythm to it, had a rhyme to it.
8: So glad we stayed on that track.
5: Yeah, I'm so glad.
8: We so much taxation and very little representation.
5: But yeah, people were just commenting, and including Senator Mike Lee from Utah. He said, it was against a large, distant, overly intrusive government that recognized no limits over its own authority to tax, regulate, and eat out the substance of the citizens it's claiming to serve. I remember watching the John Adams a series on HBO, and I called my brother. I said, it's pretty wild they were able to do it. When you actually watch like a show about it, pretty wild they were able to succeed. And my brother said, you know, they were very smart, and a lot of them had a good deal of money. You could argue that they were the billionaires of their time if you wanted to. We'll be right back. We got so much more show. It's Monday. Stay with us.
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0: charges. You know, I don't think they can deny that he was at the hotel, right, that he ran towards that magnetometer, that he was holding the gun, anything we see on video. But they are going to say, no, he was not attempting to assassinate the president. Mm-hmm. No, he was not doing these charges that you are claiming that he did.
1: Later this week, President Trump goes to China to meet with President Xi. Sebastian Lai tells CBS News he hopes Trump will speak up for the release of his father, a pro-democracy leader in the country.
2: Time is running out for my father. If he's not free soon, he will die. The president, I know the president cares about my father's case. He can do it. He has said that it would be a very meaningful gesture for Xi Jinping to release my father.
1: And checking Wall Street, right now the Dow is down 18 points. The S&P is up 17. This is CBS News.
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4: 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Police found explosive devices after responding to a domestic violence call in Trenton over the weekend. State police troopers who responded to the home on Oak Point Road learned that the suspect, 43-year-old Anthony Nickerson, had fled the scene and may have had explosive items. The bomb squad later found explosive devices in Nickerson's home on Bar Harbor Road. He faces several charges, including domestic violence, assault, and criminal use of explosives. The woman involved was not injured. A husband and wife were killed in a crash in Sanford. 86-year-old Arthur Karcher and his wife, 85-year-old Catherine Karcher, died in the crash Sunday morning. Police said they drifted into the oncoming lane on Main Street, striking a vehicle being driven by a 32-year-old Lyman woman who was hospitalized with serious injuries. The crash is still under investigation. A man is facing several charges after two groups of young people exchanged gunfire in Lewiston on Sunday. No one was injured in the shooting near Ash and Howe Streets, but bullets struck nearby vehicles and buildings. 21-year-old Jaden Shaw was arrested on multiple charges, including reckless conduct with a dangerous weapon. It follows several incidents of gun violence involving young people in Lewiston, including the shooting of a 14-year-old boy last week. Maine statewide absentee voting for the June 9th primary is now in progress.
5: Any Maine voter may choose to vote absentee, whether in person at their town or city hall or at home. Ballots may be requested online, and once submitted, voters can track the process of that request and their ballots online as well. State law requires that absentee ballots be available 30 days before an election for in-person absentee voting. Absentee voters have until June 4th to fill out their ballots. Jason Taylor, News Radio, WGAN.
4: And Maine has been seeing a weather pattern with highs only reaching into the 50s and rain every day or two. But AccuWeather meteorologist Joe Lundberg says changes are on the way.
6: I just don't think that we're going to have it every two or three days. We're going to get a couple of days of rain. I think there'll be some stretches that might be four, perhaps even 5 days where it doesn't rain or there's no more than a shower during that 4 or 5 day stretch.
4: And he says the changing weather pattern will also start allowing warmer weather into the state by next weekend. The rest of May possibly bringing above normal temperatures. And now your latest AccuWeather forecast from meteorologist Andy Robb.
7: Clouds and sunshine this afternoon, high 61. Tonight, clear to partly cloudy, a low 40. Clouds and sunshine around for Tuesday, the high 59. Wednesday, cloudy, occasional rain in the afternoon, high 54. And periods of rain around for Thursday, with a high 53.
4: It's 61 and mostly cloudy in Sanford. I'm Frankie Azzarata, News Radio WGAN.
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17: 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I'm fascinated by the contempt that Democrats have for billionaires, because I just look at billionaires in a different way. Yeah, I'm not immune to jealousy, Taylor. I can be a very jealous person. But I try to channel that jealousy into something productive, you know? Work a little harder. Think that maybe I can get a piece of that pie. They just hate these people. And they act like these billionaires are what are preventing them from having the money to do what they need to do, in spite of the fact that when they get their hands on our money, which they do round the clock, they burn through it and have nothing to show for it. There's no correlation between the money they're currently ripping through and anything productive or effective or helpful for your day-to-day life. And yet, the fallacy here is always, we just need more. If we just get a little bit more. It's like a Ponzi scheme. It really is. It's like that grifter who's like, you know, you just got to give me $100 more, and then I'll get you the skin cream, and all your acne is going to clear up. Like, that's all you need to do is just $100 more, and then you sell it to your friends, and soon we got a good thing going. No, they're not going to be able to fix anything with more money. They're just going to have more money to siphon off into their stupid, corrupt organizations. And if you look at what's going on, for example, in Maine, and I found this to be one of the more fascinating parts of the Medicaid fraud that the Maine Wire was breaking down, is that they're not just giving away this money to corrupt organizations. They're doing it in tandem with registering people to vote. It's very much one and the other. It's like, oh, you want to sign up for this free money? You want to sign up for this scam? Well, also, let's make sure we get you registered to vote here. And you can see how there's so many political elements involved and just baked into this corruption. But yet, these Democrats, who have no problem rolling through trillions of dollars and sending it off to fraudsters in Minneapolis and daycare centers that don't teach kids and hospice centers that don't have any people who are dying. They have no problem with this. But they're looking at Elon Musk and they're looking at Mark Zuckerberg, and I'm not a big fan of Zuckerberg, but I don't hate Mark Zuckerberg. And they're looking at these guys and they're like, your money that we're allowing you to keep, that we're benevolently allowing you to keep, your money is the thing that could really make all of this stuff work. It hasn't worked yet. None of these pet projects, Taylor, none of these grand ideas, none of these green schemes have worked yet. But if we can just get a little bit more tax money out of Mark Zuckerberg, because we don't get enough as is. And that's the other part of it. That's the other angle to this. And it's strange. It's strange that I'm in defense of the... I could see me being in defense of the billionaires if I was a billionaire. But I really got no dog in this fight. I'm just standing up for what I think is right here. It'd be one thing if you're going to say, hey, you guys got to pay something, you know? You got to pay something. You're making all this money. You got to contribute. They're contributing a ton of money. And it's still lost on people. In fact, this is from Fox. It says, according to the IRS and the Tax Foundation, the top 1% of earners already pay roughly 40% or more of all federal income taxes. The top 10%, closer to 70%. Meanwhile, nearly half of Americans pay little to no federal income tax each year. So when they say pay your fair share,
12: just pay your fair share, Jack.
17: It's not that they're not paying a ton of money. It's just there's no amount of money that's ever going to be enough. It's like potato chips. One is one too many. One more is never enough. They're never.
12: Pay your fair share.
17: Give me the potato chip. Salt and vin. I want that salt and vin. Just it's never going to be enough for them. There's nothing that these billionaires are. There's no amount of money they can ever give them because they don't like having people. And that was a great point that was brought up on CNN just the other day, is when you look at these billionaires like Elon Musk, they're mad. She wants to claim, AOC, that first of all, well, we should just go through both cuts because this is the one last week that got a lot of attention. This is what she had to say about billionaires. This is cut one.
19: There's a certain level of wealth and accumulation that is unearned, right? You can't earn $1 billion.
20: That's right.
19: You just can't earn that.
20: That's exactly correct.
19: You can get market power. You can break rules. You can do all sorts of things. You can abuse labor laws.
20: Yep.
19: You can pay people less than what they're worth.
20: Yep.
19: But you can't earn that, right?
20: That's right.
19: And so you have to create a myth that since you didn't earn that, you have to create a myth of earning it.
17: The woman that's interviewing her is just exasperated by how brilliant
21: Elon,
17: she is.
21: Elon, Stalin.
17: So much wisdom for me to dig in on this podcast. Yeah, but the part of this that I find really rich is it's the new shape-shifting of you didn't build that, now it's you didn't earn that. But, you know, Clay Travis brought this up, and I was mad I didn't think of it first. He said, what about, like, Beyonce? Or is that fair to say she didn't earn that? Because I know there's good billionaires and there's bad. AOC was in a spread. I think it was in the New Yorker, New York Magazine, one of those rags. I can't tell any of them apart. She was in a spread that was like, interesting New Yorkers in their apartments next to bookshelves of all these books they've never read before. And it was this fancy spread. And you know who was in that? George Soros' Nepo baby son, who's married to Hillary Clinton's personal assistant, Uma Abedin. Scott, what's his name? Not Scott Wiener. What's his name? Anthony Weiner's ex-wife. Anthony Weiner's ex-wife's new hubby, the Nepo baby of George Soros, who's a billionaire, by the way, is in this beautiful, glossy spread on this magazine. And in that same spread, there's a page, AOC. And so there are certain billionaires they turn a blind eye to. Like Nepo baby sons who don't do anything except for live off daddy's money and use daddy's credit card and marry Hillary Clinton's assistants. Those are okay billionaires to be in a magazine with. But Elon Musk, who's saving astronauts from space after they've been abandoned by the Biden administration, he's the bad one, right? He's the one in the Spider-Man movie that I'm supposed to hate. He's the bad guy, the one with Neuralink.
21: Oh my God.
17: The one who's giving these people who are under authoritarian, and I'm not talking about Trump authoritarian, I'm talking about real authoritarian dictatorships, making sure they have internet access. This guy's the one I'm supposed to be really mad at, right? And be like,
22: you are a bad guy.
17: He's
22: but
17: disgusting.
22: This does not mean you're a bad guy.
17: He's disgusting. He's creating electric vehicles, which I was just told I was supposed to like, to stop the climate from killing us in four, how many more months is it, AOC? Four years and five months?
23: What's your beef with the Nazis?
17: I'm supposed to hate him because he couldn't earn his billions. But the question is, like, did Taylor Swift earn her billions? Do you want to start that? Hey, AOC, do you want to start that fight? Do you want to start? Let's see. You're a tough girl. You're a tough chick. Baby girl, please.
21: Don't even play.
17: I dare you. Start a fight with billionaire Taylor Swift. But you wouldn't do that because I don't think that would pan out well for you with your base. You want to go up against the Swift? You think you're crazy? Try it with the Swifties, girl. That's going to baby girl please you back to yesteryear. You're not going to like that fight. And then, of course, she says this comment, which we played in the first hour, but I want to play it again. This is her comment. And Taylor, maybe going forward, we can make a little sound cut, like history lessons with AOC, you know, ABCs with AOC. She's giving us all of these lessons. A lot of the stuff you might have learned when you were in school, you're going to relearn it. Okay, you're going to learn today. And it's going to sound a lot different than it did back when you were in elementary school. This is cut two.
24: The American Revolution was against the billionaires of their time. And we are declaring independence from such an extreme marriage of wealth and power and the state.
17: It's funny that she thinks that the people, the architects of the Revolutionary War, were not wealthy, or that they hated wealth, that was their main gripe. Because I don't think they would have been able to succeed in that. It was a pretty hefty endeavor had they not had their own wealth. Their wealth was actually, Taylor, a big part of what allowed them to grasp on to that freedom, which seemed to probably a lot of people who didn't have those means out of reach. And then all of a sudden it was a possibility. It's amazing what wealth, when used, and this is the American story, by the way, this is U.S. capitalism at work. It's amazing what wealth can do in the right hands. I'm not saying it's always a good thing. Look at Jeffrey Epstein, you're a freakazoid. People are going to do bad things, but if wealth is in the right hands with smart people, it can actually create a lot of good.
25: You really can't have a successful revolution without it.
17: You really can't. You really can't. And she gets it completely backwards. And it brings me to a story that I have been enjoying so much. And it's these new studies coming out about how many billionaires are fleeing New York, and they're fleeing Massachusetts, and they're fleeing Washington. And now, Texas Governor Greg Abbott, Jasmine Crockett calls him Governor Hot Wheels. He's welcoming New York companies after Mamdani demonized them. And so again, to AOC, it's like, just keep telling them how much you hate them, because they're finally getting the message. It took a few years, but they're figuring it out. It's not just Ken Griffin now. I know I've talked about him a lot, but it's also Mark Rowan.
0: Start spreading the news.
17: They're all getting out of town. They don't like the mayor making these creepy videos outside their apartments. They don't like AOC telling them they didn't earn their money. And it always comes from people who are just living off the government teat. Like, it's always the people who have never produced anything that are telling these guys, and women, by the way, who are either, I think it's hard to deny that Elon Musk is a genius. You can hate him if you want to, but I don't think you can deny he's a genius. They're always telling people like that, who have employed people and have created products, whether it be electric vehicles or Neuralink or Facebook, if you're Mark Zuckerberg, they're always telling these guys that they didn't earn it, or they didn't build it, or they don't deserve their money. And meanwhile, it's like, just for comparison's sake, what do you think you've done? What do you think you've done? You've created a lot of clapbacks on Twitter? Is that your commodity that you're sharing with the rest of the world? I don't know. I think the guy who's helping blind people see, I'm actually going to argue that he's done more for humanity than you have. As much as I love these history lessons, I'm going to say the guy who can bring the astronauts back maybe is the one I want to stay in my city, as opposed to the woman who's killing jobs from coming from Amazon. She's stopping regular people from getting good paying jobs in the name of fighting the billionaires, and she's driving the billionaires out. And meanwhile, the billionaires are creating jobs and creating products. And then she wonders,
1: the future is gonna be amazing!
17: And she wonders why no one can stand her. It's really something poetic about it. Everybody's talking.
2: As you can see, I'm not just MAGA, I'm dark MAGA.
17: Everyone's talking about weight loss injections because the results are so dramatic. They work by lowering blood sugar and reducing appetite. So what if you're looking to lose weight, but you're not interested in those painful weekly injections, especially when you hear about some of those intense side effects? Well, Taylor has the alternative for you. It's Lean, and it's a weight loss supplement. The results are remarkable. And it can do a lot of the same things as those injections, but without so many of the downsides.
20: Yeah, and you're not just like modifying your genetics or whatever you're doing with the GLP-1s. There's none of that. This is just boosting your body's natural abilities to burn fats, burn stored energy, and use it efficiently. That's all it is. And it's not recoding your body in any weird way. It's not going to turn you into a freak or anything like that. It's going to help you to lose weight naturally. You're laughing, Grace.
17: I just didn't know that's where you're going with that.
20: Yeah, hey, you never
17: know. That's always a good thing. Yeah. It's not going to turn you
20: into a freak.
17: You got to
20: come up with a new angle every time you do one of these
17: things. I love it.
20: It helps you to lose weight in a natural way. It's not for somebody who's looking to lose weight like in 2 weeks. If you've got a wedding coming up and you know in June and you need to lose 50 pounds, I got news for you, honey. It's not going to happen, okay? So Lean is something where you go off for like 30, 60, 90 days, and you're going to start seeing results. You're going to see clothes are going to start feeling a little looser. You're going to see maybe your profile's a little bit different in the mirror.
17: Just fits a little bit nicer. You got a little wiggle room in the shoulders.
20: Exactly. Then you start seeing the numbers come down on the scale, and it's progressive. It is very easy. 3 capsules in the morning right after breakfast. You don't forget it, and you're off and running for the day. 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
17: Oh! You know how well I know you at this point, Taylor? You can give me a look, and I know whether or not you're contemplating telling me something really mean. It's like this look, like you kind of wait, you're like, do I want to go here? And then you usually do, which I respect it, but I can tell with just a look. I wanted to let everyone know, on the bird feeder front, the squirrel has broken the part of the bird house. Yes, it is a house where the food was stored. It was a combo bird feeder bird house.
20: And had a wraparound porch.
17: I had a wraparound porch. The squirrel destroyed it. And I don't know. And people are so... That was a weird thing. Like, we talk about weird communities. The Beagle community, the Swifties, Disney adults. Bird feeder people? I don't know what you guys call yourselves. I don't know what your label is. So mean. Really aggressive. I was getting tweets all weekend like, hey, you stupid idiot. It's not called a bird feeder. It's called a bird... Why don't y'all chill? It's just supposed to be fun. It's just a little light talk. I want to take the whole thing down now. Now I look at the bird feeder, all I think about is all these people yelling at me all day. I'm taking it down. No more birds for us. at my house. We're done. And I'm not feeding all these animals.
20: The squirrel community did the job of the listeners and decidedly turned it into just a birdhouse.
17: We're not like you, Taylor. You're feeding the whole neighborhood at your house. It's like Snow White's forest.
20: We got all kinds of

0: birds, that new bird food we have, it creates a mess on the ground. So now the turkeys come onto our front lawn, and they're some big fellas.
1: Yeah, they are, and they're angry,
0: they're
1: too.
0: They're big boys.
1: They're very, very
0: so I tell
1: angry.
0: Harrison, oh, look at the turkeys. They're big boys. He goes, big boy.
2: Yeah, I'm getting a lot of texts from people about other billionaires that AOC should be asked about. Keep sending in these texts. Oprah is a great one. I just got that text. Oprah, someone asked AOC, did Oprah earn her billions, or is it just Elon Musk? Is it just Bill Ackman?
0: Mark Cuban,
2: yeah, I want to know. I want a list here. Is it just that everyone who earned $1 billion, there's no way. It's the way she says things, Taylor. Not just with so much confidence, but like there's no possible argument against it. Like it is just a fact, and that is the reality. You can't earn $1 billion, period. And the woman's like, mm-hmm. And I told Matt Gagnon today, Taylor, we were discussing this clip, and I said, I've already told my producer I'm going to need more of that. When I'm going on a dumb rant about something, I'm going to need you chiming in from the microphone, just telling me yes, yes, just really giving me that support. Why don't you try right now?
0: Try what?
2: Try offering up like, good point, Grace.
0: Okay, can you make one?
2: I think this has been a really great show so far.
0: Okay.
2: Oh my God, see, that's what I mean. It's like there's no passion to that. No bad. No one believes you. It's got to be like, yes. Some snaps. When we come back, I want to talk about White Stadium. I don't know if people have heard about this. The ways in which you can get to White Stadium and one major way you can. We'll break it down when we come back. 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
6: CBS News brief. President Trump says he's considering a push to suspend the federal gas tax for an unspecified time.
7: Until it's appropriate, yeah. Until it's appropriate. It's a small percentage, but it's a, you know, still money.
6: Today, the president said the ceasefire deal with Iran is on life support. 18 Americans who were on that cruise ship with the deadly hantavirus outbreak are now in quarantine in the U.S. Infectious disease expert Dr. William Schaffner.
8: I have a great deal of confidence in how this is being handled. We may have a few more cases. This is not going to spread widely in our population or around the world.
6: Well, CBS's Vicki Barker reports Cole Allen, accused of trying to kill President Trump, has pleaded not guilty.
9: Allen's lawyers are asking the judge to bar at least two top Justice Department officials from the prosecution because they could be considered victims or witnesses in the case, creating, the lawyers argue, a potential conflict of interest.
6: CBS News brief.

0: Steve Kathan.
1: 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A Winslow man accused of killing his girlfriend in 1987 is making his first court appearance today. 63-year-old Stephen Bouchard was indicted last week for the killing of 23-year-old Alice Hawks at the couple's Westbrook apartment. Bouchard had told police he found Hawks' body after getting locked out of the apartment the previous night. Bouchard is being held at Cumberland County Jail. He was expected to make his initial court appearance at 1 o'clock. Police say a Portland man drove onto a sidewalk and intentionally struck a bicyclist in Lewiston. Police investigated the incident Sunday afternoon on Bartlett Street after an earlier fight between the driver, 29-year-old Gage Gagne, and the bicyclist. Gagne was charged with OUI, reckless conduct, and violating conditions of release. The 35-year-old bicyclist suffered minor injuries. And acclaimed Maine chef Kara Stadler is advancing to the final round of the CBS cooking competition show America's Culinary Cup. Stadler will face two renowned chefs Wednesday night for the $1 million grand prize. She says she uses Maine products in her cooking.
2: Being from Maine, like, why would you buy out? Like, what? There's such good product here. Why would you buy anywhere else?
1: And Stadler was the former chef and co-owner of two Brunswick restaurants and Portland's Bao Bao Dumpling House. And now your latest AccuWeather forecast from meteorologist Andy Robb.
3: Clouds and sunshine this afternoon, high 61. Tonight, clear to partly cloudy, low 40. Tomorrow, clouds and sun, high 59. And Wednesday, cloudy with occasional rain, high 54.
1: It's 60 and mostly cloudy in Augusta. Next high tide at Portland Harbor is 717. I'm Frankie Azzarotta, News Radio WGAN.
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5: Welcome back, everyone, to The Grace Curley Show. Trump's China trip later this week is obviously going to have plenty to do with Iran. They sent their foreign minister over to China to meet with China's foreign minister last week. And this is a high-stakes meeting, as it always is when it comes to the U.S. president and Xi Jinping. And I'm sure when it gets a little closer, we will be talking about it nonstop. 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Taylor, what is the poll question, and what are the results thus far?
6: Today's poll question, which you can vote in at gracecurlyshow.com, is what has been your favorite part of this FAFO redistricting war so far? A SCOTUS decision on Louisiana or the Virginia referendum being overturned?
5: I'm going to say the Virginia referendum being overturned, because now they're talking about, like, wiping out the court there. This is just a good message for all those conservatives who are constantly telling me, like, yeah, I know that you don't like this, but we have to keep this in place because our principles and our conservative. And I'm just saying, you guys do realize once they get power again, none of this stuff's going to exist. None of it's going to matter. They're going to pack or abolish or whatever they want. Now they didn't get what they want in Virginia. They're talking about aging out the justices there, that they're going to put a new age limit on it just so they can boot out these people who didn't do what they wanted. So, yeah, the Virginia, I think, is a lesson. It's entertainment to watch their heads explode. It's just a thing of beauty.
6: 84% say the Virginia referendum being overturned.
5: All right, I want to get to a lot of this Spencer Pratt stuff. That's the only setup I've done so far today. I'm taking your guys' criticisms or critiques, and I'm really trying to get better about it. We're not going to have things we don't pay off. We're going to get to Spencer Pratt. But I did want to talk just a little bit here about Mayor Wu's plan for White Stadium. White Stadium, you've probably heard about the budget of this plenty of times. Mass Daily News has a story that there's a new rule for the $135 million public stadium her administration is building in Franklin Park. You are not allowed to drive to it. Not in your own car, not in your spouse's car, not in your soccer dad minivan. The newly released Boston Legacy FC transportation plan, first reported Friday by CBS Boston, tells fans that when they buy a ticket, they must select a travel mode at checkout. This is even weirder to me. It's one thing just to be like, we're not going to have any parking for cars, so figure
6: it out.
5: So
6: there's no
5: But it's another thing to be like, tell us how, it's so Big Brother, tell us how you plan to get here so we know for sure that it's not a car. They really hate cars.
6: Where?
5: You can check these.
6: I'm not familiar with this place whatsoever. But
5: White Stadium?
6: Yeah.
5: The Herald's been doing a lot of reporting on it. It's one of Mayor Wu's big ticket items. The travel modes that you can click at checkout, Taylor.
6: Yeah.
5: Shuttle, walk, bike.
6: Wait, shuttle? But you can't drive there. What kind of shuttle is this?
5: Shuttle, walk, bike, the T, or the bus. Driving is not on the list. Now, under the new plan, the city's official White Stadium transportation plan rolls out a system the city is calling ticket-linked transit. Translated into English, at the moment you put a ticket in your cart, the system asks you how you intend to arrive. You pick one. That selection is recorded. The city and Boston Legacy FC use the data to calibrate shuttle dispatch, parking enforcement, and resident permit issuance. A free shuttle from one of three MBTA stations, Forest Hills, Ruggles, or JFK UMass, a free shuttle from one of the satellite parking lots outside the city, or bike with bike racks at the stadium for 1,000 bicycles. It's going to be like that Coldplay concert where people are powering the lights on by riding the bikes. What fans cannot select is I'm going to drive to a stadium that my tax dollars helped build. And this kind of, I'm reading this not only because I think it's strange and dumb, but also because it comes on the heels of Mayor Wu unveiling this big climate initiative where she said, we're going to study congestion pricing. We're going to study, you know, all the different ways and hopefully bring down the congestion in the city by perhaps raising fees for parking and all these other things, all these ways to punish people who drive cars. And one of my listeners texted me and said, you wouldn't mind, but Mayor Wu and all of these other officials like Durkin and all these other city councilors and local politicians who demonize people who drive cars to get from point, people who don't want to wait by the T and find out if it's going to show up that day. They want to demonize these people. Meanwhile, all of these politicians, Taylor, you know how they get around? When they don't feel like hopping on the T?
6: Uber, Lyft,
5: Uber, Uber, Uber, Uber. Most of us can't afford to just get Ubers everywhere we go. We can't expense it as part of our jobs. So of course they have no problem making your life miserable and doing everything they can to make sure you can't drive somewhere because it's not a problem for them. Shuttle buses for thee, but not for me. And since I mentioned Franklin Park, I forgot to mention this a couple weeks ago. It does give me a good reason, Taylor.
6: I just looked at the map. There's like no parking anywhere within that park. It's wild.
5: Yeah, it's a strange location choice. Did you hear the news about Franklin Park Zoo?
6: I did not.
5: Remember Little Joe, who escaped from the zoo so many moons ago?
6: I think so, yeah.
5: He's leaving.
6: Where's Curious Joe going?
5: I'm going to read this to you because a friend of mine told me this the other day.
6: This is a gorilla?
5: Yes, it's a gorilla. And he once escaped. And I went to the zoo probably a year or two ago. And one of the ladies there was, I saw Little Joe. I was talking to her about that incident where he broke free. And she told me this. I don't know if I should even say this on the air.
6: I think you've said it on the air already.
5: About the holding up the electric fence situation?
6: I'm not sure, but I think I vaguely recall this.
5: So he wanted out so bad.
6: Yeah.
5: I don't know if it was him. Oh, I feel bad. I don't know if it was him. But one of the gorillas wanted out so bad.
6: Did he tell her that?
5: He held up a baby gorilla.
6: Yeah.
5: And like used it as a way to check out the electric fence. Like, you know, what are we dealing with here? Boy. That's just what I remember.
6: Come here, you little bastard.
5: Don't quote me on that. But a friend of mine was telling me, hey, did you hear about Little Joe the other day? And I said, no, what about Little Joe? He's leaving the zoo. Why? To start a family.
6: He's going off on his own.
5: And I thought,
6: what a guy.
5: I thought, to start a family? Isn't he a little old for that?
6: How dare you?
5: I'm being ageist.
6: How dare you?
5: It said he'll move to an accredited institution. Like a college? What does that mean?
6: Listen, this all lines up with every single personal belief I have about starting a family. Yeah, you should probably be accredited before you give birth.
5: It is hoped that he will be successful in starting his own family. I'm so happy.

0: Spencer Pratt had the mayoral debate last week, absolutely killed it, so much so that the LA Times had to admit this Pratt is on fire. And it just keeps getting better. He does an interview with CBS. CBS gives him the Trump treatment, tries to cut it up, splice it up, put out a 5-minute interview. Pratt says, hell no, not going to work. Release the Kraken. Release the transcript. Release the entire video. And CBS, no stranger to lawsuits at this point, acquiesces, says, okay, here's the full thing. But beyond that, an attack ad comes out against Spencer Pratt, which I just think, with attack ads like these, why even bother creating your own ads trying to pump you up to the people of Los Angeles? Everything they need to gather about why they should be voting for you can be found in this attack ad. Take a listen.
1: Republican Spencer Pratt is the last thing Los Angeles needs for mayor. Pratt opposes using taxpayer money to build brand new houses for our unhoused neighbors, saying it's time for the homeless to get help or get out. Pratt thinks LA needs thousands more police officers rather than more social workers, and Republican Spencer Pratt thinks public employee unions should have less power, not more. LA is on the right track and needs to stay the course. Vote no on Republican Spencer Pratt.
0: Ooh, the stay the course.
2: Wait, did we really get the end of that commercial where it says paid for by Spencer Pratt? Because that sounded like he paid for that ad.
0: That ad, I already like the guy. Are you trying to make me love the guy? Everything they say in that ad is common sense. I love when they say, we need to stay the course. That's when you know things are so bad, and the person who's orchestrating the failures is just like, guys, I'm reading this book, Taylor, right now. That's right. I'm trying, guys. I'm really trying. The Art of Thinking Clearly, and it kind of breaks down all these different, like the recency bias and all these fallacies people fall for. And one of the things is it's going to get worse before it gets better, and how that's a real strategy with people. Like, if you hire someone to come on and take over a project, they'll tell you, listen, I'm going to take over. I see a lot of problems with this operation, but I'm going to warn you, things are going to get worse before they get better. Most of the time that person's scamming you, because it's like, if things do happen to get better, you're like, oh, great. It didn't really get worse. You're such a genius. And if things do get worse, they can walk you through. I told you this was going to be the rough patch.
2: Growing pains.
0: In the case of LA, I would say stay the course is worse than it's going to get worse before it gets better. Stay the course is like, you guys think how this is working now is a success? And we've been talking about AOC and the billionaires and the collective warmth of socialism and Mamdani promising all these free things. Well, Spencer Pratt, he's not opposed to free things. He's actually team free, but he's putting a different spin on it. Take a listen to Cut 10.
3: The one thing I connect with is I know he promised his voters, like, the subway will be free, and I'm promising my voters the metro, the metro buses, the metro trains, they will be free from urine, feces, stabbing, attacks. So that's kind of similar. We both had free things for public transportation.
0: Yeah. The thing that these politicians, the thing that seems to elude them, Taylor, is that most of us don't want things to be free as much as we want things to just be functional. I'm fine paying a fare as long as the T is going to get me somewhere on time. I'm fine paying to get on a bus as long as the bus doesn't have a bunch of people high on crack who are sitting next to me and endangering me or my kids. No one really has an issue paying for something. We just want the product to have value. We just want to get what we paid for. It's so simple. But they're like, no, it has to be free. They just want to say it's free because they can't say it works. So if they can say it's free, then you really have no recourse, because it's like, oh, guys, the bus is full of crackheads. Well, it's free. What do you expect? You can't complain. You got on for free. I want to reserve the right to complain. I'd rather pay a couple bucks and then be able to say, hey, this isn't what I wanted. This isn't what I paid for.
2: 508 says, Grace, you refuse to house your unhoused neighbor / squirrel. Barbaric.
0: I know. I'm Spencer Pratt 2.0. I really am. I told that guy, I said, get out of here. He cracked the birdhouse.

0: slice in half. Food everywhere. It's just, and the thing about squirrels is you're not seeing a lot of different kinds. They all look the same.
1: They're gray squirrel, yeah.
0: At least with birds, you get some variety.
1: The further south you go, you get black squirrels, right? I've seen a black squirrel in this area.
0: I didn't put it up for the squirrels. I put it up for the birds. And I'm not even sure I want to do that anymore. You might be getting a big bag of just okay quality bird seed coming
1: totally
0: your way.
1: I'm totally fine with that. Listen, we put it up for one day, the new bird feeder, gone. By the end of the day, all that bird seed was gone.
0: You gotta love it. You gotta love it. When we come back, I'm not even gonna tell you what we're gonna do because it's just a surprise. Okay. You're just gonna have to hang tight.
1: It's radio speak for we don't know what we're gonna do.
0: We're winging it. We'll be right back.
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9: This idea that everyone, if you let everyone do drugs and do whatever they want and let the criminals make the outside asylum and with no guards, if you let them do that, they're going to do that.
11: Yeah, I just want to point out that when it comes to Spencer Pratt's mayoral race, there's been a lot of comparisons to Donald Trump. They both seem to have very good political instincts. They're both very good at nicknames. Trump is kind of the nickname master, and Spencer Pratt, people are loving his Karen Basura nickname for Karen Bass. And then there's also just this level of comfort of being, this level of authenticity and not being afraid to say what you actually are thinking in the moment, and that kind of common sense penetrating the general public and them really liking what they're hearing. I think that that's all true. But the other thing that I think we should look at as Republicans when we're looking at candidate quality and who actually has a chance to win, and there's been a lot of discussion. I saw Kayleigh McEnany saying it last week. Republicans have to learn from Spencer how to fight, how to, you know, put these people in their place and tell them what they're really thinking. I think that an easier way to identify these kind of stars in the political party, if there's a direct correlation between how angry the awfuls get and how good you are of a politician. How angry these psychotic white women on CNN become when they hear your name is indicative of your success and that you're out kicking your coverage. And I wanted to play this cut of CNN's, right now she's their star angry white woman. This is Lee McGowan completely losing her mind at Lydia Moynihan, who writes for the New York Post. This is cut 9.
12: I mean, his odds are going up. We'll see. This is a really uphill battle for him. But I think Republicans should be taking copious notes, because he's literally, you just got to embrace common sense and be normal. And he is calling out the fact that leftists in LA seem to be fine with letting people, you know, shoot up in front of schools. They're fine with dogs getting injected with fentanyl. They're doing nothing. And he's calling out some very obvious things that the vast majority of Americans can agree on. And he's going viral because of it. People want common sense.
13: Is this common sense for real? Like, as an LA voter, as someone that will vote for mayor in Los Angeles, I'm telling you, this is the opposite of common sense. This is so embarrassing. I am so exhausted of being surrounded by this level of idiocy. It is not... This guy is not practical. His man's plan was to live off his reality fame. When that dwindled, he wanted to be an influencer. When that dwindled, he tried to make his wife a singer. It didn't work, so now he's going to be mayor of LA. He says he's going to end corruption. How? He says he's going to have no more homeless. How? He says he's going to have renters' rights. How? I'm so sick of having politicians come in here with zero experience telling us they're going to fix everything. Have we learned nothing?
14: Let me just play
13: it's embarrassing.
14: What his...
0: Here comes Karen.
11: Don't open up. I think it's embarrassing when a grown-ass woman on TV who's clearly trying to boost her own fame, by the way, let's not pretend we're not all in the fame game. Like, you want to disparage Spencer for doing exactly what you're trying to do, which is make a name for yourself. Most people don't know your name. They just know you as the psycho who keeps yelling. But it's embarrassing that you can't regulate your emotions. And you notice she didn't have any concrete reasons as to what's wrong with Spencer's policy. She just tries to claim he doesn't have them. If you do a quick search on Spencer Pratt, he's got plenty of ideas. She should look them up. Angry woman. See y'all tomorrow.
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14: 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That's Ben Midgley as Maine's next governor. Hi, this is Sonia Midgley. I've been married to Ben for over 2 decades. We grew up in Maine, and we're raising our 3 kids here. 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We need a strong governor. Maine needs Ben Midgley.
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2: I'm Jennifer Kuiper. The ceasefire with Iran appears to be extremely fragile. CBS's Stacey Lynn reports.
3: President Trump called the Iran ceasefire
4: unbelievably weak
3: and says it's on massive life support.
4: Where the doctor walks in and says, sir, your loved one has approximately a 1% chance of living.
3: He described Tehran's latest proposal to end the war as garbage because they would not commit to a nuclear concession.
4: The plan is that they cannot have a nuclear weapon. And they didn't say that in their letter.
2: Stacey Lynn, CBS News, the White House. Gas prices have been climbing since the war with Iran began, and President Trump says he wants to help people by suspending the federal gas tax. Congress has to approve the move. According to Gas Buddy's Patrick DeHaan,
5: if the price of oil goes up shortly thereafter the tax holiday takes effect, it can be obfuscated. The impact on what consumers are visibly seeing can be hidden.
2: 18 people, 17 of them American passengers, evacuated from the Hanta virus hit cruise ship, and they've been flown back to the U.S. Two are in Atlanta and 16 in Nebraska. Dr. Michael Wadman, the medical director of the National Quarantine Unit in Omaha.
6: We welcomed 15 passengers to the quarantine unit early this morning. One passenger did go to the biocontainment unit.
2: There are 28 people still on the ship who need to disembark, and after that happens, 26 others will be taken to the Netherlands. The lone Democrat on the Federal Communications Commission has told the CEO of Disney that the FCC is out to censor ABC TV, which is owned by Disney. CBS's Jim Krasula has more.
7: FCC member Ana Gomez says ABC has been a victim of a, quote, sustained, coordinated campaign of censorship and control by the Trump administration. Gomez has released a letter she sent to the CEO of Disney, which owns ABC, saying that the FCC under Republican Chairman Brendan Carr has been weaponized to pressure, quote, a free and independent press and all media into submission.
2: Even though the price of gas and airline tickets is jumping, experts expect record-breaking travel during Memorial Day weekend. CBS's Chris Van Cleve.
8: The 45 million expected to travel is up just 0.4% from last year. AAA's Aixa Diaz.
9: Despite high gas prices, most people still travel, and they don't let that deter them from going on their trip. They may budget accordingly, but they're still going to go on their getaway.
8: Most, 39.1 million, will drive, getting hit with gas prices topping $4.50 a gallon on average, up about $1.40 from a year ago.
2: Stocks are up. 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
12: 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A crash in Sanford over the weekend left a husband and wife dead. 86-year-old Arthur Karcher and his wife, 85-year-old Catherine Karcher, died in the crash Sunday morning. Police said their vehicle drifted into the oncoming lane on Main Street, striking a second vehicle being driven by a 32-year-old Lyman woman who was hospitalized with serious injuries. That crash still under investigation. Police said they found explosive devices after responding to a domestic violence call in Trenton over the weekend. Troopers who responded to the home on Oak Point Road learned that the suspect, 43-year-old Anthony Nickerson, had fled and may have had explosive items. The bomb squad leader found explosive devices at Nickerson's home on Bar Harbor Road. He faces several charges, including domestic violence assault and criminal use of explosives. The woman involved was not injured. Police say a Portland man drove onto a sidewalk and intentionally struck a bicyclist in Lewiston. Police investigated the incident Sunday afternoon on Bartlett Street after an earlier fight between the driver, 29-year-old Gage Gagne, and the bicyclist. Gagne was charged with OUI, reckless conduct, and violating conditions of release. The 35-year-old bicyclist suffered minor injuries. Absentee voting for the June 9th primary in Maine is now underway.
11: Any Maine voter may choose to vote absentee, whether in person at their town or city hall or at home. Ballots may be requested online, and once submitted, voters can track the process of that request and their ballots online as well. State law requires that absentee ballots be available 30 days before an election for in-person absentee voting. Absentee voters have until June 4th to fill out their ballots. Jason Taylor, News Radio, WGAN.
12: And for the first time in about 20 years, hockey fans in Maine have a chance to watch a pro home team reach the second round of the postseason. The Maine Mariners will take on the Wheeling Nailers at Cross Insurance Arena tonight. It's about as close as possible to a must-win for the Mariners after losing the first two games in Wheeling over the weekend. And now your latest AccuWeather forecast from meteorologist Andy Robb.
13: Clouds and sunshine this afternoon, high 61. Tonight, clear to partly cloudy, a low 40. Clouds and sunshine around for Tuesday, the high 59. Wednesday, cloudy, occasional rain in the afternoon, high 54. And periods of rain around for Thursday, with a high 53.
12: It's 58 and mostly cloudy in York. Next high tide at Portland Harbor is 717 tonight. 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
14: 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If you'd like to join us, the number is 844-500-4242, 844-500-4242. And 3 days from now, we will be doing the remote at Manzi Appraisers in Woburn, and J.J. Manning Auctioneers, Justin Manning, will be auctioning off Karen Reed's SUV. We're going to have a remote show from 2 to 5, and just come on down and buy a copy of my book, Mass Corruption. And you can also see the show and watch the auction. And if you buy a book, you will get a copy of, not a copy, you will get a piece of the red tail light. Yes, it's real. You could trust me. I'm not like the others. It's from the SUV. The SUV is fixed now, but we do have pieces of the tail light. So come on down. 2 to 5, Manzi Appraisers on Thursday at Karen Reed SUV auction. Watch it in real time. Was the wrong way driver in the an illegal alien living in Roslindale or not? He was evicted from his apartment in Framingham, which he had been living in after his house had been foreclosed upon in Framingham. So he was, his legal domicile, such as it was in Boston in Roslindale. And he was a Venezuelan. And he came into the country in 2001 and became a citizen, I think, in 2021 during the Biden era. So I'll fill you in more about him. But he was a Venezuelan, probably illegal, but then became a citizen, lived in Framingham until he was evicted for non-payment. He was just a deadbeat, basically, a typical person of that ilk. 844-500-4242, 844-500-4242. Before we get into the other issues of the day, I wanted to talk about something, a local issue. And this has been bugging me, and I've been meaning to do a column, but I finally did it yesterday, and it seemed to do pretty well. I wanted to go over all of the charges on your utility bill, or on most people's utility bills, at least if you, you know, you get it from National Grid or Eversource or what's the other one, Unitil. They have lists of all the delivery charges. We have the highest utility rates in the continental United States in Massachusetts, or one, two, or three. Maybe Hawaii's higher, but continental U.S., we're right up at the very top. And, you know, a lot of it has to do with supply, because the supply costs a lot more money. Mara Healey wanted to make sure. She bragged about it when she was running for governor, how high the costs were because of her actions. Here it is.
0: Okay, so we're going to do a quick lightning round.
21: I also, here, by the way, remember, I stopped two gas pipelines from coming into this state. Remember years ago, Kinder Morgan, Northeast Access. I also went to the Supreme Judicial Court to make sure that obsolete, soon to be obsolete pipeline infrastructure wasn't going to be built here on the backs of our ratepayers. So I think I've shown my willingness to stand up to the fossil fuel industry and also to oppose new gas infrastructure in this state. We absolutely need to do that as we move, as we say, as we got to rev up renewables.
14: As we rev up the U-Haul vans to get the hell out of this state. But it's not only supply, it's these phony baloney charges that are on us. Have you looked at your bill lately? This is a bill from Eversource, from a town adjacent to Boston. Customer charge. 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Distribution charge. Transition charge. Is that pay for genital mutilation, or is it some other kind of transition? Transmission charge, not to be confused with transition charge. I'm just reading from the bills here. Net meter recovery surcharge. Revenue decoupling charge. They're decoupling the revenue from my wallet is what they're doing, and your wallet. Distributed solar charge. Does that mean we get charged extra if it's a sunny day? Distributed solar. What are these charges? Renewable energy charge, as opposed to the distributed solar charge. The energy efficiency charge. How about that one? That's mass saves. Also known as mass steals. That's the one the two cops from Stoneham, the Ponzo brothers, Christopher and Joseph, stole $43 million off of the energy efficiency charge. They're now in prison until September. They'll be out to vote for Mara Healey because she made them millionaires. And the electric vehicle program. Oh, you don't have an electric vehicle? So what? You're still paying for the electrical vehicle program. It's part of the surcharge. But then I go to the massgov.gov website, understanding your electric bill, because I don't understand all this. I'm not green. So I'm reading. Note that electric companies in Massachusetts do not list these components as individual line items in the bill, and not every component listed below may be charged by your electric company. So we have factors. I'm going to read you I read you 10 charges. Now I'm going to read you 10 factors, okay? Advanced metering infrastructure, AMI, factor. This charge recovers the costs of legacy meter and enterprise information technology. Legacy meters. Does that mean an old meter? Is that what that means? From back in the days of Boston Edison? Attorney General Consultant Expense Factor. What? The Attorney General doesn't do anything except sue Donald Trump. Why is that added onto my electric bill? Basic service adjustment factor. Isn't that part of like you flip the switch and the light comes on? Isn't that in part of the basic service adjustment? Capital cost adjustment factor. Grid modernization factor. Oh, how about this one? Pension/post-retirement benefits other than pensions, PBOP adjustment factor. Oh, so this gives them an increase in their pensions? Residential assistance adjustment factor. This is more another handout for the illegal aliens and the native layabouts on welfare. They get residential assistance adjustment factory. When they closed down the flop houses, they all went into the home base program. So now they need, in addition to getting free rent, free welfare, free medical care, free everything, free translators when they get arrested, they get to, now they get their electric bill subsidized by you and me. Oh, we're back to the revenue decoupling charge. Okay, I see that. Okay, we had that one already. Storm fund replenishment factor. Huh? An exogenous storm fund factor. These charges allow the electric company to adjust its storm reserve fund. Texter says, isn't a distribution charge the same as a transmission charge? I think if you look up transmission, transmit, one of the synonyms will come up as distribute. You're absolutely right. 508, this electric bill makes the cable bill look streamlined. Yes. And this is the last one. Vegetation Management Fund. The Vegetation Management Fund. I kid you not. This charge applies to Eversource East customers only. This charge recovers incremental expenses associated with the electric company's vegetation management, including removing unwanted plant growth from areas surrounding the electric company's wires and infrastructures. And this is not to be confused with other delivery charges, such as distributed solar charge, energy efficiency reconciliation charge, and systems benefit charge, which I guess is different than the energy efficiency charge. And, of course, the long-term renewable contract adjustment and the net metering recovery surcharge and the solar cost adjustment factory. Oh, it's cloudy today. We'll have to raise your rates for that one, folks. That's the solar adjustment charge. So this is what you're paying for. This is why the rates are so high. This is why Mara Healy wanted to give you a $15 a month discount for 2 or 3 months, including this month. And then, of course, it will be repaid on the backside in August and September, et cetera, et cetera. 844-500-4242, 844-500-4242. This is what you're paying for. These are all the reasons Mara Healy wants you to reelect her as governor of the Commonwealth of Massachusetts. We'll be right back. I'm Howie Carr.
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0: Joey Carr is back.
1: I just read you the list of charges on your electric bills. If it's a municipality that has its own power stations, like I am, my bill is shorter. I don't know if that stuff is on there or not, but they don't put it on the big. But the big companies, that's what their bill looks like. 919. Can you check a box to opt out of any of those charges that don't apply to you? Theoretically, they're not charging you if you're not in the Eastern Eversource vegetation district.

0: district.
1: The only box you could check to get out of it is I am not a U.S. citizen. Then right. You can get out of it.
0: Yeah, I have a Florida driver's license, but that doesn't that doesn't stop them from charging me an arm and a leg just because I own a place here. 603, Jason says in New Hampshire, says he's local 104 proud. Transmission is from the generating plants to the substations. Distributions is from the substations to your home or business. Oh, okay. 774, I've reached my legal boiling point. Will my bill go up? How are all these charges legal? Mara Healey. Mara Healey is your governor. She appoints the DPU. You know, the Department of Public Utilities. They sign off on all this stuff with a wink and a nod, and she doesn't care as long as she can brag to the fluffers at National Panhandler Radio that she killed the natural gas pipelines to keep the prices down. That's all she wanted to do. The electric company charges for everything, says 413. Do they pay for anything for being in business? You know, maybe we ought to do that for the charges that we have for our customers. You know, like, you know, if we do, I read a spot, we charge them for the cost of the toner to print the spot and the paper that we had to buy from Staples to print the spot on. Miguel, could I do that? No. Could you do that? No.
1: The first charge is from my brain to reading the paper. The second charge is from my mouth to the microphone. The third charge is from the microphone to right. The transmitter.
0: Right. God, where is the extra ink surcharge for typing all the surcharge? Don't forget, some of them, they're not just surcharges. They're also factors. Factors. All right. 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Jared, what's the poll question? What are the results thus far?
1: Today's poll question, which you can vote in at HowieCarshow.com, is Brian Shortsleeve lost the state GOP convention to Mike Minogue 70% to 15% and has $600,000 in campaign funds to Minogue's $10.1 million. What should Shortsleeve do next? Drop out and help Minogue defeat Healey? Stay in and battle Minogue until the primary? Or I don't vote in Massachusetts.
0: I don't vote in Massachusetts.
1: 27% of the audience says they don't vote in Massachusetts. 27% of the audience says stay in and battle Minogue until the primary. And 46% say drop out and help Minogue defeat Healey.
0: Okay. All right. And we did not tip either candidate off to this. So, you know, if they want to, you know, make this a push poll or, you know, freep it, as they used to say, they could do it. But we didn't give them a heads up. This is the first they've seen of it. Ed, you're next with Howie Carr. Go ahead, Ed.
2: Hey, Howie, that Mass Save program is the most expensive program in the country. I researched that one.
0: Well, I mean, you know, when two cops can steal $43 million out of it, I mean, do you think they're the only two people that have been dipping into it?
2: No, it's preposterous. And the other thing is, in Massachusetts, they rammed through a cap and trade program. If you research some of those charges, you'll find out probably close to 10 or 8 years ago, they rammed in a cap and trade program on your electric costs. And that's what's driving up a lot of the money. It's insane what they do to us. And of course, National Grid, really, their real name, I don't know if you've used it yet, it's National Greed.
0: Well, I call Mass Saves Mass Steals. So that's a good one. That's a good one, Ed. Thanks for the call. Rob, you're next with Howie Carr. Go ahead, Rob.
3: Hey, Howie. I want to ask what you think, man. I'm looking forward to the next governor, but I'm worried about this guy, Shortsleeve, being an insider. He had a big job with the MBTA, so he must be in with all the Democrats to begin with, like an insider. And I'm afraid that he's just like a Trojan horse, you know, like a rhino in disguise or at least he's going to try to be a spoiler. You know, well, I think we got a good man in Minogue. You know, he comes from his own creation, and he seems normal with a family and a wife and kids, and he fought for this country. You know, he was in the service. I don't know if he served active duty, but
0: he did.
3: Know,
0: he did.
3: I think he's West Point. I think he's the one, and I think this other guy, short sleeve, is just trying to screw him up. Or if he ever, God forbid, did get in, he'd just be a rhino in disguise. Let him tell me he's not a rhino, a Trojan horse, just trying to get in there and be another one of these rhinos.
0: Well, the Globe had another column today urging him to stay in the race. I mean, so the Globe wants short sleeve to keep running against Minogue. So what does that tell you, Rob?
3: The Globe a long time ago.
0: The Globe is trying to help the Republican Party out by suggesting that Ryan Shortsleeve stay in the fight. I'm just pointing this out. I don't vote in Massachusetts anymore, but I wanted to check the pulse of the electorate here in Massachusetts, how they feel about Ryan Shortsleeve staying in the race. He seems like a nice guy. He's a decent guy, but he's. I don't know. I think he's a little underfunded right now. I'm Howie Carr.
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5: Hi, it's Jared. It's hard to believe, but I started my journey with Calitren 2 years ago, and you know what? It's worked. I started out, I was at 215 pounds, now I'm at 196. I lost weight in a healthy, natural way, not through some fad diet, and I didn't have to deny myself any foods along the way, because Calitren uses a specially formulated digestive enzyme with their collagen, and that helps you in so many ways. Check them out and start your Calitren journey at toploss.com. 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
6: This is a Bloomberg Money Minute. General Motors is planning to cut hundreds of salaried workers from its information technology ranks to trim costs and bring in staff with skills in other tech areas. The reductions will affect about 500 to 600 employees. GM confirmed it was eliminating some jobs as part of an effort to transform its IT department to better position the company for the future. President Trump is floating support for a gasoline tax holiday to counter rising prices at the pump as the cost of oil soars while the war in Iran drags on. Trump told CBS News he would like to pause the federal 18.4 cent a gallon tax on gas for a period of time, though it's unclear how much of the tax would actually reach consumers at the pump. And good news, if you have a bunch of loyalty points with the now grounded Spirit Airlines, you can use them for free pizza at Papa John's. The chain's Skies to Pies promotion will allow 250 customers to convert their rewards points for a free one-topping pie. Erica Herskowitz, Bloomberg Radio.
7: CBS News brief. President Trump is asked where the ceasefire stands with Iran and responds, it's unbelievably weak.
8: I would say the ceasefire is on massive life support, where the doctor walks in and says, sir, your loved one has approximately a 1% chance of living.
7: The president says he wants to help drivers by suspending the federal gas tax. Gas Buddy's Patrick DeHaan.
9: Well, it certainly would potentially reduce the national average by as much as 18.4 cents per gallon.
7: Congress must approve the move. 18 people, 17 of them American passengers, evacuated from the cruise ship at the center of a hantavirus outbreak have been flown to the U.S. Two are in Atlanta and 16 in Nebraska. Dr. Brendan Jackson with the CDC.
10: There's going to be an individualized decision plan for them to determine if it makes more sense for them to complete their 42-day monitoring period at home.
7: CBS News Brief, I'm Jennifer Kuiper.
11: Now the latest from the 98.5 FM and AM 560 WGAN News Center at 232. Vice President J.D. Vance will be in Bangor on Thursday. The Maine Republican Party said today Vance will be speaking at the Bangor International Airport at starting at 12:30 Thursday afternoon. Democrat Dr. Nirav Shah, who's running for governor, released a statement today demanding Vance come to Maine with an explanation for the war in Iran and rising costs, saying the administration's policies are making life harder for Maine. Police found explosive devices after responding to a domestic violence call in Trenton over the weekend. State police troopers who responded to the home on Oak Point Road learned that the suspect, 43-year-old Anthony Nickerson, had fled and may have had explosive items. The bomb squad later found improvised explosive devices at Nickerson's home on Bar Harbor Road. He faces several charges, including domestic violence, assault, and criminal use of explosives. Police said the woman who was involved was not injured. And Maine DOT will be doing a routine safety check of the Piscataqua River Bridge that carries I-95 from Kittery to Portsmouth, New Hampshire.
12: DOT says drivers should plan on shoulder closures in both directions as the inspection will take place over the next 2 weeks. Crews will be inspecting the bridge today to Thursday and will continue their inspection next Monday through Thursday. The closures will be in effect for those days between 8:30 a.m. and 4 p.m. Jason Taylor, News Radio WGAN.
11: And now your latest AccuWeather forecast from meteorologist Andy Robb.
13: Clouds and sunshine this afternoon, high 61. Tonight, clear to partly cloudy, low 40. Tomorrow, clouds and sun, high 59. And Wednesday, cloudy with occasional rain, high 54.
11: It's 62 and cloudy in Kennebunk. I'm Frankie Azzarotta, News Radio WGAN.

0: Live from the Byrna Less Lethal Pistol Studio, it's Howie Carr.
1: 508 says, my water bill provides a discount if all household residents are over 70. Does Mara provide an electric discount for old bastards? I don't know. Our household is only 50% old bastards. So I guess should I get a 50% discount off the old bastard discount? I don't know. I don't know the answer to that. And someone from Maine says, Jim LeBrec, the energy expert for Paul LePage, last Republican governor of Maine and currently the leading candidate in the 2nd Congressional District to succeed Jared Golden, who should never have been in there in the first place except for ranked choice voting. He's a Wednesday morning guest on VOM, Voice of Maine. He says the vegetation charge is the only one that makes sense. Trimming branches that takes down lines pays for itself. Yeah, but... You know, here's the thing. All my life, I've been watching those crews up trimming the branches near the power lines. Why is it suddenly on the bill? I mean, isn't that just the cost of doing business? Like when an advertiser calls and says, Howie, can you send a copy of Mass Corruption to a friend of mine? I say, absolutely. What am I supposed to say? The book will cost you, the postage will cost you, handling will cost you, and you want it personalized? The ink is going to cost you. The ink and my pen. At what point does the utility company just provide the services as part of the overall product delivery?
2: Yeah, we don't send a shipping surcharge because we have personnel, like Chloe putting a book into an envelope. It's part of the operation.
1: Right.
2: It's not a separate charge that we have to.
1: Yeah. I mean, sometimes we put in shipping and handling or we make it free. But if we're,
2: right.
1: You know, we don't include every, we don't have 16 different charges on every bill. It's really frustrating, and I hope some one of these candidates takes advantage of this, because I think it's really I like to experiment, and I'm going to see how this does on Instagram and TikTok. This, because we just did this as Chloe's back today at work, and we're going to do this as an Instagram and just see how it does. See if people like seeing this and pass it on. 844-500-4242. 508, shouldn't all these storm and vegetation charges be labeled miscellaneous rain charges? 508, if they did it, it would be another charge. They would put that in addition to the vegetation charge and the climate charge. Unlike every other company, they apparently don't need insurance and are peeing on our leg with the assistance of Attorney General and Governor oversight, but telling us it's raining. Oh, man. 844-500-4242. 508 says, I like short sleeve like everyone else, but he seems to be a COO and not the CEO. Hope he'll have a spot if Minogue wins, but he should step aside. Yeah. You know, I remember they used to say that about Charlie Parker, too. Charlie Baker. You know, one guy said, you know, looked at him and said, Charlie Baker for governor? No, Charlie Baker for governor's chief assistant, the guy who talks to the reporters before the press conference starts and talks to them off the record. And, you know, I think, you know, even though he was governor for 8 years, I think that was one of his problems, is he was the governor's chief aide. That was and he somehow became governor. And there's a point to be made for that. That's what they used to say about the, you know, when Ronald Reagan started running for governor of California, you know that story about when he went to the Hollywood executives. And so one of them said, we're going to get rid of Pat Brown. He had been a disaster. Jerry Brown's father said, and the executives are smoking their big cigars. So who you got? The guy says, Ronald Reagan for governor. And Jack Warner, one of them, just shook his head and said, nah. Robert Taylor for governor. Ronald Reagan for governor's top aide. And it's the same thing. You know, it's this is real life imitating imitating Hollywood fiction. 844-500-4242. 508, does the governor give discounts for Dunkin' Donuts patrons? You know, there is a really good question. Why, Mara, can you do another reel of your own? in the corner office and tell us how much each of these 10 charges and these 10 factors cost us in terms of munchkins?
2: Per sprinkle surcharge.
1: You wait a second. You want a sweet and low? You want two sweet and lows? That's a surcharge.
2: Red sprinkle surcharge.
1: The cream, you don't take milk, you want cream? That's a surcharge. The heavy cream surcharge. 844-500-4242. The cup top surcharge. Everything's got to have a surcharge on it. 844-500-4242. So Trump is going to have another statement this afternoon. He's going to have the national football champions, Indiana University, at the White House. And I'm sure he'll be taking a victory lap after knocking off all those rhino state senators in Indiana last week in the primaries. But he's also going to be asked about the Iranian ceasefire, because the Iranians basically spit in our faces last night when they sent back basically a demand for our surrender when they're on their backs. And Trump was asked about it this morning. He was at another event in the Oval Office tax credits and that kind of stuff for young parents and mothers. And so he was asked about the Iranian ceasefire and the contemptuous note, the counterproposal alleged that the savages sent back last night. This is how he responded. And again, we'll have more response later this afternoon during the show probably. But this is how he responded this morning. Cut 19.
3: For the time being, the ceasefire remains in place.
4: Unbelievably weak, I would say. I would call it the weakest right now after reading the piece of garbage they sent us. I didn't even finish reading it. I said, I'm not going to waste my time reading it. I would say it's one of the weakest right now. It's on life support. They understand. These are all medical people. Dr. Oz, life support is not a good thing. Do you agree?
5: Diagnostic.
4: I would say the ceasefire is on massive life support, where the doctor walks in and says, sir, your loved one has approximately a 1% chance of living.
1: A 1% chance of living. Muhammad, I told you we should have gotten out before they froze the crypto. You told me the crypto was the way out. Now I can't get out, not to mention my

0: working two jobs to pay for their own taxes and to pay for all the hundreds of thousands of illegal aliens that are on full vacations forever. It's really, really bad. But the wind turbines I'm looking at right now from Westport are going to save us, Howie. Yeah, they are. They're going to save us. Yeah. And they're saying there's other charges that are here that I've missed, like I'll get to it later. Hank, you're next with Howie Carr. Go ahead, Hank.
1: Hey, Howie. I'm Hank Wamscott, first time, long time. I opted out of having the new smart meter installed, and I called them a couple weeks ago. And then I come home to find the guy in the basement replacing my old meter with the new meter. And with the opt-out, if you opt out, they charge you $26 extra. This is National Grid, hometown of Charlie Baker.
0: Yeah.
1: So I am so pissed off that they did this to me. Now I get a call.
0: Wait, so if you don't get the new meter, and you have to pay extra for the new meter, right?
1: I don't know yet because it's just installed today. So what the opt-out thing is, if you look it up, it says to opt out, they charge you an extra $26 to come by and read the meter, which I don't think they ever charged you before.
0: So that's like charging you, if you go to Market Basket and you don't buy a prime rib, they charge you an extra $10. Isn't that the same theory?
1: Yep. And I'm so upset because I just happened to come home at the right time, and one of the neighbors, one of the people let him in the building, and he went in and replaced all the meters. And he says, well, I work for this private company because National Grid doesn't have enough employees to replace all the meters. So they're going through the whole town of Swampscott. And now, ironically, listening to your show, which I do pretty much every day, finding out they're charging me all these fees. You know, I'm in my late 60s, and now what are they going to charge me, more money? You know?
0: So you opted out. So you got in touch with them in one way or another and told them you didn't want the new meter, and they came in this morning and installed it anyway.
1: Correct. They put these, when they don't have access to your basement, they put these little things they put on the doorknobs.
0: Right.
1: That are no access. So there's a number on there that says you can opt out. It's any questions?
0: Yeah.
1: 1-877.
0: A toll free number, right? Yeah.
1: Right. And what happened was I opted out, and it's like someone come breaking in your house. Oh, I just wanted to get something to eat. You know, don't worry about it.
0: Oh man. It's just crazy. Hank, remember this. And if you don't have my column in the Herald from yesterday, it's at HowieCarrShow.com, HowieCarrShow.com. It's right at the top of the page. And just print the whole thing out and just see what it is. You know, maybe we should like tweet out the bill, to actually tweet out the copy of the bill and some of these extra factors. We'll do that later today.
1: What they said was, what was said to, well, I was told it said that take a picture of your old meter reading, which they had already taken, and the guy didn't have it on him unless he had it in his bag, and I'm not going to tell him, grab my meter out of the bag. And he says, well, take a picture of your old meter and then compare it to the new meter.
0: Well, I thought he took away the old meter.
1: He did. He did, but
0: so how are you supposed to get a picture of it if it's gone?
1: Right. I don't know where it was. And he wasn't parked in front of the apartment building. He was parked up the street. It seemed kind of...
0: like he was a burglar.
1: Yeah. And some nitwit let him in the building. And now I'm listening to the show and finding out they're tagging all these charges on me.
0: Yeah. All right, good luck, Hank, and Pat, give my regards to Governor Charlie Parker. He did so much for all of us, and not just in COVID era. Hey, thanks for banning the Newport cigarettes, too. That was another brilliant move. Yeah, thanks, Governor. 844-500-4242.

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9: Howie Carr is back.
10: Six 17 says not only is there carbon mitigation in the mass regulations, but it is done at a rate 10 times the national average. Mass Fiscal has the details. Well, what do you expect? I mean, we spend four times the national average on repairing the roads, or should I say on not repairing the roads. So it would only make sense that the mitigation factor would be 10 times what it is. 844-500-4242, 844-500-4242 42. And someone says, the problem here is that Mara Healy has never owned a house. She hasn't, she's never paid a utility bill. You know what? I don't think she ever has paid a utility bill. She was living with the girlfriend, the governor, the elderly judge that she appointed to the Supreme Judicial Court after she dumped her. And then she was just running around from one rental apartment to the next, South End, Cambridge. Then she flopped into her new younger girlfriend's place in Arlington. I'm not sure she ever has owned property. You know what? She may never have paid an electric bill. In which case, that is a problem. A real problem. 844-500-4242. I'm surprised they don't have a fee for cop details, as useless as they are on detail. You would think that's that could be number 11 of the 10, that could be the 11th demandment. Cop details for the vegetation mitigation that they do. All right. 863. I like the fools that believe in there is such a thing as dual citizenship, have dual votership. So I vote here in Florida and I'll boogie up to the Commonwealth and render a vote there too, laughing out loud. Well, I'm not going to do that. I'm more of a public figure than you are, perhaps.
11: Oh, don't worry. If you've lived here and left the state, you're probably on a Democratic voter roll somewhere.
10: Yeah, I probably will be.
11: Like in California. I'm sure I've been voting Democrat in California for the past decade.
10: Yeah, I'm wondering about my parents. They're deceased, but they died in North Carolina. There are 34,000 dead North Carolinians still on the rolls. Arthur, you're next with Howie Carr. Go ahead, Arthur.
12: Well, you know that in Minnesota, Howie, and thanks for taking my call. It's good to hear your voice, my friend. Listen, in Minnesota, 67 of the state senate Democrats in their state house voted against the law taking dead people off the rolls.
10: Right. They also voted against having a fraud investigation until it became impossible to vote otherwise. So it went from every Democrat voting against having a fraud unit to uncover corruption to all but five of them voting. Arthur, it's almost like it's not on the level in Minnesota, just like right here, right? We'll talk more about the Minnesota situation. It really is bad. Now Americans are getting into the act. That's how bad it is. I'm Howie Carr.
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2: I'm Jennifer Kuiper. A French woman and an American have tested positive for the hantavirus as nations around the world repatriated passengers from a cruise ship hit by an outbreak. CBS's Ian Lee in Omaha, Nebraska has more.
3: We now know that there were 18, all 18 were Americans. One is a dual British national. You have some of them here in Omaha and some of them in Atlanta. Now, that reason for that is because they have limited space, limited beds. If things go horribly wrong, they want to make sure that they have the resources available.
2: Meantime, the cruise ship has sailed away from the Spanish island of Tenerife after the last 28 evacuees disembarked, and with 26 crew, the ship is expected to reach Rotterdam in 5 days. President Trump says that he intends to suspend the federal gas tax for a period of time and phase it back in when gas goes down. The move requires an act of Congress. Gas Buddies Patrick DeHaan says what people would save could be wiped out pretty quickly with rising oil prices.
4: Americans oftentimes believe that these tax suspensions will freeze the underlying price of gasoline when there are many different factors that still can be competing in the backdrop for whether or not motorists will tangibly see this 18-cent reduction.
2: President Trump says the ceasefire with Iran is on life support, but he says he does believe he can still negotiate with their leadership.
5: You have the moderates and you have the lunatics. And I think the moderates are more respected. The lunatics want to fight till the end. You know, it'll be a very quick fight.
2: A new survey shows costs continue to climb for businesses in this country because of the war with Iran. CBS's Cammie McCormick reports.
6: Most businesses say they're affected by rising energy prices. Transportation costs are eating into everyday operations. Two-thirds also report higher costs for materials over the past 3 months. And supply disruptions for things like fertilizer are straining operations for some. The National Association for Business Economics says nearly half of businesses are passing along costs to consumers, and a growing number think prices will continue to rise.
2: Accused White House Correspondents' Dinner shooter Cole Allen has entered a not guilty plea in court. His legal team is also making a request, as CBS's Katrina Kaufman explains.
7: His lawyers are trying to argue that Acting Attorney General Todd Blanche, U.S. Attorney for D.C. Jeanine Pirro, and potentially the entire D.C. office should be disqualified from this case. Because of the way they've been presenting in the media, they have said that they are potentially alleged targets of this attack.
2: Stocks are up on Wall Street. This is CBS News.
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12: 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A husband and wife were killed in a crash in Sanford over the weekend. 86-year-old Arthur Karcher and his wife, 85-year-old Catherine Karcher, died in the crash Sunday morning. Police said they drifted into the oncoming lane on Main Street, striking a vehicle being driven by a 32-year-old Lyman woman who was hospitalized with serious injuries. That crash is still under investigation. Police say a Portland man drove onto a sidewalk and intentionally struck a bicyclist in Lewiston. Police investigated the incident yesterday on Bartlett Street after an earlier fight between the driver, 29-year-old Gage Gagne, and the bicyclist. Gagne was charged with OUI, reckless conduct, and violating conditions of release. The 35-year-old bicyclist suffered minor injuries. A man is facing several charges after two groups of young people exchanged gunfire in Lewiston yesterday. No one was injured in the shooting near Ash and Howe Streets, but bullets struck nearby vehicles and buildings. 21-year-old Jaden Shaw was arrested on multiple charges, including reckless conduct with a dangerous weapon. It follows several incidents of gun violence involving young people in Lewiston, including the shooting of a 14-year-old boy last week. Vice President J.D. Vance will be in Bangor on Thursday. The main Republican Party today said Vance will be speaking at the Bangor International Airport. He's expected to deliver those remarks at 12:30 Thursday afternoon. Absentee voting for the June 9th primary in Maine is now underway.
9: Any Maine voter may choose to vote absentee, whether in person at their town or city hall or at home. Ballots may be requested online, and once submitted, voters can track the process of that request and their ballots online as well. State law requires that absentee ballots be available 30 days before an election for in-person absentee voting. Absentee voters have until June 4th to fill out their ballots. Jason Taylor, News Radio, WGAN.
12: And the small summer town on Fry Island in the middle of Sebago Lake is planning to form a police department this year. Bangor Daily News supports the move is coming after the Cumberland County Sheriff's Office said it can't guarantee consistent non-emergency coverage because of staffing issues. The island, which is accessible by a seasonal car ferry from Raymond or a private boat, sits mostly empty after the lake freezes over. Up to 3,000 people live on Fry Island in the summer. And now your latest AccuWeather weather forecast from meteorologist Andy Robb.
10: Clouds and sunshine this afternoon, high 61. Tonight, clear to partly cloudy, low 40. Tomorrow, clouds and sun, high 59. And Wednesday, cloudy with occasional rain, high 54.
12: It's 60 and cloudy in Yarmouth. I'm Frankie Azzarata, News Radio WGAN.
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19: 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And please, if you're not doing anything Thursday, get up to Woburn. We're having the auction of Karen Reed's SUV. All the money will go to her legal defense fund. It's all rehabbed. It's in good shape. Needs a new electronic system, but you can still drive it off the lot. And it's at Manzi Appraisers. We're going to do a live broadcast from 2 to 5. The auction itself will be Justin Manning from J.J. Manning Auctioneers. We'll be around 3 o'clock. You can get there early, get registered if you want to come on down. If you want to bid on it, or just come on and get buy a copy of my book, see the show live. Here's my book. I'm holding it up right now on social media. And if you buy the book, you'll get a piece of the red taillight from the original crash. I know you could just go down to the gift shop at the Mass Police State Headquarters on Route 9 and buy a bag of it. It's standard equipment now in all the cruisers. But, you know, you can just get one for free if you buy the book. There won't be a red tail light fee on your bill if you buy it. 844-500-4242, 844-500-4242. Last hour we talked a little bit about the insane electric bills in Massachusetts and how they just add all these fees, And people are saying, what about the customer charge? I mentioned the customer charge. It's like, so if I send out a bill from the Howie Carr Radio Network, do I say, charge for bill, $10? How would that be? How do you think that would go over? But this is what they put on your bill every month, $10 for the customer charge. So people have been talking about. I just want to read you a few more, and then I want to use it as a setup. You know, no one's why doesn't anyone talk about this? Why aren't there big stories in the papers about this or on the TV station? What happened to the consumer reporters on the local TV station? They get laid off along with everybody else. They used to have consumer. Here is what we've got on Channel 4. Watches your budget, or Channel 5 saves tonight. If it's news to you, it's news to us. You know, why aren't the consumer reporters talking about this stuff? Hey, it's we got a call from a guy named Hank in Swampscott, where Charlie Baker, the former governor, used to live, talking about they put in, he opted out of the new smart thermostats, but they put one in his apartment anyway today. 508 says the utilities are offering quote-unquote smart thermostats via mass saves. Again, I call it mass steals, because that's where the two cops from Stoneham stole $43 million out of it, and nobody noticed. In the state, the feds had to catch them. In the fine print for the smart thermostats, it says that in exchange for the discounted thermostat, you're agreeing to allow them to remotely manage your thermostat. Oh, that's during peak hours. If you buy their thermostat, you're really dumb. Or you got a lot of sweaters. Man. And then the 401 says, these so-called smart electric meters can shut off appliances in your home when the electric company deems it necessary. Isn't that swell? I wonder why people don't want these smart thermostats, or whatever they call them, smart meters. 844-500-4242. But you have the same situation out in L.A., you know, not so much with the electricity rates, although their electricity rates are almost as high as ours. For the same reason, one party misrule, Democrat party authoritarianism. But it's more about crime and grime and the fact that they can't do anything right. And so this guy, Spencer Pratt, used to be on a reality TV show. And so he's been tearing apart Karen Bass and this crazy L.A. city councilor who wants to defund the police. They're the other two front runners in the race. And it's a quote-unquote nonpartisan election. He's a Republican, though. He's a registered Republican. And they're Democrats, obviously. And so they're really tearing him apart because he's saying all the things that the voters, that most voters, taxpayers in L.A. are talking about, which is the crime and the general dysfunction and the fact that homeless people are defecating on the streets and robbing and killing people. And it's just horrible what's going on, and nobody will talk about it. None of the media will talk about it. Although now you have the California Post, which is the New York Post, the West Coast edition. So this is the most amazing ad. This is an anti-Spencer Pratt ad. And it's put out by the LA municipal unions, which have been getting rich off the destruction of the City of Angels. But listen, they think this is an anti-Pratt ad. And any sane person would crawl over broken glass to vote for this guy after they hear this ad. And it's better in video, but you get the you're going to get the message big time just on audio. Cut 12.
20: Republican Spencer Pratt is the last thing Los Angeles needs for mayor. Pratt opposes using taxpayer money to build brand new houses for our unhoused neighbors, saying it's time for the homeless to get help or get out.
19: Yeah.
20: Pratt thinks LA needs thousands more police officers rather than more social workers.
19: I agree.
20: Republican Spencer Pratt thinks public employee unions should have less power, not more. LA is on the right track and needs to stay the course. Vote no on Republican Spencer Pratt.
19: Were those the last words from Thelma to Louise before the car went off the cliff? We're on the right track. Top of the world, Ma, from White Heat.
21: That sounds awesome.
19: He does. He sounds amazingly good, doesn't he? This is his own ad. Now, these are just people. They're actors, I guess. But they look like people. They look like the groups that they represent. You know, one's in a fire outfit, a firefighter, a cop, a doctor, just a housewife walking her dog. I think this is an in-kind ad. I don't think he has as much money as the others, obviously, because he's not part of the deep state. But someone made this ad for him. Cut 11.
0: Turns out it's a lot easier to fight fires when there's water in the reservoirs. We're even allowed to arrest criminals now, with handcuffs and everything.
21: I don't have to wonder anymore whether I just stepped in human or dog, so that's nice.
22: I only see needles in the hospital now. Who knew it could be this way?
23: I love going to the park now that it's not an open drug market.
24: Okay, who here is willing to admit that common sense actually turned out to be good?
21: I feel safe walking her. She's definitely having a Pratt summer.
25: Who's having a Pratt summer?
19: This is a dream, obviously. So far, it's a dream. Maybe the fantasy will come true. 844-500-4242. Dave, you're next with Howie Carr. Go ahead, Dave.
26: Hey, Howie. I've been installing automation stuff since the early 90s, and I've watched it progress all the way to where it is today. And I consider these devices to be Chinese Wi-Fi plug-and-play toys. You need to teach it your Wi-Fi name and password for it to work, whether it's Nest, Ring, or these smart thermostats that it's saying they want to give people.
19: Yeah.
26: Now, the central office has all that information on all their clients. And now that information is accessible by anybody that works there and has access to those devices, meaning anyone in the government, that's secure, as well as Ring, Nest, Arlo, all these plug-and-play things. When you first put them in, I don't know if you've ever done it, you have to put in your Wi-Fi name and password, and it communicates with the central server all the information it has with your, you know, your video, Ring, and recording audio and video and all that. They got all that. That's what they need these data centers for. They want to store it because they do store it forever. They never throw away data.
19: Well, I don't know. I haven't gotten it. Again, I have a municipal power company, so I don't know if they're doing this as well, or how many of the municipal power, city or town owned power companies are doing this. But I don't want anything to do with this. You'd have to be crazy to give it, especially when they're being installed by Mass Saves. Who could trust Mass Saves after what we know about them? You know?
26: Exactly. Last people I would trust with any of my information, other than what they have to pay taxes, is going to be the government.
19: Thanks for the call, Dave. Why didn't they arrest the Ponzo brothers when they were stealing all the Democrats in the government and various law enforcement agencies? Why didn't they arrest the Ponzos when they were stealing $43 million from ratepayers? Professional courtesy. Dennis, you're next with Howie Carr. Go ahead, Dennis.
27: Hi, Mr. Carr, long time. I just wanted to have a quick message to everybody out there. Anybody who denies that we're going down the path of socialism like a freight train going full bore, what is more nanny state socialist than telling you how much heat to put in your house? And the only thing I can think of is how long to boil your spaghetti. I mean, what's next? You know what I mean? It's unbelievable to me, but nobody seems to care. I mean,
19: how about the mayor of Boston telling you you can't drive your car and park it at White Stadium and then get a bus down to the World Soccer Games in Foxborough? How about that?
27: I'm from Maine, honestly, so I didn't know about that. I know you guys are crazy down there, but we got Governor What's-Her-Name, and you know, we're heading down the same path, and honestly, yeah. I don't see a way out of it.
19: Someone just told me J.D. Vance is going to have a stop at the Bangor International Airport on Thursday. I'm hope, and this guy who texted me says he hopes that he's going to announce some big fraud developments. I hope so, too. That would be great.
27: There's no fraud. There's nothing to see here. I understand.
19: The main wire is making it all up, aren't they, Dennis?
27: They're... Yeah, right. The main wire is awesome. So are you, Howie. Thank you.
19: Thank you, Dennis. 844-500-4242. I'm Howie Carr.
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3: Governor who's passionate about fixing crime, taxes squeezing Maine family budgets, and extreme politics impacting our schools. 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That's Ben Midgley as Maine's next governor. Hi, this is Sonia Midgley. I've been married to Ben for over two decades. We grew up in Maine, and we're raising our three kids here. When Ben heard a local school was focused on extreme politics instead of education, he took action, not for publicity, but because it was right. He leads, just like he built a national company that created 15,000 jobs. I've never been political, and I'll never replace Maine's great former First Lady, Anne LePage, but like Anne, I will always stand strong with Ben for Maine. We need a strong governor. Maine needs Ben Midgley.
4: Paid for by the committee to elect Ben Midgley for governor.
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0: is back.
1: I just got the press release from the Maine Republican Party. Vice President J.D. Vance is coming to Bangor on Thursday. We are honored to welcome and host the Vice President. And they just say, doors open at 9:30, program begins at 11:30. And you can RSVP if you're on the mailing list. Please forward this email to your family and friends. Let's pack the house for J.D. That's from Jason Savage, Executive Director of the Maine Republican Party. I hope he has some good news about, not good news, but, you know, relief that maybe they're finally going after some fraud, because no local officials, just like in Minnesota, Maine's the same way, Massachusetts, with, you know, the theft from mass deals program and all the welfare programs for the Haitians. 844-500-4242. 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Jared, what's the poll question? What are the results thus far?
2: Today's poll question, which you can vote in at HowieCarshow.com, is Brian Shortsleeve lost the state GOP convention to Mike Minogue 70% to 15% and has $600,000 in campaign funds to Minogue's $10.1 million. What should Shortsleeve do next? Drop out and help Minogue defeat Healey? Stay in and battle Minogue until the primary, or I don't vote in Massachusetts.
1: I don't vote in Massachusetts.
2: 21% of the audience says they don't vote in Massachusetts. 22% say stay in and battle Minogue until the primary. 57% say drop out and help Minogue defeat Healey.
1: All right. The Globe says stay in there, Brian. Go for it. Every day there's another column. Go for it, Brian. The Globe is with you. What does that tell you? 844-500-4242. Joe, you're next with Howie Carr. Go ahead, Joe.
3: Hey, Howie. Long-time listener for decades. I love your show.
1: Thanks.
3: That being said, the wireless thermostats you were discussing earlier, there's a real easy fix around that. They connect by way of the serial number over your Wi-Fi to your thermostat. So when it's 95 out and they want to drop the voltage, shut that off and adjust it, and you can't do anything about it, all you have to do is disconnect the Wi-Fi to the actual unit and you'll be able to use it. Now, you will have to get up to change the temperature, but it's really that simple.
1: Yeah, but I mean, I'm really bad technically, Joe. I wouldn't know how to do that.
3: Well, it's usually right in the settings. I think most people, they had to go through it in the first place to get it such that they could put it on their smartphone. But
1: yeah,
3: it's just, and it's only for like a really hot or a really cold day with electricity. If they are giving you a brownout essentially or adjusting your thermostat and locking you out, then you can just get by it by disconnecting it from the Wi-Fi. Go to the menu, you know, say Wi-Fi, and say, boom, shut Wi-Fi.
1: Joe, why would I want to install a thermostat that might shut me down on the coldest day of the year or the hottest day of the year?
3: So you're right. What I did with all of mine is I did not accept the offer of the $100 rebate or whatever they were offering, and that gave me 100% use of my thermostat. That being the case, it also allows you to have it on your smartphone so you can cool down the house or warm up the house before you get there and save energy.
1: Well, that would be okay. I'd be okay with that as long as they didn't have any control. But I mean, that's the problem is, though, you know, it's like letting the camel stick its nose under the tent, right? I mean, they're gonna just, or a bit of gun control. They start off with common sense gun control. Pretty soon they're knocking on your door, you know, taking away everything, right? I mean, you don't want to give them that opportunity.
3: No, you don't. And that's what I did with the ones I have. I have quite a few of these thermostats, and I did not allow the $100 gift card, and they put in the fine print, we can control your thermostat.
1: $100 to freeze your ass off on the next cold day. I'm more concerned about that than a hot day. But, I mean, it's either way. You know, just on philosophical grounds alone, you don't want to give them that power. I'm Howie Carr.
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1: Come to Manzi Appraisers in Woburn Thursday, May 14th from 2 to 5 for a live broadcast remote. Bring your special heirloom to get a value from Dave Manzi. We'll be celebrating their 5th anniversary in business. Also, watch Justin Manning from J.J. Manning Auctioneers auction off Karen Reed's SUV. And of course, I'll have copies of my book, Mass Corruption, for sale. Thursday, May 14th from 2 to 5 at 22 Prospect Street in Woburn.
4: This is a Bloomberg Money Minute. Over a dozen business leaders are set to join President Trump on his visit to China later this week when he meets with Chinese President Xi Jinping. Among those on the guest list, Tesla CEO Elon Musk and Boeing CEO Kelly Ortberg. Interestingly, the delegation does not include NVIDIA CEO Jensen Huang. His exclusion marks a potential setback for NVIDIA in its bid to export AI processors to China, a market that Huang says could reach $50 billion in sales. Google disrupted a criminal hack attack. The company's security researchers say they broke up a cybercrime ring's attempt to use a Mythos-like AI model to exploit another company's vulnerability, alerting the developer, who was not named, and fixing the issue. And TikTok is rolling out a new plan for subscribers across the pond, announcing today it'll be offering an ad-free subscription to users in the UK, simply called TikTok Ad-Free. It'll cost around £4 a month. That's a little over $5. It's unclear if the plan will be offered in the U.S. Erica Herskowitz, Bloomberg Radio.
5: CBS News Brief. 17 Americans and a dual British-U.S. citizen evacuated from the cruise ship hit with a deadly outbreak of hantavirus arrived in the U.S. early today. Most have been taken to Nebraska quarantine and biocontainment units. Dr. Brendan Jackson with the CDC.
6: The passengers that are all in the assessment phase, they're going to be here for at least a few days while we do assessments and then coordination from what happens next.
5: President Trump says he intends to suspend the federal gas tax for a period of time, but Congress needs to approve it. As for the war with Iran, Trump again says that the steep gas prices.
7: When this ends, you're going to see a drop like a rock.
5: The president rejects Iran's reply to the U.S.'s latest peace proposal. CBS's Natalie Brand reporting.
8: The president saying that the ceasefire is on life support, massive life support, he said. Now, he didn't say it was over, but the question that remains is, you know, what are the next steps here?
5: CBS News Brief, I'm Jennifer Kuiper.
9: 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From oil changes to alignment and suspension to brakes to major engine repair, bring it to Palmer's. Police found explosive devices after responding to a domestic violence call in Trenton over the weekend. Troopers who responded to the home on Oak Point Road learned that the suspect, 43-year-old Anthony Nickerson, had fled and may have had explosive items. The bomb squad later found explosive devices in Nickerson's home on Bar Harbor Road. He faces several charges, including domestic violence assault and criminal use of explosives. The woman involved was not injured. Vice President J.D. Vance will be in Bangor on Thursday. The main Republican Party said today Vance will be speaking at the Bangor International Airport at 12:30 Thursday afternoon. And the Maine DOT will be doing a routine safety check of the Piscataquis River Bridge that carries I-95 from Kittery to Portsmouth, New Hampshire.
10: DOT says drivers should plan on shoulder closures in both directions as the inspection will take place over the next 2 weeks. Crews will be inspecting the bridge today to Thursday and will continue their inspection next Monday through Thursday. The closures will be in effect for those days between 8:30 a.m. and 4 p.m. Jason Taylor, News Radio, WGAN.
9: And now your latest AccuWeather forecast from meteorologist Andy Robb.
11: Clouds and sunshine this afternoon, high 61. Tonight, clear to partly cloudy, a low 40. Clouds and sunshine around for Tuesday, the high 59. Wednesday, cloudy, occasional rain in the afternoon, high 54. And periods of rain around for Thursday, with a high 53.
9: 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I'm Frankie Azzarotta, News Radio WGAN.
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1: 844-500-4242. Officer Mark says, honest Howie's old-fashioned thermostats. No Wi-Fi connections. Made with genuine liquid mercury thermometers like the ones your granddad used. I'd prefer the old North End solution, which is you just cut the wires and put them into the neighbor's house. And then when they catch you several years later, you just negotiate a payment of a dime on a dollar or a mil on a dollar. 844. They used to do that. Yes, they did. 844-500-4242. That's why you have kids, Howie. One of the kids should know how to disconnect from the Wi-Fi. How about a simpler solution is not to connect to the Wi-Fi? I want honest Howie's old-fashioned thermostat. That's what I want. Old-fashioned meter. Justin, you're next with Howie Carr. Go ahead, Justin.
13: What's going on? I don't know what the odds are that Eversource would screw this up, but the gas at our warehouse about 2 months ago, they sent us a bill. The bill's always about the same amount every month. All of a sudden, the bill shows up, and it's a grand for 2 months. And we're going, what the hell? That's way too high. And I called them, told them, hey, come back and read the meter. I think you might have read the wrong meter, because we shut the heat off every night when we leave this place, and because it never gets cold enough that the pipes are going to freeze, so we always shut the heat off when we leave. They came back, instead of coming back and reading the meter and telling us whether or not they made a mistake, they came back and shut the gas off on us. I showed up at the shop one day, and there's an orange tag hanging on the front door saying the gas has been discontinued to this location. Please pay this bill. And like I said, it's only been a little over a month and a half since we got the bill. I still haven't paid it. And then I show up today, and I've got a bill from a third-party company saying that we're a collection agency. We're trying to collect this bill on behalf of Eversource.
1: Justin, I know your way out of it. Just say, amigo, do you know I am an illegal alien? How about that?
13: I was going to say either that or call up and tell them that you're the nephew of some politician on the left and tell them my uncle is so-and-so, and if you send me another bill, I'm going to have you lose your job.
1: Well, there are not too many uncles left in major Massachusetts politics anymore. They would all be aunts, and because very few of them have children of their own, by the way, you know, for obvious reasons.
13: Unless it used to be an uncle and became an aunt.
1: That's very good. Save your wise remarks, though. Don't for this show. Don't share them with any of the bureaucrats, or you'll be carted off to the Gulag Archipelago of Massachusetts. Thanks for the call, Justin. What a mess! What a bleeping mess! 844-500-4242. The next stop is if you use too much electricity at peak times and insist they can't remotely reduce your power, you're going to be charged more at peak. Well, they want to charge more for peak driving. They want to up the tolls. I mean, it's theoretical right now, but it's never remains theoretical. Just like they want to charge you more, they passed that bill out of committee. I think it's stuck now in the Senate. They were going to have a bill to charge everybody for the miles they drove. And I always thought it was funny because one of the senators who voted to charge people for the miles was Senator Michael Brady, the guy who's lost his driver's license repeatedly for drunk driving. I mean, it's not a problem. If you don't have a driver's license because you're a drunk driver and they took it away, it's not a problem for you. It's a problem for the rest of us, though. I checked that, though, and he's gotten his license back. since he lost it the last time. 844-500-4242. So, you know, Mamdani, you know, he's a failed rapper, right? And they've got pictures. He was terrible at everything he ever did till he started the grift with running for mayor. And but so it's never held against him that he's a failed rapper. But now they're going after Spencer Pratt. He's a failed reality show host, and he tried to get his wife a singing career, and it didn't work out. So now he's running for office, and he's a rich guy. Have you seen the pictures of him? He and his wife standing in the rubble of their home in Pacific Palisades that was burned down. I don't know how much money he's got, but if your home has burned down, I wouldn't exactly call you a plutocrat. 844-500-4242. So this was Spencer Pratt this morning. He was on CBS this morning. Cut 14.
14: The one thing I connect with is I know he promised his voters, like, the subway will be free. And I'm promising my voters the metro buses, the metro trains, they will be free from urine, feces, stabbing, attacks. So that's kind of similar. We both had free things for public transportation.
1: Well, see, the difference, of course, being that anyone has ever ridden on a bus in an urban area. If you make the buses free, then you will get urine, feces, stabbings, because you already get it now when everybody's just fair jumping. So it's just everything he says is BS. Mamdani says is BS. 844-500-4242. So they go on CNN. Lydia Moynihan is praising Pratt's common sense, and Lee McGowan, whoever she is, loses it and says he has no experience. What was Karen Bass's experience? She was in her 20s and she was going to Cuba on a free ride with the Vince Ramos Brigade. Has she ever started a business? You know, I know she was in Congress, but, you know, that, again, that just proves my point. AOC, Bernie Sanders, they're all in Congress. Steve Cohen, all these clowns, Catherine Clark, Jim McGovern, more local, closer to home, as they say. Being in Congress doesn't mean crap. Cut 14.
8: I mean, his odds are going up. We'll see. This is a really uphill battle for him, but I think Republicans should be taking copious notes, because he's literally, you just got to embrace common sense and be normal. And he is calling out the fact that leftists in LA seem to be fine with letting people, you know, shoot up in front of schools. They're fine with dogs getting injected with fentanyl. They're doing nothing. And he's calling out some very obvious things that the vast majority of Americans can agree on. And he's going viral because of it. People want common sense.
15: Is this common sense for real? Like, as an LA voter, as someone that will vote for mayor in Los Angeles, I'm telling you, this is the opposite of common sense. This is so embarrassing.
1: So
15: exhausted of being surrounded by this level of idiocy. It is not.
1: So.
15: This guy is not practical.
16: This man's plan was to live off his reality fame. When that dwindled, he wanted to be an influencer. When that dwindled, he tried to make his wife a singer. It didn't work. So now he's going to be mayor of LA. He says he's going to end corruption. How? He says he's going to have no more homeless. How? He says he's going to have renters' rights. How? I'm so sick of having politicians come in here with zero experience telling us they're going to fix everything. Have we learned nothing?
17: Let me just play.
16: It's embarrassing.
1: Zero experience. He has zero experience. And the mayor, like I said, the mayor is just a career radical. And the city councilor is married to some Hollywood producer whose father is a big Democrat fat cat dating back to Bill Clinton corruption days. So, you know, it comes back again to Trump's famous question to the black crowds that he had in 2016. What have you got to lose? What have you got to lose?

0: mayor, my plan is, first 3 weeks, signs up across the city, no more nakedness, no more drug use, no more robbing, no more shit.
1: No more burning dogs in the streets.
0: No more dog abuse. Very, on every sign, on every bird. So that, and we're going to go around, we're going to warn everybody, hey, got 3 more weeks of this. Like, clock's ticking. Just keep telling everyone, just to, so the people that are aware, they're like, oh, wow, there's a new mayor in town. They may start leaving. And then when the 3 weeks, or maybe we'll even do 2 weeks, maybe people will want it faster. And then once we start enforcing the laws, boom, streets will be back. You know who else I'm going to bring in? The CDC, because there's medieval diseases in these encampments. They're not swabbing these encampments. They're not swabbing the streets. People are just living in feces and drug use and dogs burning and bodies. We need these streets cleaned.
2: Medieval diseases. Wow, that's what they are. It's right. That's, I just never heard it described that way before. But how come he's going to wait? He's not going to stop people from burning dogs for 2 weeks. How'd you like to be the last dog burned to death in L.A.? Well, during the 2 week grace period, so to speak.
3: It's like that one guy that was shot at 11:59 before the armistice at the end of World War One or whatever it was.
2: I'm sorry, I shouldn't laugh, but it's so bad. It's bad everywhere. I mean, it's just by a factor of 10 over mass. If mass and cast took over, I don't know, scores of square miles in, like it has in L.A., and then their only response is, well, it's just small areas. Well, again, unless you have to drive through it, or your car gets a flat tire in it, or you actually, God forbid, have to live in it. It's just like burglary is a minor crime until your house is burglarized. Car theft, not a big deal until your car is stolen. Donald, you're next with Howie Carr. Go ahead, Donald.
4: Mr. Carr, my question is, why can't America take some of her own oil that she's sending out to the world, refine it, and use it in America so we can get our transportation costs down and get our economy rolling?
2: Because the Democrats have shut down a lot of the refineries in places like California. There used to be more than 40 refineries in California. Now there's, I think, 4 or 5, and some of them are trying to get out. It's very difficult. We are producing more oil than we need, but we don't have the refining capacity, and it's not like opening a pop-up food truck, Donald. And it just takes time. I know it's very frustrating to have these high gas prices, but again, it's only been a few weeks, and the prices are still lower than they were in the 70s. And they were actually they're lower than they were 4 or 5 years ago when Biden was president, and it was just they were just jacking up the prices because they wanted to drive people out of cars. Actually, let's play this cut from Biden talking about it's not a big deal to have high gas prices. I understand what you're saying, Donald, but, you know, what are you going to do? You got to get rid of these people. You can't let them have a nuclear bomb. Cut 20. This Biden.
5: And when it comes to the gas prices, we're going through an incredible transition that is taking place that, God willing, when it's over, we'll be stronger and the world will be stronger and less reliant on fossil fuels when this is over. You see what Europe is doing relative to the importation of Russian gas. You see what, anyway, I won't go through it all, but, and what I've been able to do to keep it from getting even worse, and it's bad. The price of gas at the pump is something that I told you, heard me say before, would be a matter of great discussion at my kitchen table when I was a kid growing up. It's affecting a lot of families.
2: But fortunately, we just shake people down. That's what we do in the Biden family. My word is a Biden. We just steal more money from various foreign countries and sometimes Americans as well. But we like to mainly go with Ukrainians and Russians and the Chinese stealing money. Spring has sprung, so it's time for you to think about you. Wherever you are in New England, Perfect Smiles is so worth the trip to tax-free Nashua, New Hampshire. In April, listeners from Westford, Mass. And Keene, New Hampshire travel to meet Dr. Tam and Dr. Sai's team because they wanted to go to the best dental practice in New England. I was there Friday, and I met a guy from Fitchburg the day before, a guy from

0: 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I'm Howie Carr.
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7: In the race for governor, one outsider is making waves. Republican Owen McCarthy. Hear what others are saying about Owen. Radio host Ray Richardson says,
8: Owen McCarthy, boy, I'll tell you, he's come alive in the last two debates. 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
1: Howie Carr is back.
0: Forty-two. People are complaining that we had Joe Biden on for 37 seconds.

0: I thought I told you to cut that down to 20 seconds. I knew that 20 seconds, Jared, was about the max the listeners could handle. I just wanted him to say about the incredible transition. It was an incredible transition to have $5 gallon gas. Now it's $4.40, $4.50, and it's the end of the world. Jack, you're next with Howie Carr. Go ahead, Jack.
1: Howie, remember, I totally agree with you. California doesn't drill for oil anymore, and we haven't built a new refinery in this country from the ground up since 1977 in Louisiana. What the heck is going on?
0: We gotta turn it around, Jack. I mean, you know, it's great that we're pumping out all this fuel, but if it has to go away to get refined before it comes back, I mean, that's not really cost effective, is it?
1: No, not at all. You know it, and I know it, but everybody wants the oil and the energy. No one wants the refinery in their backyard.
0: Yeah, I know. I mean, the thing is, I mean, Chevron had one, or I think they still do, but the Gavin Newsom has been putting on all these charges and extra taxes and fees and surcharges and factors like the energy bills in Massachusetts. And Chevron, I think, finally just said, hey, you know what? You're going to charge us $1 billion to get the hell out of the state. It's cheaper to just get the hell out of the state. So there's going to be one fewer refinery in California. With all this drilling going on all around the country and more oil, but it has to be shipped out, a lot of it. Paul, you're next with Howie Carr. Go ahead, Paul.
2: Hi, Howie. I spoke to a person from the electric company. I told them I didn't want their meter.
0: Yeah.
2: I said, I don't want your meter because I heard that it runs even if everything in your house is off. Right? I said, I don't want it. She goes, well, we won't be able to read it then because the guys that come around, we're not going to do that anymore. I says, I've never seen anybody come to my house to read this meter. She goes, well, they're in
0: That's a good point. I can't remember anybody coming either. We're not going to do what we haven't been doing anyway. So there. Paul, I'm Howie Carr.

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7: I'm Jennifer Kuiper. Nations around the world have repatriated passengers from a cruise ship hit by the hantavirus outbreak. CBS's Ian Lee in Omaha, Nebraska, has more on the 18 people repatriated to the U.S.
8: 16 are here in Omaha. One is in the national quarantine unit. That person does have the virus, but they are currently not showing any symptoms. Two other people have been taken to Atlanta. They're at Emory. One of those people is showing symptoms, but we don't know if they have contracted the virus or it is something else.
7: Madrid's health ministry says a Spaniard evacuated from the ship has hantavirus, and staff at a Dutch hospital with the virus with a patient, a hantavirus patient, has quarantined after procedural errors. The Supreme Court temporarily extends for at least 3 days women's access to mifepristone, a widely used abortion pill. President Trump says he aims to suspend the federal tax on gas to help Americans shoulder higher fuel prices caused by the Iran war. He's asked how long he would suspend it.
9: Until it's appropriate, yeah. Until it's appropriate. It's a small percentage, but it's still money.
7: Any suspension would require approval from Congress. A nonprofit is the latest group seeking to block changes to a historic landmark proposed by the Trump administration. CBS's Stacey Lynn.
10: The Cultural Landscape Foundation has filed a lawsuit challenging a plan to repaint the Lincoln Memorial Reflecting Pool. The group argues the project began without the required federal review under historic preservation law. The White House is already facing multiple legal challenges over other proposed changes to historic sites, including the demolition of the East Wing to make way for a new ballroom, plans to renovate renovate the Kennedy Center with the president's name added and the construction of a large arch at the west end of the National Mall. Stacey Lynn, CBS News, the White House.
7: The man accused of sparking a deadly and destructive wildfire in California appears before a judge today. Jonathan Rindernecht has pleaded not guilty to starting the Palisades wildfire in L.A. in January 2025. CBS's Carter Evans has more.
4: This is basically a hearing to determine what evidence the judge will allow in court. There is a lot of circumstantial evidence at this point. So prosecutors basically have geolocation data, 911 calls that Rindernecht made, lighter evidence. They say they found a lighter in his car with his DNA that they say he admitted to bringing with him on the trail.
7: Six people were found dead yesterday in a boxcar on a Union Pacific freight train in Laredo, Texas, just across the Rio Grande from Mexico. Joe Bays is the Laredo Police Department.
11: An autopsy will probably take place as to determine the cause and manner of the death of the victims in this case.
7: Stocks closed up. 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
13: 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A Winslow man accused of killing his girlfriend in 1987 pleaded not guilty to murder during his first court appearance this afternoon. 63-year-old Stephen Bouchard was indicted last week for the killing of 23-year-old Alice Hawks at the couple's Westbrook apartment. Bouchard had told police he found Hawks' body after getting locked out of the apartment the previous night. Bouchard's being held at Cumberland County Jail. Vice President J.D. Vance will be in Bangor on Thursday. The Maine Republican Party said today that Vance will be speaking at the Bangor International Airport. He's expected to deliver remarks at 12:30 Thursday afternoon. A crash in Sanford left a husband and wife dead. 86-year-old Arthur Karcher and his wife, 85-year-old Catherine Karcher, died in the crash Sunday morning. Police said they drifted into the oncoming lane on Main Street, striking a vehicle being driven by a 32-year-old Lyman woman who was hospitalized with serious injuries. The crash is still under investigation. The Maine DOT will be doing a routine safety check of the Piscataquis River Bridge that carries I-95 from Kittery to Portsmouth, New Hampshire.
14: DOT says drivers should plan on shoulder closures in both directions as the inspection will take place over the next 2 weeks. Crews will be inspecting the bridge today to Thursday and will continue their inspection next Monday through Thursday. The closures will be in effect for those days between 8:30 a.m. and 4 p.m. Jason Taylor, News Radio, WGAN.
13: The Maine Maritime Academy training ship, known as the State of Maine, is now headed for Texas. The ship cruised past the Massachusetts Maritime Academy ship on Sunday as a ceremonial gesture. It was described as a special moment between two training ships, both carrying on the same mission of preparing the next generation of mariners. The State of Maine officially got underway on the first leg of the 2026 summer sea term on Saturday, departing from Portland Harbor. And Maine has been stuck in a weather loop of highs only reaching into the 50s with rain every day or two. But AccuWeather meteorologist Joe Lundberg says change is on the way.
15: I just don't think that we're going to have it every two or three days. We're going to get a couple of days of rain. I think there'll be some stretches. It might be four, perhaps even 5 days where it doesn't rain or there's no more than a shower during that 4 or 5 day stretch.
13: And he says that changing pattern will also start allowing warmer weather into the state by this weekend. The rest of May possibly bringing above normal temperatures. And now your latest AccuWeather forecast from meteorologist Andy Robb.
16: Clear to partly cloudy. Tonight's low 40. Tomorrow, clouds and sun, high 59. Tuesday night, low 39. Wednesday, occasional rain in the afternoon, high 54.
13: It's 60 degrees and cloudy in South Portland. I'm Frankie Azzarotta, News Radio WGAN.
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18: 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Welcome to the Howie Carr Show. Look at on the TV screens up here. Shooting shuts down Memorial Drive. It's Cambridge, obviously. I'm just thinking, it's like history just repeats itself, you know? I mean, back in the 70s, the district, now the district attorney of Middlesex County was in a car with her boyfriend, who was also an assistant DA, as she was, and their car broke down in the middle of the night, and some gangbangers came by and shot him. Killed her boyfriend and shot her and wounded her. And now I'm just looking up there. Shooting shuts down Memorial Drive near River Street. If there's going to be a shooting on Memorial Drive, that's probably the most likely spot for it, and indeed that's where it's happened. Meanwhile, the Fox News is about the, what is it? Is it hantavirus? Hantavirus? I don't. And all the people being taken off the boat and all that. And I thought about making that the poll question today. What are you most concerned about the hantavirus? That you're going to die from it, A, or B, that they're going to use it to try to shut down everything again? And of course, I'd be more concerned about B. But see, you know what the difference is between COVID and hantavirus? Trump isn't on the ballot this year. No need to shut down the entire society to try to beat him. So it's going to, plus, you know, I think a lot of us have figured out the gag. It would be a lot harder to work a Fauci on the people of the United, on the people of the world, let alone the United States. 844-500-4242. There is a new refinery being built in Texas. Where else? It will take like 3 years. Yeah, I mean, you look at those look at the ones in Iran. I mean, they don't have enough. They don't have enough refinery capacity in Iran, even if they weren't being run by medieval fiends. And I mean, look at how sprawling and how much infrastructure is required. You can't build one overnight. It's not like a shed in the backyard. Anyway, 844-500-4242. I just want to mention a really terrible story. It's not going to be on the national news, obviously. Maybe on Fox, but it's not going to make any of the network newscasts because it goes against the narrative. The fluffers don't want to report this. It was the lead on the New York Post yesterday, though. Killer smile. Subway shover beams in court. Freed twice by woke psych system. Judge Nick's DA bail ask in April. So I think this was in Manhattan. So this means Alvin Bragg wanted to lock the guy up. How bad did he have to be? But it really gets worse than this. And again, this is, and when I tell you the story, you're going to see why it's not getting reported nationally. The guy's name is Ramel Burke, and he pushed a retired teacher, a guy named Ross Falzone, down a flight of Manhattan subway stairs to his death Thursday night. Just killed him. They had no idea who this guy was. He was a retired teacher, a really nice guy, popular in the neighborhood, et cetera, et cetera. Well, the New York Post found the woman that he had assaulted in April, who refused to press charges against him. If she had pressed charges against him, this woman, 23 years old, she was attacked in the subway by this same guy who's now charged with killing the retired school teacher. The horrified victim told the Post she and a friend were on the subway in Manhattan on April 2nd when Ramel Burke approached them and began a conversation they quickly shut down before frantically trying to switch cars to get away from him. So then he followed them, and it came to a stop on the Washington Square station.
0: in Greenwich Village, and they jumped off, and he jumped off and was chasing them. We started running a little bit, said the 23-year-old woman. But then, thank God, the cops were right there, because, I mean, we kept thinking about, imagine that there were no cops. You mean like Mamdani, like Mayor Mamdani wants, no cops? But there were some cops, because there were a lot of junkies in Washington Square. He didn't want to do anything about them either, of course. We would have had to literally run for our lives. The cops immediately arrested him. It was shut down really fast by the cops, and we respected that. She said the attack left her and her friend in shock, but they ultimately chose not to cooperate with prosecutors. This guy was chasing them, and he hit them and grabbed them. I didn't read you the whole account. A decision she now regrets after Burke was charged with murder on Friday for allegedly hurling 76-year-old stranger Ross Falzone to his death at a Chelsea subway station Thursday night. I regret it 100%, the woman told the New York Post, and I actually feel really bad that a man lost his life. Listen to this. Here's the key to what I'm getting at here. This is civilizational suicide. Maybe this is what the 23-year-old woman said, probably very wealthy, well-to-do, not raised in the city. Maybe a part of me was just like, I don't want to put another black man in jail. That's what she said. I don't want to put another black man in jail. But, you know, at some point, if you are a criminal, you're a criminal. And he was scary. He was a scary guy. But she didn't want to put another black man in jail. So she refused to cooperate. They had to let him go. And now he's killed somebody. So probably they won't let him go now that he's killed somebody. Police had taken the violent fiend to Bellevue Hospital for acting erratically Thursday afternoon before he was released about an hour later and allegedly launched a deadly unprovoked attack later that night. So this is it. This is the Democrats. This is what the Democrats have created. I went to Vinoteca Demonica's yesterday for Mother's Day lunch. I took the mailroom manager there. Our oldest daughter, Carolyn, was there with her husband and the two grandkids. We had a fantastic breakfast. When Veronica was here last week delivering all the food, I asked her, I said, will you make some meat lasagna? I love the meat lasagna. They just brought it out unordered. They said Veronica had given them the orders, and they just brought it out as our appetizer. And then we had just fantastic brunches. It was really good. William ate all of his pancake, all of his French toast was made from focaccia bread. Oh, it was fantastic. He ate his whole order of bacon. He ate my order of bacon. And then the waiter, he's a North End guy. He came by and he said, Howie, sometimes the animal walks by here, meaning Vinny Federico. And my grandson hears it, and his eyes, you know, pop out. The animal? An animal walks by here? So that's his nickname, William. That's his nickname. He was in prison for a while. What was he in prison for, Pop? He was shaking down bookies in Chelsea. Then I realized that's a little too complicated for a four-year-old. I should have just left it. He was in jail, William. But he's out now, and he's okay, and he's not doing anything. He's got a job. He's got a real job. He does the park and stuff. 8-4. But it was great. We had a fantastic time. Go to Monica's. It's on Richmond Street, Vinoteca de Monica. We had a really wonderful time. The guy also, the waiter, Matt, he also remembered he used to go to high school in the 80s in Charlestown. And he said every day the bus went by the base of the Tobin Bridge, and there was some graffiti on there. Do you know about this graffiti?
2: No.
0: Somebody had spray painted on the base of the Tobin Bridge in giant letters, Howie Carr smokes dust. I actually went over there once with a Herald photographer and took a picture and used it on my Christmas card that year. I was very proud of that. Free advertising. Every knock a boost, as they say. I'd forgotten all about that. 844-500-4242. Howie Carr smokes dust. And he said, who do you think put that up there? I said, there was a long list of suspects. I never even bothered to try to figure it out. 844-500-4242. 844-500-4242. Mother's Day was yesterday, and yeah, the flowers were nice. The dinner was great. It sure was at Monica's in the North End. But let me ask you something. Are you actually taking care of the moms in your life? I'm talking about their health. Because let's be honest, they're usually the ones taking care of everyone else and putting themselves last. But not this time. 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
5: 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I'm a disruptor, and I've already created hundreds of main jobs.
23: Not too shabby.
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23: Sure feels that way.
5: Criminals have fleeced Maine Care. 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
5: Well, maybe. 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
1: 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Jared, what's the poll question? What are the results thus far?
2: Today's poll question, which you can vote in at howiecarshow.com, is Brian Shortsleeve lost the state GOP convention to Mike Minogue 70% to 15% and has $600,000 in campaign funds to Minogue's $10.1 million. What should Shortsleeve do next? Drop out and help Minogue defeat Healey? Stay in and battle Minogue until the primary? Or I don't vote in Massachusetts.
1: I don't vote in Massachusetts anymore.
2: 15% of the audience say they don't vote in Massachusetts anymore. 43% say he should drop out and help Minogue defeat Healey. 42% say stay in and battle Minogue until the primary.
1: And voting is heavy.
2: Yes, heavy voting.
1: Heavy voting, as we suspected it might be. But we didn't tip off either side before the show. 844-500-4242. Richard, you're next with Howie Carr. Go ahead, Richard.
3: Hey, Howie, thanks for taking my call. Hey, I've got a suggestion for President Trump. How about, I guess you could do it, maybe executive order, those refineries in California. That's a point of national security. I don't know why he can't do something to that effect, get them going. What do you think?
1: I don't think one refinery would knock the prices down all that much. We just need a lot more refining capacity, Richard. I don't understand the oil industry very well, and I'm just going by what I read in the press. But the kind of oil that we produce is not the kind of oil that's easy to refine into gasoline. So what we're doing is we're shipping out our oil and then we're importing the lighter, they call it light sweet crude. And that's what our refineries use to make the gasoline. And so there's kind of the supply side has gotten kind of mixed up, you know, and the Democrat, again, the Democrats have tried to put us out. They have a religion, a cult that says fossil fuels are bad. So they want to stop. They're happy with the situation where these prices are high. Now they can use it. Now it's not just to save the planet or, you know, that they claim they're saving the planet and higher taxes and, you know, more phony baloney jobs. But now they can use it against Trump and the Republicans in the midterm, Richard. They're not going to help us out. We have to have Republican control for a good long time to get these refineries back open again and get everything straightened out.
3: Hey, Howie, one more thing while I got you there. This Bass woman, you remember when Trump had that African in the White House and he turned around and confronted him with the white farmers?
1: Oh, the South African. Killed? The South African, yeah. Yeah.
3: And Bass goes over there. Doesn't somebody, I heard that she got like 500 acres.
1: I don't know. She was in Ghana, though. She wasn't in South Africa where the genocide is getting underway against the white tribe of Africa, the Boers. And I don't know. She was, when the fire took place, she was leaving on this junket. Yeah, I guess you would call it a trade mission, but it was a junket. And she was going to Ghana and she wanted to be treated, you know, like royalty. And they told her, hey, you know, there's a big problem here. This fire could get out of control. And you know, we don't have a real fire department anymore. And there's no water in the pipes. So it could be a problem. And she just took off. She didn't care. 844-500-4242. Tom, you're next with Howie Carr. Go ahead, Tom.
0: Howie, a couple of points. One on the governor's race.
1: Yes.
0: Mike Minow against abortion. And you just have to know Massachusetts politics. Suburban women are not going to vote for a man who is against abortion. I think short sleeve, I'm going to vote for him in the primary. Now, the other point with regards to energy in this country, it's light sweet crude oil is the cheap stuff to manufacture crude oil or gasoline. And you had a previous caller who was correct. The last refinery we built in this country was back in the 70s. California at one point had 40 online. They're down to maybe 11 now. And Trump, candidate Trump in 24, mentioned that we need probably five more refineries in the country. And for the following reason, when the Southeast has the hurricane season, you know.
1: Yeah. No, those are the, yeah, the ones in Louisiana and Houston are shut down, Galveston. Yeah.
0: Yes, yes. And you know something? They've got them in Washington State. They've got them in San Francisco. They've got them throughout the country, but that is the reality. And the other thing is...
1: Out of time, Tom. Thanks for the call. I'm Howie Carr.
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1: Come to Manzi Appraisers in Woburn Thursday, May 14th from 2 to 5 for a live broadcast remote. 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We'll be celebrating their fifth anniversary in business. Also, watch Justin Manning from J.J. Manning Auctioneers auction off Karen Reed's SUV. And of course, I'll have copies of my book, Mass Corruption, for sale. 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
5: This is a Bloomberg Money Minute. Fresh record closing highs on Wall Street today for the NASDAQ and the S&P 500, but just barely. That's on jitters about what could happen next in Iran after Tehran rejected the latest peace proposal from the U.S. President Trump said the ceasefire agreement was on, quote, massive life support. But somehow the Dow managed a gain of 95 points, the NASDAQ up 27, the S&P up 14. With the Strait of Hormuz remaining essentially closed to ship traffic and Iran saying it's deployed submarines to act as invisible guardians of that waterway, oil rose 3%, closing at $98 a barrel. Shares of General Motors today down 4.5%. It's planning to cut upwards of 600 staffers from its IT department. That's to cut costs and bring in staffers with skills in other tech areas, including artificial intelligence. And Deutsche Bank analysts say the U.S. airline industry is primed for a new round of mergers as low-cost carriers like Frontier and JetBlue get hurt by skyrocketing jet fuel costs. Tom Busby, Bloomberg Radio.
6: CBS News Brief. An American, a French woman, and a Spaniard have tested positive for the hantavirus as nations worldwide repatriated passengers from the MV Hondius cruise ship. Vanderbilt Medical Center's Dr. William Schaffner.
7: I have a great deal of confidence in how this is being handled. We may have a few more cases. This is not going to spread widely in our population or around the world.
6: President Trump says he intends to suspend the federal gas tax for a period of time, but it needs congressional approval, according to Gas Buddies Patrick DeHaan.
8: If the price of oil goes up shortly thereafter the tax holiday takes effect, it can be obfuscated.
6: The White House Correspondents Dinner shooting suspect Cole Allen pleads not guilty to all charges. CBS's Jake Rosen.
9: He appeared for an arraignment on not just the charges of attempting to assassinate President Trump allegedly, but also his alleged assault of a federal law enforcement officer and two federal gun crimes.
6: CBS News Brief, I'm Jennifer Kuiper.
10: Now the latest from the 98.5 FM and AM 560 WGAN News Center, brought to you by Mechanical Services, providing heating, air conditioning, refrigeration, and energy controls to Maine business and industry. A Winslow man accused of killing his girlfriend in 1987 pleaded not guilty during his initial court appearance this afternoon. 63-year-old Stephen Bouchard was indicted last week for the killing of 23-year-old Alice Hawks at the couple's Westbrook apartment. Bouchard had told police he found her body after getting locked out of the apartment the previous night. Bouchard is being held at Cumberland County Jail. Vice President J.D. Vance will be in Bangor on Thursday. The Maine Republican Party says Vance will be speaking at the Bangor International Airport. He's expected to deliver remarks at 12:30 Thursday afternoon. The visit comes amid a closely watched U.S. Senate race in Maine, with Republican Senator Susan Collins seeking re-election against Graham Platner, the presumptive Democratic nominee. And statewide absentee voting for the June 9th primary is now in progress.
11: Any Maine voter may choose to vote absentee, whether in person at their town or city hall or at home. Ballots may be requested online, and once submitted, voters can track the process of that request and their ballots online as well. State law requires that absentee ballots be available 30 days before an election for in-person absentee voting. Absentee voters have until June 4th to fill out their ballots. Jason Taylor, News Radio, WGAN.
10: And now your latest AccuWeather forecast from meteorologist Andy Robb.
12: Clear to partly cloudy for tonight, low 40. Tomorrow, clouds and sun, high 59. Tuesday night, cloudy and chilly, low 39. Wednesday, cloudy, occasional rain in the afternoon hours, high 54. Thursday, periods of rain, otherwise cloudy, high 53. And on Friday, cloudy, a few showers, high 57.
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13: Live from the Byrna Less Lethal Pistol Studio, it's Howie Carr.
1: President Trump has got the national champions from Indiana University, the Hoosiers, at the White House. And he's introducing some of the players. However, one of the players he's not introducing is Mendoza, the quarterback, the Heisman Trophy winner, the first-round pick of the Raiders. And he's got a legitimate excuse. It's training camp. Raiders rookie training camp is open, so that's where he is. But they just introduced a couple of the other players, and they just spoke a few words. And I guess Trump will be saying some more, giving us some more updates on the Iranian ceasefire being on life support, as he said this morning. 844-500-4242. So this is how bad the fraud has gotten in Minnesota. They are now arresting Americans. Not just Somalis, Americans. I know. A white woman was running the big Feeding Our Future scandal. One white woman and 60 Somalis have been arrested. But, you know, this is one that involves nothing but Americans. This is all, and it's again, it's minor league compared to the Somali frauds. But at least the Americans are trying to get involved in the bonanza. Cut four.
14: Investigation out of the land of 10,000 lakes at Minnesota. The state's attorney general accusing a violence prevention nonprofit of blowing $6.5 million worth of donations on, wait for it, luxury cars, lavish trips, and even a liquor store. The founder of We Push for Peace is accused of funding his own lavish lifestyle through the charity, apparently spending millions on trips to Vegas and other shopping sprees. The charity's treasurer also accused of transferring $1,000 per week into her own personal account, among other claims.
1: The founder would be Trahearne Pollard. And his former director, Jacqueline McGugan, was paying herself $1,000 a week while stealing thousands of dollars more in government grant funds as administrative expenses, according to prosecutors. And again, last year, when they thought Walz was running for re-election, the legislature nixed a fraud investigator for the state. But now Walz is a lame duck and he's a dead duck politically. So they said, we're going to have to do something. So they approved it last week. All the Democrats changed their votes. Meanwhile, I told you about this Friday briefly. Michigan indicts Gretchen Whitmer's best friend on felony charges. Dana Nessel, she's the Democrat Michigan Attorney General. Speaking of football, she's the one who fell asleep last year at the fell asleep, quote unquote, at the football at the Michigan State game. She indicted this Gretchen Whitmer's best friend. Today we allege Faye Bedoin sought and received $20 million Michigan enhancement grant from the state legislature, operated a criminal enterprise. I prefer to say racketeering enterprise. That's federal terminology. To use those funds for personal expenses and her own enrichment, and lied repeatedly when reporting how she used those funds. Oh, no. Among the expenses for the fund, the Michigan Enhancement Grant, $4,500 for a coffee maker. Wow, that's primo.
2: Is that an actual Colombian person growing the beans and grinding them for that price?
1: You could get them more expensive than that, but you have to really go out of your way. $11,000 for a first-class plane ticket. You're going somewhere on $11,000. Even first, $11,000 for a plane ticket, even if it's first class. $408,000 in salaries over 3 months for two people. So that means the two people were making $200,000. So that make it, their annual rate was about $800,000 a year. $6,148 on two handmade rugs from Tunisia. $11,325 on a forged legal invoice. $40,800 check to Salhab Enterprises for two fully furnished units, yet the address led to a vacant lot. This is her dear friend, and their pictures all over the internet of them posing together. She's one of her dearest buddies. 844-500-40. I got so many of these Democrats in the news story, and I didn't even say try not to let this destroy your faith in the Democrat parties of Minnesota and Michigan or the National Democrat Party. Mike, you're next with Howie Carr. Go ahead, Mike.
15: What do you think the chances are there was some good Colombian blow in that coffee maker? Is that price? You know, Howie, this deal with Karen Bass, you know, I'm not sure if the people out there are aware of this woman. You know, she has been a Cuban communist, devout communist, since the 70s.
1: Right.
15: She founded what's known as the M19. Right. You know, she radicalized them because they would have been Venceremos Brigade.
1: The Venceremos Brigade. Google it. You'll see what they're into.
15: All woman brigade of bombings. They were known as Brigadistas. They bombed an FBI office in the Israeli aircraft building, the South African consulate in New York, Fort McNair, and the D.C. Navy shipyard, which they bombed twice.
1: And I'm sure she says she knows nothing. I'm sure she says she knew nothing about it. They always say that, right? They are, just like Gretchen Whitmer didn't know anything about the $4,500 coffee maker.
15: Yeah, and they did a couple armed robberies. I mean, the armored car robberies, too. I think there was a couple cops killed in that one.
1: Yeah, you know, the thing that gets me, Mike, is that, you know, they say, well, what experience does Spencer Pratt have? What experience does this woman have, you know? Or the L.A. city councilor who's, you know, some kind of trophy wife to this Hollywood producer's Nepo baby son. I mean, none of these people have any experience. At least this guy has the experience of being abused by the system, by, you know, not being allowed to rebuild his house in Pacific Palisades.
15: Well, at least, you know, Karabash has probably got experience in explosives, evidently.
1: Like I said, I'm sure she would deny any of that stuff. But, I mean, she was definitely, you know, she made many trips to Cuba. And again, she has no business experience. She, you know, she didn't discover a cure for hantavirus. You know, she didn't pick grapes in the Imperial Valley with Cesar Chavez. She didn't do anything except be a radical and a radical chic, and you know, check all the boxes. And you know, she's parlayed it into, she has a multi-million dollar mansion. I don't know where it is exactly, but I think Spencer Pratt has done some ads saying, whatever, she's got a house. I don't have a house, but she's got a house. Thanks for the call, Mike. Bob, you're next with Howie Carr. Go ahead, Bob.
16: Hey, Howie, you missed a couple of things with your utility rant. 30 years plus for both National Grid and Eversource, work for both of them.
1: Yeah.
16: Here are the two beauties. One is the president of Eversource took a $4 billion hit when they divested from the wind, and he got a $10 million

0: middleman always takes something out, right? Whether he's selling apples or electricity.
1: Correct. You're still making the electricity with oil, natural gas. And when they did the whole study, down three paragraphs near the bottom of the page, there was an asterisk. And it said, electrification will lower carbon when the grid becomes more renewable.
0: Yeah. That's Bob, this is why I always used to call the electric vehicles, I used to call them coal-fired cars, because that's what they were. You know, now they put the coal, but it's the same thing. Now they're using oil. It's the same thing. You're still using fossil fuels to provide the electricity.
1: Howie, the liberals are going crazy about gasoline prices going up $1 a gallon. It's costing them $20 more to fill their tank, right?
0: Yeah.
1: Open up your electric and gas bills, you idiots. It should say sucker right on the top of them. Every month you're losing thousands of dollars a year, and you're worried about a gallon of gas going up $1? Absolutely insanity.
0: That's why
1: the biggest crime going on in this state is the utilities. It's the biggest crime of all time.
0: That's why I read all those bills. We'll put up a couple of these bills, in the charges tomorrow. We won't do it tonight. I don't think we got time tonight, but we'll do it tomorrow. We'll tweet out all the some of these charges. This stuff is all off of either bills from from Eversource or National Grid, or it's going to be from the Mara Healey's own website, mass.gov. They can't deny any of this stuff. It's their own admissions. Thanks for the call there, Bob. Dennis, you're next with Howie Carr. Go ahead, Dennis.
2: Howie, about that American fraud in Minnesota, was that a Keith Ellison? Is he claim to that?
0: Yes, he is. He's he's running on empty. He's got a posse chasing him, Dennis. So now he's got to take out a few scalps to try to protect himself.
2: You would think he wouldn't want to bring up the subject of fraud, but it reminds me back when I was when I used to teach the kids to swim over by the shore. I'd tell the kids that if there's a shark circling, look for a baby seal to put between yourself and the shark.
0: Yeah, I think that's what he's doing. That's a good analogy there, Dennis. Thanks for the call. Imagine a scenario where you or your loved ones face a threat. Your first instinct might be to resort to lethal force, but it's crucial to consider a safer, less lethal alternative first to avoid the legal complications associated with firearms. Introducing Byrna. Byrna's less lethal pistol launcher. 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Remaining calm, Adam dialed 911 and armed himself with his Byrna launcher. 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I'm Howie Carr.
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9: Now they got footage of this shooter on Memorial Drive. He's got like a rifle or something. Some people are saying he's been identified. I can't find it on... see if you can find his identification. Someone says he was released in 2020 by a judge. Love to get his name. We can start doing some research like we did with that Cholo from Venezuela last week who killed the state cop after a Cinco de Mayo drink fest. 844-500-4242. David, you're next with Howie Carr. Go ahead, David.
10: Hey, Howie. Good afternoon. How you doing, buddy?
9: Very good, David. How you doing?
10: Hey, good, Howie. It's kind of funny. You know, you were reading about the Attorney General from Minnesota. Funny they didn't mention his party affiliation or his religion. Muslim Attorney General, Democratic Attorney General. Keith Ellison going after a white person, Howie. Figure that out.
9: Well, he's. I think Trahine is black, but his assistant is probably white. But he's going. The key, David, I think, is he's going after an American. You know, I mean, I guess it would be political poison to go after a Somali. You know, even though they're stealing more money, so you got to go after an American that's stealing. Again, by Somali standards in Minnesota, $6.5 million is kind of small change, isn't it, David?
10: Right. It's small, but it is. Howie, how about this in Pittsburgh, right, where I live, Howie?
9: Yeah.
10: You know, the poster said that got saved by an independent thing from Baltimore, right? Every time they mention our attorney general, Republican attorney general from Pennsylvania, Dave Sunday. They always say Republican Attorney General. They can't leave out Republican. They'll type that, but they won't type Democratic.

0: You know how it's like their fingers do the walking and their mouths do something else.
1: Thanks for the call, David. 844-500-4242. I should mention this. I don't think it's going to happen, but did you see what the Democrats are trying to do or thinking about doing in Virginia to do away with this? The fact that the Virginia State Supreme Court ruled that their gerrymander was unconstitutional. It had violated a host of laws. So what their solution is one plan. This is the New York Times. One key to the plan would be having Democrats in Richmond lower the mandatory retirement age for state Supreme Court justices, an idea that began circulating among state lawmakers and members of Congress after a column proposing a version of the idea was published in a left-wing newsletter. So they would lower the age of retirement to 54, because justices, there's seven of them on the Virginia Supreme Court, are over the age of 54. So this way, you see, it seems rather unconstitutional anyway. They're being removed because the Democrats didn't like their decision. But three of the seven voted to go along with the Democrats. There's a black man and a black woman among the seven. So the only way they can get this thing to work is to get rid of them all. They just want to get rid of them all. Just suddenly force them to retire at age 54. And again, I mean, age discrimination, political persecution. I mean, there isn't time, I don't think, to redo all the maps all over again, go through the whole thing.
2: Mass forcing people to retire. I'll save democracy.
1: Democracy dies in mandatory retirement at the age of 54. I'm Howie Carr.
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2: I'm Jennifer Kuiper. 17 Americans and a dual British U.S. citizen evacuated from the cruise ship at the center of the hantavirus outbreak and are now in the U.S. CDC's Dr. Brendan Jackson.
3: There's been contact made with all of those passengers who returned. The state health departments have been monitoring them on a daily basis, including symptoms and temperature checks.
2: CBS News medical contributor Dr. Celine Gounder weighs in on the response from U.S. health officials.
4: I think we've gotten very lucky with the biology of hantavirus. This is not the next COVID, but it has been concerning to see how slow the response has been. We have what are called health alert network notifications that get sent out. We did not get those until Friday afternoon, so well after this whole situation had started. And I think clinicians want information in advance so they can start to prepare.
2: The Supreme Court extends its decision allowing access to a widely used abortion pill. CBS's Cammy McCormick.
5: It's a three-day extension of the court's stay of a lower court decision that would have halted mail delivery of mifepristone. So access to the widely used pill will remain untouched until at least Thursday, while the justices consider whether to allow restrictions on the drug to take effect. Medication abortions have accounted for nearly two-thirds of all abortions in the U.S.
2: President Trump rejects Iran's latest offer to end the conflict. He says Iran won't budge on its nuclear program or on unblocking the Strait of Hormuz. The president is also looking at pausing the federal gas tax. CBS's Nancy Cordes spoke with him earlier today.
6: He said, we're going to take off the gas tax for a period of time, and when gas goes down, we'll let it phase back in. But yes, we're going to be doing something on that.
2: Witnesses say a man with a long gun opened fire on passing cars on Memorial Drive in Cambridge this afternoon before he was shot by a responding state trooper. State police say at least one person was treated for gunshot injuries. Witness Brandon Mansoff.
7: I looked up. I watched the guy was on the side of the ground, a little bit in front of the tree, blood everywhere. Shell casings all in front of my car, his car.
2: Police say there is no ongoing danger to the public. School kids in Mexico may get out of a month early due to the World Cup championships and unprecedented heat.
8: The last-minute move to end classes early means millions of kids in Mexico could be left without summer plans, complicating life for their parents, too. Mexico's education ministry's decision has been met with local protests in states where there are no World Cup soccer games. A final decision is expected today. Adrian Vard, CBS News, Mexico City.
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14: 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A Winslow man accused of killing his girlfriend in 1987 pleaded not guilty during his court appearance today. 63-year-old Stephen Bouchard was indicted last week for the killing of 23-year-old Alice Hawks at the couple's apartment in Westbrook. Bouchard told police he found Hawks' body after getting locked out of the apartment the previous night. Bouchard is being held at Cumberland County Jail. Police say they found explosive devices after responding to a domestic violence call in Trenton over the weekend. Troopers who responded to the home on Oak Point Road learned that the suspect, 43-year-old Anthony Nickerson, had fled and may have had explosive items. The bomb squad later found explosive devices in Nickerson's home on Bar Harbor Road. He faces several charges, including domestic violence and criminal use of explosives. Police said the woman who was involved was not injured. Vice President J.D. Vance will be in Bangor on Thursday. The main Republican Party said today Vance will be speaking at the Bangor International Airport, delivering remarks at 12:30 Thursday afternoon. That visit comes amid a closely watched U.S. Senate race in Maine, with Republican Senator Susan Collins seeking re-election against Graham Platner, who's the presumptive Democratic nominee. Maine statewide absentee voting for the June 9th primary is now in progress as of today.
15: Any Maine voter may choose to vote absentee, whether in person at their town or city hall or at home.
10: Ballots may be requested online, and once submitted, voters can track the process of that request and their ballots online as well. State law requires that absentee ballots be available 30 days before an election for in-person absentee voting. Absentee voters have until June 4th to fill out their ballots. Jason Taylor, News Radio, WGAN.
14: And the state has been stuck in a weather pattern with highs only reaching into the 50s and rain every day or two. But AccuWeather meteorologist Joe Lundberg says change is on the way.
11: I just don't think that we're going to have it every two or three days. We're going to get a couple of days of rain. I think there'll be some stretches that might be four, perhaps even 5 days where it doesn't rain or there's no more than a shower during that 4 or 5 day stretch.
14: And he says that changing pattern will also allow warmer weather into the state by this weekend, with the rest of May possibly bringing above normal temperatures. And now your latest AccuWeather forecast from meteorologist Andy Robb.
15: Clear to partly cloudy for tonight, low 40. Tomorrow, clouds and sun, high 59. Tuesday night, cloudy and chilly, low 39. Wednesday, cloudy, occasional rain in the afternoon hours, high 54. Thursday, periods of rain, otherwise cloudy, high 53. And on Friday, cloudy, a few showers, high 57.
14: It's 58 and cloudy in Portland. I'm Frankie Azzarotta, News Radio WGAN.
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20: Live from the Byrna Less Lethal Pistol Studio. Back in Boston.
16: And that's so important to me as a city, as mayor, but also to the city of Boston.
20: It's Howie Carr.
19: Back in Boston. Just in time for the shootout on Memorial Drive. Looks like he has one of those weapons that Mara Healey put an emergency preamble on the draconian unconstitutional gun law passed a couple of years ago so that nobody could have a gun like that. 508 says the guy on Mem Drive seems to have a short barrel rifle or AR pistol, which are both National Firearms Act items. Thank heavens Mara put the emergency preamble on Chapter 135 to prevent this from... never mind. Yeah. 978, sarcasm. This seems strange that someone has a weapon like that in Massachusetts with these great gun laws that we have. Yeah, I know. It's how did he ever get such a gun?
21: And maybe it came in from New Hampshire, the way every gun in Chicago comes in from Indiana.
19: Yeah, some people are saying that you know, this, they know who this guy is, and you know, why don't you look him up? We don't have an official name on him yet anywhere. Once we get his name, we'll start doing the deep dive like we did with the Venezuelan cholo who killed a state trooper. But we don't have a name right now. 844-500-4242. I was just saying that in Virginia, they have a plan or a plot or a scheme, a conspiracy to lower the age of mandatory retirement on the Virginia Supreme Court to 54 so that they can get rid of all the people who voted that their unconstitutional gerrymander was, in fact, unconstitutional and illegal. And I don't think it's going to come off, but... 617 has a good point. Howie, if the Massachusetts legislature tried to pass the same age 54 mandatory retirement age for the Mass SJC, wouldn't that impact Holdit Healey's scorned sapphic soulmate that she put on the bench? Gabrielle Wolohosian. Yeah, she was born in New York, and she had as her roommate Mara Healey, who was born in Maryland. Just another Massachusetts success story. The scorned sapphic soulmate looked rather old when I saw her sitting on the bench during the state's case against Milton on the MBTA Communities Act. Yeah, she was also very much front and center last week when they were arguing the legislative audit case for the state auditor. Yeah, she's 65. I just looked her up. About 15 years older than Mara. that's Mara dumped her for someone that's 10 years younger than herself. So, yes, you would be gone. I guess you'd be angry again if she were gone. I guess I always thought Mara was just, you know, that was a, it was a consolation prize. You know, they don't have alimony or, you know, that kind of thing. But it's just, you keep just promote them and keep them quiet. She got a $20,000 pay raise. Forget about it, Gabrielle. Move on. You got the nice townhouse in Charlestown. I'm gone. You're on the SJC. Everything's good. Come on. All right. Time now for today's Chump Line.

0: all the money that we've given to the illegals in the Commonwealth falls under the Maura Healey factor.
1: Isn't factor a good word? The factor. Is. And they just keep repeating it over and over again in this. You'll see it tomorrow when we tweet everything out from this. Is all the factor stuff is all from the mass.gov, their own website. Everything's a factor. My favorite is the vegetation factor.
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1: There you go. There you go. And that doesn't even include the factor. The AM factor, the FM factor, the streaming factor, the social media factor, the Rumble factor, the X factor. 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
3: Wow, so your buddy Donald Trump has released the JFK files, the Epstein files, and now the UFO files. Yeah, we still haven't seen your Brown University postcard. What, did the Loch Ness Monster hop on Jules Verne's vessel and hide it in Atlantis? I think we're more likely to see Cory Booker's marriage consummated than see that postcard. You fraud. We're getting you fine.
1: Deval Patrick, small Deval, engaging in rampant homophobia. How dare you? By the way, I think that Brown postcard is in one of those boxes in the back of the studio. I got all my stuff. I had it all stashed from when I downsized. And it's all there, like 20 boxes of stuff. But I don't think I'm going through it anytime soon. You'll just have to take my word for it. You can trust me. I'm not like the others.
5: AOC said it's impossible to earn $1 billion unless you're in Congress.
1: Right. She just keeps going, just saying more and more stupid stuff all the time. Let's play That was last week, or late last week. This was over the weekend. She said this about she's a historian, too. On top of being an economist, she's a historian of some renown or some repute. Cut eight.
6: The American Revolution was against the billionaires of their time. And we are declaring independence from such an extreme marriage of wealth and power and the state.
1: She is such an embarrassment. As I've said before, it's not just an embarrassment if you went to BU or you taught at BU like I did. It's an embarrassment if you've ever driven down Commonwealth Avenue. If you ever went to the Bean Pot and saw the Terriers play, it's an embarrassment.
0: I don't know about you, Howie, but I can't wait to walk to Franklin Park for women's soccer.
1: Yeah. I was meeting someone down there near in the they were having a game in Foxborough, and they said, "Is there going to be a lot of traffic?" And I said, "Are you kidding me? A women's soccer game? Are you kidding me?" The answer was no, there was no traffic.
7: All the Democrats complaining about gas prices could have bought a lot of gas with that $70 million they wasted trying to gerrymander Virginia.
1: Yeah, they're very angry about that, aren't they? They wasted all that money. $70 million. $70 million. The Republicans never should have let them get the vote, though. I think the Republicans were outspent about 100-1, and then they ended up, the Democrats, getting 51% of the vote to put in this unconstitutional gerrymander. And now they're really going to embarrass themselves if they try to get rid of all these judges. You remember, almost 100 years ago, FDR tried to pack the Supreme Court, and it was like a national scandal. Everybody, Republicans and Democrats alike, were up in arms about him trying to do that. Now the Democrats in one state, a big state, a Democrat state, try to just fire the entire Supreme Court because they won't okay an unconstitutional scheme. And mainstream media, nothing to see here, folks. Move along. Fluffers.
4: I've been looking at the polls.
1: You can't hate the fluffers enough. Go ahead.
4: I've been looking at the polls in the Massachusetts Senate race, and I got to tell you, I don't blame Ed Markey. I'd be very scared if Seth Moulton was breathing down my back.
1: I'm not sure I believe that poll. That's one poll. I don't know. I mean, the fact is, though, that Seth Moulton is gaining on him, supposedly, and I read on a couple of conservative websites, far-left senator challenged by centrist congressman. That's somebody who's not doing their homework who wrote that headline. Seth Moulton is not a centrist. Their only debate is, I hate Trump. I hate Trump more than you do. I'm younger than you, so I can hate him longer. I'll be hating him long after you're dead. Well, I've been hating him all my life, before you were even born. That's the debate. That's it.
8: Who's Donald Reincarling, huh? I just saw your column complaining about electric bills. You weren't complaining back when we finally got electricity at Deerfield. What did you do with Mr. Edison's miracle invention? You spent every night glued to the radio, listening to Radio Havana and Father Coughlin, which is what you pick up today. You always were, pinko hate monger coos. They should have sent you to Hotchkiss where you belonged.
1: How dare you? How dare you? I don't have two last names. Well, I guess Howard can be a last name, but it's really not. You got to have two last names to go to crotch kiss, like Graham Plattner. By the way, his partner in the oyster farm, oh my God, he's even more of a snot than Graham Plattner is. He looks like this guy could be related to Sheldon White Club.
9: I think the term is Field Marshal.
1: Field Marshal of the... He needs Lebensraum for his oysters.
10: When told about the Hunter virus, Joe Biden said, it's the smartest virus he's ever known.
1: He said, I wouldn't get a vaccine for it, too, until the Democrats are back in the White House.
11: 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Thank you for calling Howie Carr, you chump.
1: All right, that's it for the chump line today. 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
1: 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Jared, what's the poll question? What are the results thus far?
2: Today's poll question, which you can vote in at HowieCarShow.com, is Brian Shortsleeve lost the state GOP convention to Mike Minogue 70% to 15% and has $600,000 in campaign funds to Minogue's $10.1 million. What should Shortsleeve do next? Drop out and help Minogue defeat Healey? Stay in and battle Minogue until the primary? Or I don't vote in Massachusetts.
1: I don't vote in Massachusetts.
2: 13% of the audience says I don't vote in Massachusetts. 46% say drop out and help Minogue defeat Healey. 41% say stay in and battle Minogue until the primary.
1: It's back and forth. Back and forth. I'm sure it will be all night long as well. 844-500-4242. Let's have some illegal aliens in the news. Cut to.
3: Mackenzie Darboos could face the death penalty. Today, a judge ruled that if the jury finds him guilty, they can choose the death penalty for his sentencing. Now, you may remember this case out of Cumberland County. He's accused of stabbing and killing three of his relatives. It happened in February 2025. A 13-year-old, a 4-year-old, and their grandmother, Beatrice Deeser. Darboos going to be back in court next month.
1: Darboos had just come into the country as a guest of Dementia Joe Biden from Haiti. Here's one. We don't get too many of these from South Korea, but here's one. Cut three.
4: County Sheriff's Office has arrested a person from South Korea following an investigation with a child. 24-year-old Hae Son Ansu Ko has been charged with 10 counts, including traveling to meet a child for an unlawful sex act, rape, sodomy, and more. Investigators determined Ko reportedly traveled to Walker County on at least three separate occasions in connection with these offenses.
1: They were only raping the young Americans that Americans can't be bothered raping anymore. Maybe we need some K-pop music for these cases. Do we have something? We don't have anything in Korean, do we? He's a good boy. No, we don't have that. Bill, you're next with Howie Carr. Go ahead, Bill.
5: Howie, I'm going to have to pick away your townie card. How quickly you forget the intersection of River Street and Memorial Drive. That's the intersection where the two gas stations are, where the Sarnayev brothers stopped for gas and a snack and gave the owner of the car, who was in their captive, time to flee to the neighboring gas station. Everything fell apart from there. Have you forgotten?
1: You know what, Bill? I am chagrined to say that I had forgotten it.
5: That's kind of a big deal. You go back 50 years and you only had to go back to the marathon bombing, bro. Come on.
1: Sorry about that. But again, it's I did say, Bill, that if something like this was going to happen, that would be a good location for it to happen. The obvious location, right?
5: Another point about that guy that got pushed down the stairs. You there?
1: Yeah, I'm here.
5: Could his estate sue that woman for procuring cause? Because but
1: nah, I don't think that would... I mean, the estate could sue, but I think that would be a super reach. I'm Howie Carr.
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1: Come to Manzi Appraisers in Woburn Thursday, May 14th from 2 to 5 for a live broadcast remote. 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Also, watch Justin Manning from J.J. Manning Auctioneers auction off Karen Reed's SUV. And of course, I'll have copies of my book, Mass Corruption, for sale. Thursday, May 14th from 2 to 5 at 22 Prospect Street in Woburn.
7: This is a Bloomberg Money Minute. High selling prices, elevated mortgage rates, a lot of economic uncertainty left sales of existing homes in April unchanged from a year ago. During the heart of the spring home buying season, they rose just 0.2% from the month prior, according to the National Association of Realtors. Prices on those homes up nearly 1%. On Wall Street, stocks closed a little bit higher, the Nasdaq and the S&P notching fresh all-time highs, despite the rhetoric between the U.S. and Iran heating up, Tehran rejecting terms of the latest peace proposal from the White House. The Dow today adding 95 points, the Nasdaq up 27, the S&P up 14, and oil closing higher at $98 a barrel. General Motors cutting upwards of 600 workers from its IT department. It's going to bring in new staffers with skills in other tech areas, like artificial intelligence. And the Red Hot Chili Peppers selling their entire music catalog, 13 studio albums, to Warner Music Group, netting just over $300 million. Tom Busby, Bloomberg Radio.
8: CBS News Brief. Of those flown back to the U.S. from a cruise ship struck by a hantavirus outbreak, two passengers are in Atlanta and 16 are at the National Quarantine Unit in Nebraska, where Dr. Michael Wadman is the medical director.
9: There's no intermingling of any of the quarantined individuals. There's no visits from anyone outside of the quarantine unit.
8: President Trump says he wants to help people with rising gas prices by suspending the federal gas tax. Congress must approve the move. Patrick DeHaan is with Gas Buddy.
10: If Congress approves a federal gas tax holiday of 18.4 cents, motorists would likely be feeling the impact rather quickly. But they may not visibly see a reduction if the price of oil is going up in the backdrop.
8: The president calls the ceasefire with Iran unbelievably weak, adding he didn't waste his time reading all of the proposal from them.
11: The plan is they cannot have a nuclear weapon, and they didn't say that in their letter.
8: CBS News Brief, I'm Jennifer Kuiper.
12: 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From oil changes to alignment and suspension to brakes to major engine repair, bring it to Palmer's. A Winslow man accused of killing his girlfriend in 1987 pleaded not guilty during a court appearance this afternoon. 63-year-old Stephen Bouchard was indicted last week for the killing of 23-year-old Alice Hawks at the couple's Westbrook apartment. Bouchard had told police he found Hawks' body after getting locked out of the apartment the previous night. Bouchard's being held at Cumberland County Jail. Police say a Portland man drove onto a sidewalk and intentionally struck a bicyclist in Lewiston. Police investigated the incident Sunday afternoon on Bartlett Street after an earlier fight between the driver, 29-year-old Gage Gagne, and the bicyclist. Gagne was charged with OUI, reckless conduct, and violating conditions of release. The 35-year-old bicyclist suffered minor injuries. Vice President J.D. Vance will be in Bangor on Thursday. The Maine Republican Party says Vance will be speaking at the Bangor International Airport, set to deliver remarks at 12:30 Thursday afternoon. And absentee voting for the June 9th primary in Maine is now in progress as of today.
13: Any Maine voter may choose to vote absentee, whether in person at their town or city hall or at home. Ballots may be requested online, and once submitted, voters can track the process of that request and their ballots online as well. State law requires that absentee ballots be available 30 days before an election for in-person absentee voting. Absentee voters have until June 4th to fill out their ballots. Jason Taylor, News Radio, WGAN.
12: And now your latest AccuWeather forecast from meteorologist Andy Robb.
14: Clear to partly cloudy. Tonight's low 40. Tomorrow, clouds and sun, high 59. Tuesday night, low 39. Wednesday, occasional rain in the afternoon, high 54.
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0: Live from the Byrna Less Lethal Pistol Studio, it's Howie Carr.
1: AOC, the gift that keeps on giving. Just giving us another one. She's very angry, not about the $70 million fiasco in Virginia, but about the volunteer state of Tennessee after the decision came down from the Supreme Court outlawing or ruling that the racially gerrymandered congressional district and all districts in legislatures, municipal, state, federal, were unconstitutional. Tennessee, the legislature went back into session and immediately wiped out the black majority district in Memphis, which is represented by a white guy, the crazy white guy, Steve Cohen. Been in Congress for a long time, white member of the Congressional Black Caucus. The only picture you ever recall of him, I dare say, I know the only one I ever recall, he's eating a chicken wing. And in front of him, he's got a bucket of Kentucky Fried Chicken. Some would say that's stereotyping, cultural appropriation. But he's a Democrat, so he gets away with it. But the fact is, the key fact is, he is a white man. There are 8 white Republicans and 1 white Democrat in the congressional delegation from Tennessee. So AOC is very angry about this. And again, remember, everyone in Tennessee in Congress is a white person. Cut 22.
15: When you are seeing states like Tennessee want to wipe out every black representative on the map in these states, we have an obligation as Americans to stand with black Americans and communities whose representation is being disenfranchised.
1: But there aren't any, AOC. White woman is angry about black representation, of which there is none, being wiped out by her fellow white people in Tennessee. That was one thing I always loved about Tucker Carlson. I know he's changed, shall we say, but on his show, he always used to say a white woman named Alexandria or Ocasio-Cortez. Perfect. That's what she is. She's a white woman. 844-500-4242. How about some, you want some humor here? Stephen Colbert, through the years, complaining about Trump. 16.
16: Donald Trump has been sworn in as president of the United States. I know. Listen. We're just as confused as you are. Joe Biden did it.
17: I sat down and just started crying with relief. And Evie said, you never have to talk about him again. And then I cried with joy.
16: After a bizarre and vicious campaign fueled by a desperate need not to go to jail, Donald Trump has won the 2024 election. Next year will be our last season. The network will be ending The Late Show in May.
1: I told you it was a feel-good piece of audio. This was Trump this morning. You know, he said that, you know, the ceasefire is on massive life support. And he was taking questions about the White House maternal health care event. But then he said he had to get moving shortly. Cut 17.
11: And Dr. Alex Adams, and you'll speak not too long because I am being waited on by a large group of generals. And that's also important, you know, having to do
18: that it is. Well,
11: having to do with the absolutely lovely country of Iran. That's the way they pronounce it.
18: Well, we will.
1: So he's got a new plan for getting legislation through Congress. And, you know, we've all made jokes about this, but this is the first time I've ever heard him tell the joke. Cut 18.
11: Every Democrat in Congress voted against this historic funding. The Democrats, well, they suffer from Trump derangement syndrome, to be honest. They don't even know what they're looking at. They can't even see straight. But I have a new way out. I'm going to propose something the opposite of what I want. And we will have massive amounts of legislation. No, just all I have to do is
18: say,
11: we will not build the wall. I'm going to go the opposite. Whatever is bad, I'm going to go for it, and they'll approve what's good, finally. No.
1: He can laugh at himself. He can make himself the butt of the joke. It's great. I really appreciate. And again, you and I, we've all made the joke. Everybody in the country has made the joke. But did you ever think the president himself would? All right. On Thursday, we will be doing a remote from Manzi Appraisers, 22 Prospect Street in Woburn, Mass. And we'll be doing the live auction of Karen Reed's SUV. It's all fixed up. It's all Bill Broussard at JB Auto Care has restored it. It still doesn't have an electronic system, but you can drive it. It's just that you don't have a radio or anything like that. And but you can go for it, or you can watch. Just come out and see the remote. Admission is free, and you can watch the entire show. We're only on 2 to 5 that afternoon, but we're on for the 3 hours. Come on down. See the auction. Hope we get a lot of money. It's all going to the Karen Reed Legal Defense, whatever we get. And at the same time, you can come out and buy a book, Mass Corruption, Volume 1, The Cops. Karen's on the cover there. And I'll be glad to autograph it. And if you buy a book, you'll get a piece of red taillight. 844-500-4242, 844-500-4242. Chris, you're next with Howie Carr. Go ahead, Chris.
19: Howie, good afternoon. It's great to be on.
1: Thank you.
19: I just want to point out that Brian Shortsleeve is a Marine, a small business owner. He's definitely not a rhino. He cut the MBTA's budget, balanced the budget. He's a real true conservative. He's donated and worked for state reps and state senators, Republicans, for 30 years. Mike Minogue hasn't been a Republican for a year. He registered like 360 days ago. He's the guy. Thank you, Howie.
1: So, do you think though that it's a problem that he has so little money?
19: The money's going to come, Howie. But rest assured, a pro-life, anti-gay marriage billionaire Trumper is not going to win the general election. Brian is the only one who can win the general election. He's pro-business. He's a conservative. He's socially moderate. He's the guy. I can tell you that.
1: Why did he do so poorly at the convention?
19: Well, he did as well as 4 years ago. Jeff Diehl got 70% of the vote without spending any money. And then he got crushed in the general election. Mike Minogue spent $8 million to get the same amount of votes at the convention that Jeff Diehl did. He's going to get crushed in the general also. Jeff Doughty got 3% of the vote at the 30% of the vote at the convention. And if you add up Keneally and Shortsleeve vote, that's 30%. The Trumpers are the majority, supermajority of the people who go to the convention. They're the ones who are motivated, and they're the ones who stay till 8 o'clock because the Mass GOP totally screwed up the convention. I saw tens, if not hundreds of Shortsleeve voters walk out the door. I saw Keneally voters walk out the door. I was there. I stayed till 8:30 to vote.
1: You're saying Minogue's people, though, were more committed than the Shortsleeve people or the Keneally people, aren't you?
19: It is, but Howie, there's only 8% of the voting population are Republicans, 60% of the independents, and they're conservative. They're going to go for Brian in the general election. That's where the votes are.
1: So
19: it's not just money, Howie. It's the candidate. Now, look what happened. The owner of the Celtics, I forget his name, but he lives in Florida now. He ran for Senate. He spent a fortune. He didn't even win the he didn't win the primary. What's his name? Battaglia, Howie?
1: Yeah, he's from Weston. I know that. I can't remember his name either.
2: Pagliuca.
19: Yeah, Paluca. I got a story about him. When the millionaires tax passed, Maura Healey looked around for a wealthy Democrat to say, oh, don't leave the state. It's okay. We'll pay our fair share. She called him up and he said, sorry, Maura, I already sold my house in Weston and now I'm a Florida resident. But it's not because of the taxes, Howie. You know that, right?
1: Listen, the difference between a deal and Minogue is Minogue's got a half $1 billion. Jeff Deal didn't have two nickels to rub together. That's why he stiffed the Mass State Committee with all the bills.
19: He did. He certainly did. It's really painful. We've been bailing the party out ever since. Thank you, Jeff.

0: Vote.
1: All right, Chris. Thanks for the call. 844-500-4242. This is from a Texas state court. There's a guy in before this black female Texas judge, and he's wearing a Black Excellence T-shirt. All right? And so he's charged with various crimes, and he's wearing the Black Excellence T-shirt, and the black judge, female, calls him out on it. Cut five.
2: Do you have any children?
3: Yes, ma'am.
2: What are their ages?
3: 4, 3, 2, 1, 6 months.
2: And where are they? Who are they with?
3: Their mothers.
2: How many mothers?
3: 3.
2: All right, that is not Black Excellence. The fact that you're here is not Black Excellence. Unless that's the name of a building, but I'm assuming it's not. So you are not showing Black Excellence to your ancestors or to your mother, your grandmother, or anyone. You understand?
3: Yes, ma'am.
2: So don't wear Black Excellence if you're not showing it.
3: Yes, ma'am.
1: Yes, ma'am. At least he knew enough to keep his mouth shut. 781 says, if the Boston Globe speaks highly of a Republican, don't trust him or her, not they, them. Yeah, well, there's another column today, lionizing Brian Shortsleeve in the Boston Globe. Not the first. So you have to take that into account, too. 844-500-4242. Mainstream media just announced that for the first time ever, there are nearly 50% more home sellers than home buyers in the U.S. There are 600,000 more home sellers than there are buyers. What can you do in this moment to get your property noticed? What can be done with your property to set it apart from the masses? The answer is easy. Conduct a voluntary auction with J.J. 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
5: 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Howie Carr is back.
6: The suspect in the shooting on Memorial Drive has been identified as Tyler Brown. Tyler Brown. Don't know if it's the same Tyler Brown who got into a shootout in the south end of Boston with the BPD back in 2020. Man who fired at police sentenced to prison in 2021. If it's the same, I don't know. Again, I don't know if it's the same guy. But he was at the time of the armed assault in 2020. He was on probation for a 2014 conviction for assault and battery with a dangerous weapon, knife, and witness intimidation. He was sentenced to 4 to 5 years in state prison for violating his probation, et cetera, et cetera. Etc. And he was sentenced by, and I'm not sure you can blame the judge for this one. Who sentenced him? Judge Saunders. What is Judge Saunders' last name or first name? I'll figure it out. Anyway, so it's I'm not sure if this is the same Tyler Brown. It could be another Tyler Brown, but it's, I don't know. Probably the same. 844-500-4242. Meanwhile, try not to let this destroy your faith in the integrity of the Democrat Party in California, but the mayor of Arcadia, California, has been charged in federal court with acting as an illegal agent of the People's Republic of China. Eileen Wang. For that is indeed her name. 58 of Arcadia is charged via information with one count of acting in the United States as an illegal agent of a foreign government. She has agreed to plead guilty to the felony count, which comes with a statutory maximum sentence of 10 years in federal prison. It's a small place, I think, Arcadia. She worked with another guy, Yao Ning Sun, at the direction and control of Red China government officials, and coordinated with U.S.-based individuals to promote Red China's interests in, by among other things, promoting Red Chinese propaganda in the U.S. Don't all Democrats do that? I didn't know that they get paid. I thought they did it for just as a professional courtesy. 844-500-4242, 844-500-4242. Meet working class Mainer Graham Plattner's oyster farming business partner, an elite boarding school graduate who drinks foraged spring water. Foraged spring water. Is that for it like free range spring water? And owns the island where the quote unquote farm is based. Robert Cushman III, that's his partner, is an elite New England boarding school graduate who has described his habit of drinking foraged spring water with Redmond sea salt. He got into the oyster farming business, he has said, after having had a liminal seafood experience, whatever that is, at the age of four. He went to St. Paul School. You know, that's where John Kerry went. And Robert Mueller. And I guess he bonded with Graham Plattner, who went to the equally elite Hotchkiss School in Connecticut. At Dartmouth College, Cushman studied religion and cultural anthropology. He moved to Maine around 2011. Oh, he's an old-timer compared to most of the people that are on the Plattner team. Asked to name a guilty pleasure you want to own in one interview, Cushman replied, Samina bed for health, a reference to a bed designed and handcrafted in the Austrian Alps that cost between $10,000 and $20,000. He's a man of the people, a working class hero, Graham Plattner. Zeke Heil, I'm Howie Carr. 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
7: In the race for governor, one outsider is making waves. Republican Owen McCarthy. Hear what others are saying about Owen. Radio host Ray Richardson says,
8: Owen McCarthy, boy, I'll tell you, he's come alive in the last two debates. 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
1: I'm Jennifer Kuiper. The White House is weighing next steps after President Trump rejects Iran's response to the latest U.S. peace proposal. CBS's Natalie Brand at the White House.
2: President Trump says the ceasefire with Iran is on life support, a day after rejecting the regime's proposal.
3: It's a very simple plan. Iran cannot have a nuclear weapon, and they won't have a nuclear weapon. And they didn't want to go that far.
4: If you can believe it.
3: How stupid.
2: The president said Monday Iran has not made enough concessions on nuclear issues and said Iran backed out of allowing the U.S. to retrieve their enriched uranium.
1: Gas prices have soared over 50% since the start of the Iran war on February 28th, according to AAA. President Trump says he intends to suspend the federal gas tax, but Congress must approve the move. Gas Buddy's Patrick DeHaan says what people would save could be wiped out pretty quickly with rising oil prices.
5: So whether or not motorists will visibly see a reduction of 18.4 cents on gasoline or 23.4 cents on diesel really simply comes down to when the timing of this law could potentially become effective.
1: Just in, the Supreme Court lifts the mandate for Alabama to use a U.S. House map with two largely black districts. And Democrats have filed an emergency appeal to the U.S. Supreme Court looking to halt a redistricting rule by Virginia's top court. The state court had invalidated a ballot measure that would have given Virginia Democrats an additional four winnable U.S. House seats. Virginia voters narrowly approved a constitutional amendment last month that let Democrats redraw political lines in time for the November elections. Americans from the hantavirus-hit cruise ship are now in the U.S., including one who tested positive and another with symptoms. They were both traveling in the plane's biocontainment units out of an abundance of caution. Dr. Michael Wadman says most of them are at the National Quarantine Unit in Omaha, where he is the medical director.
6: The 15 that were welcomed here were in good shape. They were in good spirits. They definitely were tired and needed some rest, so we did a quick assessment. We brought them into the unit. Very smooth and successful, safe transfer.
1: Two passengers are under observation in Atlanta. Health officials say the hantavirus risk to the public is low. An area of Maine is suffering from the state's largest HIV outbreak. CBS's Cammie McCormick.
7: The Bangor public health director says increased homelessness, drug use, and fewer health care options contributed to the outbreak. The first case was identified in Penobscot County in October of 2023. Now there are 41 confirmed cases. The director says the numbers are likely much higher than the state has been able to track. Maine usually has fewer than 40 new cases each year.
1: This is CBS News.
0: Join Adriana Diaz and Kelly O'Grady for the perfect start to your weekend. 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
8: Now the latest from the 98.5 FM and AM 560 WGAN News Center. A Winslow man has pleaded not guilty to murder for the death of his girlfriend in 1987. 63-year-old Stephen Bouchard was indicted last week for the killing of Alice Hawks at the Westbrook apartment they shared. Alice's sister, Rosemary, told our news partners at CBS 13 that their late mother did everything she could to get justice for her daughter.
9: And she never gave up hope, and she never stopped trying. We have never forgotten Alice, and we will never forget what happened to her.
8: Bouchard told police he had lost his key and was locked out of the apartment that night, only to find Hawk's body inside after getting a spare key from his landlord. Jury selection is underway for the trial of a man accused of killing another man during a robbery in Portland 4 years ago. Jonathan Geisinger is charged with felony murder and robbery for the death of Daryl Coffin during a botched robbery on Woodford Street in 2022. Police say Geisinger was the getaway driver and is one of four people charged in connection with the case. That trial is scheduled to get underway next week. Vice President J.D. Vance will be in Bangor on Thursday. The Maine Republican Party says Vance will be speaking at the Bangor International Airport at 12:30 Thursday afternoon. That visit comes amid a closely watched U.S. Senate race, with Republican Senator Susan Collins seeking re-election against Graham Platner, the presumptive Democratic nominee. A hearing is set to take place tomorrow over whether signatures gathered for a statewide referendum on transgender policies are valid. A referendum would bar trans athletes from sports teams and locker rooms that don't align with their sex at birth. It's been challenged in a lawsuit which claims many of these signatures were suspicious and should be invalidated. Maine Secretary of State Shanna Bellows has said the petitioners gathered enough valid signatures to get the issue on the ballot in November. And Maine DOT will be doing a routine safety check of the Piscataqua River Bridge that carries I-95.

0: from Kittery to Portsmouth, New Hampshire.
1: DOT says drivers should plan on shoulder closures in both directions as the inspection will take place over the next 2 weeks. Crews will be inspecting the bridge today to Thursday and will continue their inspection next Monday through Thursday. The closures will be in effect for those days between 8:30 a.m. and 4 p.m. Jason Taylor, News Radio, WGAN.
0: And now your latest AccuWeather forecast from meteorologist Andy Robb.
2: Clear to partly cloudy for tonight, low 40. Tomorrow, clouds and sun, high 59. Tuesday night, cloudy and chilly, low 39. Wednesday, cloudy, occasional rain in the afternoon hours, high 54. Thursday, periods of rain, otherwise cloudy, high 53. And on Friday, cloudy, a few showers, high 57.
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3: He's here. 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
2: Parents, we know we can't protect our kids from everything. Eventually, they're going to bump their heads or scrape their knees. But we can protect them from six types of cancer. HPV, or human papillomavirus, is a common, preventable virus that can cause cancer later in life. The HPV vaccine prevents human papillomavirus and all the cancers it can cause. The American Cancer Society recommends getting your sons and daughters the HPV vaccine starting at age 9 to protect them later in life.
3: CBS News Brief. President Trump is asked where the ceasefire stands with Iran.
4: I would say the ceasefire is on massive life support.
3: He says Iran won't budge on its nuclear program or on unblocking the Strait of Hormuz. President Trump wants to suspend the federal gas tax for a period of time, suspending the 18.4 cents per gallon on gas and 24.4 cents a gallon on diesel, requires an act of Congress. And as CBS's Nancy Cordes reports,
5: it does come with repercussions because this is money that goes to fund highway repairs, highway construction, other transit projects.
3: 18 people, 17 of them American passengers evacuated from the cruise ship at the center of the hantavirus outbreak, have been flown to the U.S. Two are in Atlanta and 16 in Nebraska. Dr. Brendan Jackson with the CDC.
6: There's going to be an individualized decision plan for them to determine if it makes more sense for them to complete their 42-day monitoring period at home.
3: CBS News Brief, I'm Jennifer Kuiper.
7: Now the latest from the 98.5 FM and AM 560 WGAN News Center. A Winslow man indicted last week in the decades-old cold case killing of his girlfriend pleaded not guilty in court today. Police say 63-year-old Stephen Bouchard killed Alice Hawks at the Westbrook apartment the two shared in 1987. State Police Lieutenant Brian McDonough said Bouchard claimed he lost his key and was locked out of the apartment that night.
8: Landlord ended up coming over. They got into the apartment and immediately located Alice deceased in the bathroom of the apartment.
7: According to CBS 13, the Hawks family released a statement today thanking detectives for their tireless work to get justice for Alice. And Maine civil rights leader Gerald Talbot has died at the age of 94. While serving as the state's first black legislator in the 70s, Talbot helped pass the Maine Fair Housing and Human Rights Acts. School leaders at the University of Southern Maine honored Talbot with an honorary degree and named a lecture hall after him.
9: He was also an historian, and he was a collector. He collected important books on black history. He donated his papers to special collections at USM.
7: Talbot leaves behind his wife and four daughters, including State Senator Rachel Talbot Ross. And now your latest AccuWeather forecast from meteorologist Andy Robb.
10: Clear to partly cloudy for tonight, low 40. Tomorrow, clouds and sun, high 59. Tuesday night, cloudy and chilly, low 39. Wednesday, cloudy, occasional rain in the afternoon hours, high 54. Thursday, periods of rain, otherwise cloudy, high 53. And on Friday, cloudy, a few showers, high 57.
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1: The Democrats want a population that is dumbed down. They want a population that doesn't speak English. They want a population that hates us, meaning the country, that will not assimilate.

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0: In the U.S.,
1: 18 Americans evacuated from a cruise ship hit with an outbreak of hantavirus are back in the U.S. for observation. Most are at a medical facility in Omaha, Nebraska, where CBS's Ian Lee is.
2: What we heard from officials today is that this virus is something that they know, but they don't really have many treatments for it. So it is important for these people, even if they don't have any symptoms or they don't show any signs of the virus right now, that they are here so that they can be monitored closely.
1: Gas prices have been climbing since the war with Iran began, and President Trump says he wants to help drivers by suspending the federal gas tax. Congress has to approve the move. Gas Buddy's Patrick DeHaan.
3: A federal gas tax waiver may be more simple. At the retail level, stations simply would not need to collect it. So if the tax were to become effective, say, on midnight on Memorial Day, it would be generally a fairly swift reduction since stations would no longer need to collect this tax.
1: Meantime, President Trump says the ceasefire with Iran is on life support. Witnesses, including this driver, say a man was shooting at passing cars in Cambridge, Massachusetts earlier this afternoon.
4: He's shooting all over the place, goes into the road, all the cars are stopped both ways, and he's just shooting, and people started like to get out of their vehicles and run, including me.
1: CBS Boston reports the gunman was shot by a state trooper and taken into custody. In Pennsylvania, authorities say scammers are pulling photos of missing pets from social media, then using AI to manipulate the images and using fake scenarios like claiming the animal needs emergency surgery to request money. Pennsylvania State Trooper Megan Fraser says,
5: assume everyone's lying and try to verify if you can. A lot of scammers use fear and sympathy to make people give them money or give information.
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9: 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A Winslow man has pleaded not guilty to murder for the death of his girlfriend in 1987. 63-year-old Stephen Bouchard was indicted last week for the killing of Alice Hawks at the Westbrook apartment the two shared. Alice's sister, Rosemary, says their late mother did everything she could to get justice for her daughter.
10: And she never gave up hope, and she never stopped trying. We have never forgotten Alice, and we will never forget what happened to her.
9: At the time, Bouchard told police he had lost his key and was locked out of the apartment that night, only to find Hawks' body inside after getting a spare key from his landlord. Police say a Portland man drove onto a sidewalk and intentionally struck a bicyclist in Lewiston. Police investigated the incident Sunday on Bartlett Street after an earlier fight between the driver, 29-year-old Gage Gagne, and the bicyclist. Gagne was charged with OUI, reckless conduct, and violating conditions of release. The 35-year-old bicyclist suffered minor injuries. Vice President J.D. Vance will be in Bangor on Thursday. The Maine Republican Party says Vance will be speaking at the Bangor International Airport at 12:30 Thursday afternoon. That visit comes amid a closely watched U.S. Senate race, with the Republican Senator Susan Collins seeking re-election against Graham Platner, the presumptive Democratic nominee in the primary. A hearing is set to take place tomorrow over whether signatures gathered for a statewide referendum on transgender policies are valid. That referendum would bar trans athletes from sports teams and locker rooms that don't align with their sex at birth. It's been challenged in a lawsuit which claims many of the signatures are suspicious and should be invalidated. Maine Secretary of State Shannon Bellows has said petitioners gathered enough valid signatures to get the issue on the ballot in November. And a Maine civil rights icon has died at the age of 94. Friends, family, and colleagues are remembering Gerald Talbot, the state's first black legislator who helped pass Maine's Fair Housing and Human Rights Acts. Bob Green is a historian and longtime friend.
11: He had a huge impact, but not just on the African-American community. He had a huge impact on the entire state of Maine.
9: And Talbot Elementary School in Portland was dedicated to his memory in 2020, recognizing his work while serving on the Maine Board of Education. And now your latest AccuWeather forecast from meteorologist Andy Robb.
12: Clear to partly cloudy for tonight, low 40. Tomorrow, clouds and sun, high 59. Tuesday night, cloudy and chilly, low 39. Wednesday, cloudy, occasional rain in the afternoon hours, high 54. Thursday, periods of rain, otherwise cloudy, high 53. And on Friday, cloudy, a few showers, high 57.
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0: He's here. He's here. Now, broadcasting from the underground command post, deep in the bowels of a hidden bunker, somewhere under the brick and steel of a nondescript building, we've once again made contact with our leader, Mark Levin.
7: Hello, America. 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Our number, 877-381-3811, 877-381-3811. I might add that when the court ruled against the president on his tariffs, and I might also add that Alito, Thomas, and I can't remember the other one's name, when they ruled with the president, the minority, I agreed with them. You don't have to support tariffs at all. The issue is, what's the constitutional, you know, equation here, and how do you determine that? Brett Kavanaugh was the other one, I think. And the answer is, you cannot really bifurcate the national security implication when you're talking about a tax, a tariff, on a foreign government. There's no real delineation between national security and commerce and the power of the purse. And so when you have a situation like that, the court should butt out, not jump in with both feet. And what they've done here as a practical matter, is they've limited the president's leverage when it comes to negotiating with Xi on commerce. Right? And isn't that kind of the point? Doesn't it underscore the argument the administration was making, and Kavanaugh and Thomas and Alito were making, which is, of course this has a national security implication, and who are we to say otherwise? And who are they to say otherwise? I will also add, notice when they ruled as they ruled, you and I didn't say, well, you know what, everything's on the table, yeah. I've had many disagreements with the court. I wrote an entire book, my first book, Men in Black, on the subject of the Supreme Court. I've always believed in term-limiting justices. I believe in term-limiting members of Congress. The president's term-limited. Now, you'd have to do it through a constitutional amendment, of course. But you don't pack the court. We want it our way. Pack it, baby. And then expand the majority of the Senate by four senators again. I disagree with the president on this Venezuela issue, because that'll just lend credence to the effort to add D.C. and Puerto Rico. But that said, I haven't heard the president say he supports that either. I've heard reports, anonymous. So that could be bogus, could be completely bogus, as so much of it is. Spencer Pratt, you ever heard of him, Mr. Producer? He's running for mayor of L.A., right? Yeah. Now, seems to be a regular guy, non-politician. Now, out of all the top big cities, L.A. is the most Democrat/independent of them all, overwhelming the Republicans. But Republicans have won that city in the past, but that's it. It's the past. It's the state now is so overwhelmingly Democrat. Ronald Reagan, Duke Majan, Pete Wilson, all great, great governors. They couldn't win today. The Democrats succeeded in flipping the biggest state in the country. They plan to do the same thing with Texas. And then the ball game's over. Electoral college, no electoral college. It won't matter after that. And that's their effort now. That's why they had the open borders issue and so forth and so on. So Spencer Pratt is running against Bass, who is a basket case, and a city councilwoman who's another nut. She's to the left of Bass. Now, how are you to the left of Bass? That's what they say. When Bass was a big fan of Fidel Castro's when he was alive and visited Cuba and all the rest. The fact is, America, Democrats can't run a damn thing. They can't run a city. They can't run a state. They can't run a country. Particularly when you retire or when you're raising kids. To stay there. They make it impossible. And, of course, they're running on affordability because, as I've always told you, when the Democrats say something, they mean the opposite. Affordability.

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0: Folks, if you're turning 65 or you're older, then I know you're like me and getting bombarded with Medicare spam. 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
3: CBS News Brief. Federal health officials say the government has the hantavirus outbreak linked to a cruise ship under control. Jay Bhattacharya of the NIH and CDC explains.
4: We have managed to bring the patients back home from the Canary Islands. They're now safely in the facility in Nebraska and a couple in Atlanta. It's an absolute professional organization.
3: President Trump says he wants to suspend the federal gas tax to bring down prices. It requires approval from Congress, Gas Buddy's Patrick DeHaan.
5: If Congress approves a federal gas tax holiday of 18.4 cents, motors would likely be feeling the impact rather quickly, but they may not visibly see a reduction if the price of oil is going up in the backdrop.
3: A Massachusetts state trooper shot and injured a man who witnesses say was randomly shooting at cars on Memorial Drive in Cambridge.
6: I just got out of the vehicle, turned the vehicle off, and just started running, and shots are ringing out. And as I'm running, I called 911.
3: The suspect is in custody. CBS News Brief, I'm Jennifer Kuiper.
7: 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From oil changes to alignment and suspension to brakes to major engine repair, bring it to Palmer's. A Winslow man accused of killing his girlfriend in 1987 pleaded not guilty during a court appearance this afternoon. 63-year-old Stephen Bouchard was indicted last week for the killing of 23-year-old Alice Hawks at the couple's Westbrook apartment. Bouchard had told police he found Hawks' body after getting locked out of the apartment the previous night.